0: Hi, Will.
1: Yeah, say hi, Will Dalton. How about you be polite and not so quiet?
2: Hi, Lauren.
1: There you go.
2: I'm the producer. What am I just going to barge in?
1: No, it's just, you know, we're all friends around here. That's all we
2: Hello.
1: Are.
2: Hello.
1: Yes, Will Dalton, you're the Tar Heel fan. You should probably be the one to answer that question. Drake May, are you in? Are you out? Are you worried about your boy?
2: Of course. I'm not worried about Drake May. Okay. Not at all. Especially when he gets A.J. Brown back.
1: I'm not worried about anything.
2: He's got Mac Hollins, Tar Heel legend.
0: That won't be for another 3 weeks minimum that they get AJ back.
1: I'll say this on the national platform here. Check out Lauren Walsh's work. She covers the Boston sports scene about as well as anybody. We love you, Lauren. Thanks for calling in. It's good to hear from you.
3: Yeah.
0: Oh, thanks, Josh.
3: Hi, Lauren.
0: Miss you guys.
1: Oh, no doubt.
3: All right, bye, Lauren.
1: As good as it gets. Now you can turn your mic off, Will. And let's go to someone else. 310-840-4910. I'm not worried about Drake May yet. No on WEEI and on Boston Sports Talk Radio. You get the overreactions. We're not quite there yet. How about we go to another one in Boston? That's where Derek is. Derek, do you want in on Drake May as well?
4: Oh, see, this is a perfect segue. See, I was ready to give you guys a lot of beef for not giving a lot of Boston love. You brought up the postseason, didn't bring up the Red Sox summer.
1: Don't give me credit. I mean, give Lauren Walsh, who covers the Boston sports scene about as anybody.
4: I'm going to look her up. I'm going to look
1: her
4: up. Definitely going to lock that in.
1: She's the best.
4: I like that. But I think Drake May is going to have a turnaround just like the Red Sox did this summer. I think that he's going to finish in the MVP conversation again. But more importantly, Josh, because it's Friday, and I got a question for you, right? Josh, when you get tacos, do you turn your head to that taco, let that taco dominate you, or do you turn the taco? I just want to hear you answer that question.
1: Thank you, Derek.
2: I love this question.
1: Do you let the taco dominate you? I turn the head... Because I am a hard taco shell type. I'm not a soft taco guy. So if you're bringing the hard shell towards your mouth, it doesn't really fit so well straight on. You got to turn it sideways. Versus the soft shell is more malleable. So if you can disallow it from, I suppose... dominating you. I'm going to be honest. I don't know what he's talking about in terms of the taco dominating you. What does that even look like?
2: I don't know. You just gotta take charge of it. You know, you gotta handle it.
1: Think Derek in Boston. Think Boston's taking the cake right now in terms of caller of the night on Free For All Friday.
2: Yeah.
1: Let's see what Alan in Toronto's got for us. 310-840-4910. Alan, what do you got Free For All Friday?
5: Hats off to the 2026 Chicago White Sox. They're six games above 500. And it was an absolute hopeless situation the last 3 years. 2023, 61 and 101. 2024, the worst ever, 41 and 121. And 2005, just last year, 60 and 102. And after a 5-3 victory over Cleveland on August the 9th, they improved on their 2025 record already. And imagine reaching postseason after three consecutive 100 loss seasons. It has never happened before. And they had their 81st win against in a slugfest against Kansas City just two nights ago, 14-11. What a bash! What a party! And then 2 days later, they beat Chicago 9-1, and just last night they beat Colorado Rockies 101. So Colorado Rockies and L.A. Angels get their blueprint. My mother told me once, many, many years ago when I was a youngster, behind every cloud there's a silver lining. And my father told me just a few years ago, too, the darkest hours come just before dawn. And they were their darkest hours the last 3 years. And look at them. You know, hats off to them. They made a big, big improvement this year. So 83 and 77 is not much above 500, but... considering they were in such a hopeless situation 2 years ago, hats off to them.
1: Yeah, I'll double down on that. Thank you, Alan, for the call. Their preseason win total, according to our friends in Vegas, was 67.5. And they're over that by, 15 games? And to second the historical point,

0: White Sox and Cubs clinched postseason berths within 2 minutes of each other on Thursday, yesterday. And it is just the fourth time ever that the Cubs and White Sox make the playoffs in the same year. The other years, 1906, 2008, and 2020, which barely counts because they only played 60 games and they had a weird format where a lot more teams got in. So it doesn't happen very often what a year it's been in the Windy City. 310-840-4910. Let's go to the Windy City. That's where Peter is. Peter, what do you got? Hi, Peter. Peter. From Chicago. What's happening? I hear Alan's voice. 310-840-4910. Sorry, Peter. Let's go to Evan. He's in Iowa. Evan, where are you steering the ship on Free For All Friday?
1: How are we doing? I wanted to, first of all, the taco dominating me, I will admit that happens. That's killing me.
0: Well, paint the picture. What does it look like when a taco dominates you? Is it that there's a bunch of sauce on your face?
1: Your whole neck. When is sauce never covering your face? But anyway, the main reason I'm calling, I want to know what your thoughts were on the Iowa-Michigan football game tomorrow. And then my last question for you related to food is hot dog. Is that a sandwich? Thanks. Have a good night.
0: Hot dog's not a sandwich, and I'm not going to do the boring thing. You know, remember when during the Oscars, Nikki Glaser was hosting and she made the Leo DiCaprio joke where she said something about him dating somebody that's like half his age. And she said, I'm going to be honest, that joke felt cheap. Everybody makes that joke. You know, we don't know anything about you, man. And a great joke followed that. The easy, lazy thing to say is defense in an Iowa-Michigan game. Under. You know what I'm going to say with the line being, or the total being 38.5, comically low? Over. Over 38.5. Iowa's got skill guys that they don't normally have. And I think Bryce Underwood's going to be able to, with his feet, unlock some scoring opportunities for Michigan. So more points than the experts think in Iowa, Michigan. That's what I say. How about Emily in San Diego? 310-840-4910. Where are you steering the ship, Emily?
2: First of all, Josh, I want to ask you a question. Why do you say San Diego?
0: Have you ever seen the movie Anchorman?
2: Okay. I was already told that already, and I'll have to watch that. I have not.
0: You have not seen Anchorman and you live in San Diego?
2: No, because I don't like Will Ferrell.
0: Well, that's the best Will Ferrell movie. Maybe you'll like Will Ferrell if you watch the best Will Ferrell movie.
2: Well, I was already told I can go to YouTube and find out the I already know the answer, but I can pull that up on YouTube.
0: Oh, you could just watch.
2: Who answered the phone?
0: I could quote the entire movie. That is maybe the only movie that I can quote, like, from beginning to end, every bit of Anchorman. It might be my favorite comedy. In fact, I think it is. It's my favorite comedy. I love Anchorman.
2: Is that what got you into the business?
0: Maybe. Emily, maybe. I'll make a commitment to you. See, Will Dalton, I used to make him watch movies each and every week that he had not seen. Anchorman was included. If you watch Anchorman and agree to call us back, we'll allow for you to have a movie review on the show. You tell us what you think of the movie Anchorman upon watching it for the first time.
2: Okay. Well, I called. The reason I called is because I wanted to let you know, and because you probably wanted to know this important date, is that on Sunday, it's my birthday.
0: Ooh, well, consider this my birthday gift to you. A movie recommendation and then an invitation to tell us about the movie on 300-plus stations across the country in Canada, Emily. Happy birthday.
2: I just don't know that. I'm seven decades old.
0: 70! Congrats.
2: Well, thanks. On this important day, on that important day also, I thought I would bring up that Elvis Presley was the first time on Ed Sullivan.
0: 70 years
2: ago. That's what happened on September 27th, 1956.
0: And Emily was born as well. Happy birthday, Emily. Thank you so much for the call. It's good to hear from you.
2: Yeah.
0: And enjoy Anchorman. Let me know what you think. 310-840-4910 if you want in on the program. Let's go to a state we haven't been to yet. Have we gone to the state of Florida? Don't think we have. Let's go to Michael. He's in Florida. Michael, where are you steering
3: Hello.
0: The ship?
3: Hello. Yes. How you doing?
0: I'm well.
3: I just wanted to call. You know, I'm a big sports fan.
0: Yeah.
3: And last night, I had no interest in that Green Bay Falcon game, except, you know, I'm a Dolphin fan, and I don't know what's going on with Tua. But I thought that was going to be a wipeout by Green Bay. And then I see the score, and the Falcons clobbered them. I couldn't believe it.
0: All right. Thank you, Michael, in Florida. It was a rout. A lot of people didn't see it coming, but the NFL, man, this is what it's been through 2 weeks in one game. Try being in a survivor pool. Everybody picking the Chargers in week one, and then in week two, you have the Bucks losing to the Cleveland Browns, and now the Green Bay Packers losing. Just makes you think that everybody should be nervous this early on in the season with some of these erratic results all over the place. And you can catch primetime games on Westwood One Sports, by the way, including Thursday Night Football, the Falcons. You better get used to watching the Falcons, by the way, because they're on Monday Night Football next week against the Saints, and then the week after that, they're Sunday Night Football against the Ravens. So get used to it. Leon in Baltimore. We haven't been to Baltimore. Let's do that. Leon, where are you steering the ship?
4: Hey, Josh, listen. I'm steering a ship somewhere it probably hasn't been before, and I don't listen to your show all the time,
0: yeah.
4: But I haven't heard this conversation, and here we go. Let's get more kids, more people, period, to play a sport that was popular in the 80s and early 90s and late 70s, racquetball. Let's get kids away from pickleball. Let's get them on the racquetball court. It's the perfect sport for a kid who says they're not an athlete and they didn't make it in a team sport and don't want to play another individual sport. Racquetball is the sport for kids. And I coach racquetball in Baltimore. And here's one of the things I hear, Josh. I hear from parents, oh, I played racquetball in college. I got hit in the butt with the ball. And I say, yeah, because you didn't learn to play it the right way. You didn't have proper coaching. I'm going to give your kids the right coach. They're going to learn to play racquetball. They're going to have a great deal of fun learning how to do it. Every kid ought to play racquetball. And here's my next quick point. If you're coaching a youth sport, whoever it is, whatever sport you're coaching, you ought to be teaching the kids accountability, leadership, determination, and sportsmanship, and stop talking about we got to charge so much to get kids to travel and all of that stuff. Coaches, do it for the right reason. Serve your communities the right way. Josh, that's what I have to say. That's where I'm steering the ship tonight.
0: Thank you, Leon, in Baltimore. Putting the chopper sideways towards pickleball. Not towards... The question I'd have is, if you're not going to play pickleball, why not just play tennis? But, passionate enough, we'll just let him cook. We'll just let him have that. Will, you play tennis. Why don't you play racquetball?
5: You know, I don't know. Like, I've never really thought to play racquetball before.
0: Now, really I bet you have. Now I bet you have.
5: Oh, that I'd be afraid not to.
0: Leon in Baltimore's all over you. Racquetball! top of the next hour, we've got Jordan Martinook, Stanley Cup champion from the Carolina Hurricanes, that's going to join us. Did you know that the hockey season starts next Tuesday night? Kind of nuts. So we'll be talking about his celebrations with the Cup, which may or may not include DJ Pauly D and Chad Kroger from Nickelback. That's at the top of next hour, the last of your free-for-all Friday calls at 310-840-4910. We'll get to the major games of the college football slate and in the NFL, potential playoff matchups in the month of September. That's next on Westwood One Sports Night.
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4: Don't think we're going to have time to explore the New York Times top 100 TV shows of the century. Will Dalton, what was that vampire show that you said was one of the greatest TV shows of the 21st century?
5: That the Vampire Diaries.
4: That is not on the top 100 of the New York Times top 100 TV shows. You said, it's one of the 10 best according to this link I saw. And then I looked up the link and it was top 10 vampire TV shows.
5: It's a great show, man. I'm telling you.
4: Yeah, that's a pretty niche genre. It's like saying, you know, tell you what, The Good Wife is one of the top 10 shows ever that feature the words good and wife in the title. Whoa. How about that? 310, it's one of the top 10 shows featuring Ted Danson. 310-840-4910. If you want in, Free For All Friday, Jordan Martinook, Stanley Cup winner of the Carolina Hurricanes, going to join us in 15 minutes. Let's go to Larry. He's in Detroit. Larry, where are you steering the ship?
26: Hey, Josh, how's it going?
4: It's going quite well.
26: All right, I'll steer it here in Detroit. It's a big day for us tomorrow. The Tigers game is sold out. They had almost 40,000 there tonight. It's Justin Verlander weekend. So we're not a playoff team, but this is his last career start tomorrow. So I got a question for you. 20 years in the MLB, he's played on the World Series teams with us. He's won a few with the Astros. You think he goes in as an Astro or a Tiger? I'm pretty sure it'll be a Tiger. That's my opinion. And then also, what is your over-under tomorrow on his innings and strikeouts?
4: Good questions. I have no idea how long he'll go. Appreciate the call, by the way, from Michigan. Shout out to our friends on the ticket. He certainly will go in a Tiger. He finishes his career a Tiger, and he spent 13 years there. The first 13 years of his career, his best years as a Detroit Tiger, even though he did not win the World Series until he went to Houston. But I also just think, as a fan of college baseball, about his time in college as well. He went to Old Dominion, not exactly a hotbed for baseball, and a Virginia kid standing out at ODU, making his way to the majors and having this type of career. It's magical stuff, and hoping that Justin Verlander has one more moment this weekend in the Motor City. 310-840-4910. Let's go to Abraham. He's in Chicago. Abraham, where are you steering the ship?
27: Hey, Josh. I'm calling from Chicago here. I just wanted to ask a question about the White Sox. Super pumped about them clinching the playoffs after a few hundred lost seasons. Still kind of basking in the, surprise of it. But I wanted to ask you what you think their chances are of making a splash in the playoffs. Feel like they have a decent shot against Rangers or Astros, and then against the Guardians too. But just curious to hear your thoughts on it.
4: Yeah,
27: thanks for having me on.
4: Thank you, Abraham. Appreciate that. It has been a magical year for the White Sox. Will Dalton, have you seen the interview? What are you snickering about over there? What did the guy say? I didn't even see it.
5: This guy in our comments said he knows he liked me for a reason. I guess he likes
4: What's
5: the fact that
4: reason?
5: I like the Vampire Diaries.
4: Did you see the interview with Murakami?
5: In the locker room?
4: Yes.
5: After the game?
4: I sent this to Mondo and you. Mondo, see if in the next few minutes we can pull this interview. Just want to hear it, Murakami, since we're bringing up the White Sox, because it might be the best interview I've heard this year. Might just be. Hard to rule out the White Sox, because if you doubted them before, they've made you look foolish. Plus, they might have Jesus on their side. I mean, the Pope is from Chicago. He's a White Sox fan, and this happens. Coincidence? Coincidence. We'll get to the Murakami sound in a bit. 310-840-4910. Let's do Nick in Ohio. This is the last of our free-for-all Friday calls. Nick in Ohio, where are you steering the ship?
6: How bad are the Pittsburgh Steelers, and is Aaron Rodgers as bad as he looks? And do we have to sit Aaron Rodgers on his farewell season? Is that an option? What do you say?
4: We'll see after Sunday. Nick, appreciate the call, because got a sneaky suspicion that Aaron's going to be able to move the ball better than you think this coming week. The Patriots' defense is really good. The Falcons' defense, not so much, and he didn't look great. Aaron had a great year last year for his standard and for most QB standards. For his age of standard, probably the best way to say it. I wouldn't write him off completely. Certainly wouldn't be talking about him being benched yet. But we'll see. Steelers-Bengals, that's a interesting one that's coming up on Sunday. Before we get to that Murakami sound, most intriguing matchups this weekend in college. How perfect is this? You have three games in three different windows that are going to shape week four of the college slate. You have Tennessee-Texas. All eyes are going to be on Rocky Top at high noon. You got a Manning wearing number 16 in the stadium. His uncle's number 16 is retired. That's fun. At 3:30 Eastern, you have Ole Miss visiting the Swamp. Ole Miss is coming off the most emotional win you can have with Lane Kiffin returning and you getting your revenge. And now Ole Miss is an underdog going to Florida? That's going to be compelling as hell. Oregon pitted against USC. USC is unbeaten. Oregon has a loss. Oregon's favored by 3 in the Coliseum. Lincoln Riley, what are you going to do about it, is the question. And then you get to the NFL. These are games that you might see in the playoffs. Patriots at Jaguars. It seems those teams play a lot in the playoffs. Rams, Broncos. Sunday Night Football on Westwood One Sports. Cowboys, Ravens. And then there are a lot of games we haven't hit on yet. We talked briefly about Bengals, Steelers, but Vikings, Bucks. Bucks are 0-2. Vikings are 2-0. That seems to be a huge differentiator of a game. The Saints are 1-1. The Raiders are 2-0, and they're visiting the Dome. This is the Saints' home opener. A lot of games. It's a great slate of NFL games, a great slate of college. Can't wait to watch it all. But the best sound you're probably going to hear in all of Free For All Friday, if you haven't heard it yet, what a year the White Sox have had with their rookie Murakami right at the center of it. And this is the locker room interview after they clinched a playoff appearance yesterday.
7: Leader on a scale of 1 to 10, how's it going so far?
8: 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Okay, 100!
7: How many champagne bottles have you opened so far?
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7: What does it mean just to be able to celebrate with this team?
8: I am a champion!
4: I just wasn't ready at all for that. 100 great answers to the question. I wonder if he didn't understand what the question was, because there is a language gap, Will. And any time he doesn't know the answer to the question or understand what's being asked, if his default is just to yell, I am Japanese!
8: I am a Japanese!
4: You know, the next time a caller throws me off and I don't know what they answer, I'm just going to hit them with, I am Japanese!
5: Oh my God.
4: Oh, what a way to put a bow on Free For All Friday, because we have a tremendous guest. This might be something you thought would be featured in Free For All Friday. Hockey? Yeah. The season starts next Tuesday. Jordan Martinook might have the best personality on the Stanley Cup champion Carolina Hurricanes. He is known as the Marty Party. He is so much fun. And he will tell us what he did with his day with the Stanley Cup. and how the Cup celebration led him to DJ Paulie D's DJ booth when Marty joins us next.
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1: I don't need to hear anything from anybody. 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Just play the game one way. You hit a ball in the gap, run. 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

0: 101 Sports Night. Here's Josh Graham.
1: Even though it's a football Friday, we're also reminding you that the NHL season begins next Tuesday night, which is why it's a perfect time to welcome in a member of the Stanley Cup champion Carolina Hurricanes. It is Canes forward Jordan Martinook that's now with us. Some have nicknamed you the Marty Party, Jordan. So with that in mind, at what point did this summer, did the celebration stop and you begin to sober up and realize the season is ahead?
2: Probably like when I got home for the summer. You're not around your teammates and all the guys that you kind of did everything with. So definitely kind of takes your mind off it a little bit. But then I was at Freddie Anderson's wedding, and then you get talking about it. You just have, it's almost better because it like goes out of your mind, and then you get little things that kind of make you remember every good thing about it. So yeah, it was once I got home and kind of you get training again and it's kind of business as usual, but then you get those special little moments where you get to remember about all the fun and all the good times and memories you have.
1: Let's do some of those memory lane type moments. Right before the parade in Raleigh, Mike Maniscalco was describing the voice of the Hurricanes, was describing the moment that would stick with him in Vegas. He pointed to the plane ride home and the cup sitting on the card table, and you guys are just staring at it, and the names are engraved in it, and you're pointing to names as you would a kid. What was the moment from that night in Vegas that will be forever emblazoned on the mind and heart of Jordan Martinook?
2: Well, obviously the initial time lifting it over your head is something that is kind of encapsulates what you dream about, and it was everything that you wanted and expected and more. But I'll say on the fun side of it, I got on the mic a lot that night. And I was on the mic at Catch, the restaurant, in front of the entire organization, and said something there. And then we went to the club at Omnia and Caesar's Palace. I was on the mic at the club in Vegas, which I don't think that'll ever happen again unless we win it again in Vegas. But it was me and DJ Pauly D in the DJ booth, and he gave me the mic, and I was on the mic in a club in Vegas. So that's pretty cool.
1: How do you become the person that's on the mic representing the Canes?
2: I don't know. I'm like the planner type thing of most of the things. So, and I like to talk, so it just comes naturally.
1: It's Jordan Martinook that's with us, Carolina Hurricane Stanley Cup champion. But then, I mean, with that in mind though, ballpark for us, what that celebration entails, how much beer and champagne did you consume that night? How long did you go without sleeping, Jordan Martinook?
2: I think I actually got about an hour in that night.
1: Well, good for you.
2: My wife was there with my kids. So after like we were at the club, I took my wife back to her room, her hotel room, with the kids, and, said bye to her. And then I went back to my room, and I was on my phone, I think, for 2 hours, just like looking at videos and kind of everything that I describe it, it was like I was in a euphoric state. I was obviously present and I remember everything so vividly, but it's like a pure elation and pure happiness that kind of takes over your body, that you're there but you're not there. It was such a weird way to describe it. So going back and like reliving it through pictures and videos and all the things in between it, I spent a lot of time and watching all the interviews of the guys on the ice in my bed with a beer beside me. was pretty great. So it's the best. And then I woke up, and I don't know if you've been to Vegas, they have those like Fat Tuesdays. So I went and got one of those massive Slurpee drinks from Fat Tuesday. Oh, and then me and one of our team service girls went to the CVS beside our hotel and loaded up with beer and champagne and everything. So, it was a good morning. But then, I had my speaker going all morning, so I was like coming down the elevator at 9 a.m. with our win song going, and we are the champions. Some people are probably losing their mind on me.
1: Worth it, Jordan Martinook, yeah, with us here on Westwood One Sports Night. But then you get to the actual day that you get with the Stanley Cup, and let's start by hitting on this practically, because none of us listening or a part of this interview have won the Stanley Cup, ever won Lord Stanley before. Do you get to pick your day? Are you told which day is yours? How many hours do you get? What instructions are you given about what you can and can't do?
2: Yeah, you're given your day. It's kind of all based off the schedule that they can kind of get it where it needs to be. So, I got told my day about through 2 weeks, 3 weeks before my actual day, 2 weeks. And then you get it for 13 hours, 14. Yeah, it was like 13 or 14 hours. And then there's like a list of rules that kind of goes along with it. And you just kind of go from there.
1: Okay. So you decide to go back to your hometown of Leduc, Alberta, and you ride up to a community event with the cup in hand, riding in a green Corvette. We hear women dream their entire lives about how their wedding is going to look. Is the same true about hockey players and their day with the cup?
2: Yeah, I would say that's pretty bang on. You've kind of planned that day your entire hockey career, even when you were a kid. So, I asked like a good friend of mine, like what he did on his day. And one thing that he said that he loved doing was he had a ball hockey game with like all his buddies. And I thought that was such a great idea. And it was like a way for kind of more people to see it or be around it. And then it's funny to just to get like 30 to 45 year old guys running around on concrete and being sore for a week. And then after the game, we were like right in the middle of the rink and everybody's drinking out of it. Like that was a very special moment. I couldn't have changed one moment of that entire day. It went perfectly. Everything was unbelievable.
1: Did you see anybody from your youth that you didn't expect you'd see?
2: No, not really. No, it was just an incredible turnout in my hometown. There was, I think it was like 4,500 people or 30. Wow. Yeah, it was a lot of people. And unfortunately I didn't have enough time for everybody to get a picture with it, but I made sure when I was leaving the rink, I like walked through the entire line so everybody could maybe touch it or see it at least. And it was perfect.
1: Jordan Martinook's with us here. He is the pride of Leduc, Alberta. And speaking of Alberta, Stanley Cup champion as well, Carolina Hurricanes. I just now realized that Nickelback lead singer Chad Kroeger's also from Alberta. Is this why you're seen in the league as the biggest Nickelback fan?
2: Well, I also sang on stage with them, so that should help me be one of the biggest Nickelback fans.
1: How did that happen? How did that happen? I've heard that story. I don't know how it happened.
2: Yeah, just a friend of a friend knew the manager, and then I went and seen them in Edmonton at the end of in June, and I seen like a random guy go up and sing Rockstar, and I was like, oh my gosh, that's incredible. And then I met the manager after, and I was like, I knew they were coming to Raleigh. I already had like set it up for our guys to go see them. So I said to him, I was like, is there any way that I could be the guy that goes and sings? And he's like, 1,000% we can make that happen. And then I like planned this big night for our team. We all took like a party bus and we got treated incredibly well, thanks to Nickelback. But all behind the scenes, nobody knew that I was going to go up and sing with them. And I like surprised our guys like that I was going to be on stage, and it was great. I had like 16 teammates there, everybody's wives and girlfriends. And yeah, it was so much fun.
1: Can you power rank your favorite Nickelback songs? Like, what is the top tier? Because you're not just some noob that goes with the basics. You like deep cut stuff.
2: Yeah, I'd say Rockstar has got to be number one. I'm a big fan of This Afternoon. Photograph is obviously up there. Sex, and then Animals is probably, like, if I was to hand pick a song that I could sing from Nickelback, it would be Animals. Like, I could, and it's a fast paced song, and I can rip through it pretty good.
1: Jordan Martinook, he's an animal. Carolina Hurricanes. Let's close with this, an actual hockey question. Ever since Rob Brind'Amour has been the head coach of the Carolina Hurricanes, the Canes have made the playoffs 8 consecutive seasons after missing the postseason 9 straight years prior to him becoming the head man. He also was the captain for the franchise's 06 win. How much different is his message and the intensity of practice leading up to Tuesday's opener, knowing that there's a league-wide target on your back now?
2: I think that's the best thing about him is the message hasn't changed since the day he took over. His message every year is clear and cut dry as could be, is we want to be the best team and we want to be the best at everything there is. We want to be the best forechecking team, best defensive team, like every stat that you could list, he wants to be the best at. And obviously I don't know if it's 100% feasible. We're going to sure try, but he demands the best. And I think that's what you want out of your coach. And he expects us to be great. And this year's no different. So obviously we're going to have a target on our back. But I think you look at us years past, everybody knows what they're getting into when they come play the Carolina Hurricanes or if we come to their building. Like, they know what – it's not like we're going to sneak up on any teams with the way we play. It's pretty – like, we lay it out in front of you, and it's like, if you can beat us, great, but we're going to play our way, and if you can stick with it for as long as you think you can and beat us, then good on you. But we're not changing a thing, and we're going to come at you wave after wave.
1: It's important to note that year one of Rod's tenure was also year one of Jordan Martinook arriving as well. So how much is that success, Rod Brind'Amour versus Marty Party?
2: Like, I'd say he's probably got a little more, a few more fingerprints on this than me, but I like to tell everybody that it's not just Roddy. There's a few other, me and Svetch, we came in the same time. So I always say, me and Svetch, you were the secret sauce.
1: Jordan Martinook, thank you so much for doing this, and we'll see you Tuesday night.
2: Perfect. Thanks, guys. Have a good one.
1: Jordan Martinook, appreciate you, the pride of Alberta, Leduc, Alberta, joining us here. And it's our question of the night that we're asking. If you won the Stanley Cup and you have 13 hours with the Stanley Cup, as Jordan Martinook did, what are you doing with your day? How are you spending it? 310-840-4910. What do you do with your one day with the Stanley Cup? Full disclosure, I'm a fan of two teams and two teams only. The Carolina Hurricanes and the Baltimore Orioles. Those are my squads. The Hurricanes, Will Dalton and I, we're going to be going to the place they call the Lenovo Center, when the Hurricanes open up against the Florida Panthers, and they're going to be raising the Stanley Cup banner to the rafters. Actually, it's not Tuesday night. It's Tuesday afternoon. 5 o'clock Eastern start.
3: Criminal.
1: For that one.
3: It's criminal.
1: It is criminal. I'd love to know what you're going to do at the Stanley Cup for a day if you had it.
3: Ooh. See, I feel like I would probably do what Jarvie did, Seth Jarvis, and I put some candy in it. Or maybe some popcorn in it.
1: But not take it anywhere? No? Just keep it in your little gaming room and
3: Sit
1: it there? That's what
3: I might
1: do.
3: No, you know what I would do? I would probably take it with me to a coffee shop, take it out on a little date, then maybe take it with me to a movie theater and like watch Star Wars with it. I don't know. I'd have a whole day planned.
1: 310-840-4910. As for the Orioles, officially eliminated from the postseason yesterday, but Pete Alonso still just hitting bombs in New York. Like, just that's all he does. His last 7 hits have been home runs. And, you know, going to give a hat tip to the Orioles and to Pete Alonso. Thank you for staying in the fight until the final weekend of the season. Would have been easy not to do that when you were sellers at the deadline. Thank you for being interesting enough that I was engaged until the start of football season. It's all I can ask for from the Baltimore Orioles. So a hat tip to Pete Alonso and to my birds for this year. Much appreciated. What would you do with your one day with the Stanley Cup? 310-840-4910 if you want in. Or you can jump in on the chat. If you haven't already, like the video. Get those likes up. That helps us a great deal. If you haven't, subscribe as well. That helps us algorithmically. Westwood One Sports Night. That's how you can watch the show in addition to listening to it, in case you missed any of Jordan Martinook, the Stanley Cup winner, joining us from the Carolina Hurricanes. Coming up, why everything about the Cowboys' trip to Brazil just feels wrong. Keep it here on Westwood One Sports Night. The wait is over. 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

0: was never a girl's girl, she was just a. And with all of that money,
1: how are you gonna say like trash, that this song, Cleveland by Taylor Swift, isn't any good? Will Dalton and Mondo are both shaking their heads right now. Speak for yourselves. Have the Swifties go after you. Why don't you?
2: It reminds me of As It Was by Harry Styles.
1: Great song.
2: I believe.
1: What's wrong with that?
2: So she ripped it off, is basically what I'm saying.
1: Will Dalton?
3: This is the first time I've heard this song. And, you know, it's not.
2: And the last time.
3: It's not really getting me going.
1: Have you read the lyrics to the chorus
3: No.
1: of this song?
3: Is this the one about Travis Kelce?
1: What do you think? It's called Cleveland.
3: So yes.
1: Here is the chorus for Cleveland by Taylor Swift. Something we can all agree on. But my baby likes what he likes. He already took me to Cleveland and showed me the heights. This is... So hate all you like. This is the love of my life.
3: So, it's just so cringe.
1: Could have just let her take it from here rather than me read it. Catchy!
3: Is it?
1: Will Dalton, why do you have such a cold heart? Just hardened.
3: I don't have a cold heart. I just don't get it.
1: It's like about love, Will. They love
3: it?
1: Each other. It's about Travis Kelce. They're married.
3: I already felt Taylor Swift was a little cringeworthy. This did not help.
1: You know what else is cringeworthy? The fact that they're sending the Dallas Cowboys to Brazil. Laura writes in, it's a no for me, dog. Just because you're a Ute, do you even know who she's quoting there?
3: Huh?
1: When she says, that's a no from me, dog, do you know who she's quoting?
3: Is she quoting somebody?
1: Yes.
3: No, I don't know.

0: that Jerry Jones likes this. Why else is this only their second international trip? The Cowboys haven't done one since 2014, going to London. You think that would happen if Jerry loved the fact that the Cowboys are playing internationally? Also, do people in Brazil, do they even care which team they get? We have this Lamar Jackson sound, don't we? Do they recognize the difference between, say, the Cowboys and the Miami Dolphins? Lamar Jackson, he doesn't seem to think that that the brand of the Cowboys is going to translate from America's team to, say, Brazil's team.
1: Yeah, but that's this America, that's Brazil, so we'll see. We'll see.
0: Yeah, that's right. This is America, that's Brazil. So maybe the Ravens are about to be Brazil's team. Why schedule a cross-conference game in this spot, too? See, this is the part where just a little bit of awareness. A little bit of awareness would have been good for the NFL. The Ravens, they've been around for exactly 30 years. You want to know how many times they played the Dallas Cowboys? This is going to be the eighth time. Eighth time in 30 years. Why? Because cross-conference teams don't play each other that often. The way that cross-conference scheduling generally works, you play each team in the other conference every 4 years, which means you only play at each respective site every 8 years. So given Dallas is the designated home team, if you're a Ravens fan that lives in the Dallas-Fort Worth-Arlington area and you're hoping one day to see the Ravens come to town, that ain't happening anytime soon. You're going to have to wait another 8 years. And if you're going to send, gosh, it would have been so easy. Now, we're not saying send, like, divisional games overseas, because a lot of history with the NFC East rivalries. You don't want to take that away from any of those cities. But if you're going to send Dallas overseas, why not schedule them against an NFC opponent? Why couldn't it have been the Cardinals? Why couldn't it have been the Bucks, both of whom are scheduled to play in Jerry World this year, and play in that venue more often than every 8 years? If there is one silver lining in all this, at least there is no time difference to point to. The game's going to kick off at 5:30 p.m. local time in Rio de Janeiro. That is a 4:30 p.m. Eastern start, just a one-hour difference. So at least it's not one of those situations where it's 10:30 a.m. local time like we saw in Australia with the Rams and Niners, or kicking off while the entire West Coast is asleep when you're in London for those 9:30 a.m. Eastern kicks. We got Jim Nantz, J.J. Watt on the call. Nantz better hit us with a, hola, amigos. Welcome to whatever the name of the stadium in Rio de Janeiro is. This would have been a perfect spot to bring Romo back. No say, Jim! Jim! No say. Hola, Jimbo. A lot of fun possibilities if we got Nantz and Romo back together this weekend. See, we referenced Cleveland a short while ago in the context of Taylor Swift. We might as well talk about the football game this weekend too, because the Cleveland Browns really, really, really don't want Deshaun Watson to get booed this weekend. The team is pulling out all the stops that it possibly can for the opener, it seems. They're bringing back beloved running back Nick Chubb, who signed a one-day contract. He's going to be honored before the game, so no booing before the game. Nick Chubb's out there. That's going to distract away from Deshaun. If that doesn't do the trick, well, how about the best damn band in the land? Don't boo the team going into halftime, because the Ohio State Marching Band is going to be taking the field. See? Look how much fun that is. There's so much stuff to pay attention to other than the quarterback that you might want to boo, but you shouldn't boo, because look at the band and look at Nick Chubb. Yeah. Hey, you know, Taylor Swift released a song called Cleveland. Listen to that rather than looking at the quarterback who's wearing number 4. Please. Please. To Deshaun's credit, and we'll give him credit where it's due, he is doing his part to lower the temperature with Browns fans. It started on the field. Deshaun had perhaps the best game he's had in a Cleveland uniform, led 2 late touchdown drives in Tampa, went 24 of 30, 2 touchdowns.

0: touchdown passes, no picks, winning that game. Then Deshaun was asked about the reception he might get from the dog pound ahead of this weekend. And, Bondo, he had a much better answer, Deshaun Watson did, this time around than what he gave us after being booed in the preseason about a month ago.
1: Yeah, I mean, the biggest thing, like, I don't never try to go at war with the fans, so I think the biggest thing is just, you know, ready for support, ready to feel their energy, ready to get this big dub for the city of Cleveland and, you know, continue this great feeling that we have this week. So that's my motto, is just keep pushing forward, find ways to win on Sunday to, you know, take advantage of the opposing team and get a W.
0: Mm-hmm. He's done enough to let his performance dictate how the crowd reacts. It would be a surprise if he gets booed right away, coming off a win and all the other pageantry-related things and the home opener and all that. But if he plays poorly, even right out of the rip, he's going to hear it from Browns fans. Period. It's just a reality. This might be the most underrated game on the Week 3 slate. Because it's easy to look at these two teams and think, gross. Panthers, Browns? No, thank you. Neither of these teams are contenders. It could be disgusting. But the Deshaun fan angle, that's good enough to keep it on your four-screen multi-view screen by itself. Also, if Deshaun could get the ball to his skill guys, Boston and Concepcion and Jutkins, Cleveland, they have quite a bit of skill players. And then you have Will Dalton's Carolina Panthers. Will, like, violently reacting anytime I say that the game's boring or the game's underrated or that it could be gross, taking great offense whenever his Panthers are talked down upon. They've been interesting in terms of the football itself, like a team that's cracked 30 points the last 2 weeks, both weeks, the defense allowing 59 in week one, then holding Atlanta to just 3. Devin Lloyd, who had maybe the best game you'll ever see a defensive player have a week ago, didn't practice this week, ruled out in this game against Cleveland. So, no clue. No, we're going to hand out bets in just a bit. Can promise you that Browns-Panthers is not on the card. Can promise you that.
2: That's a shame. There really is. I might want to get in on that action.
0: Why?
2: I always take the Panthers. They got me money smart. Last week.
0: How did it go 2 weeks ago?
2: I feel like I took the over in that game.
0: No,
2: I still made
0: I'm
2: money,
0: pretty sure
2: I
0: you took the Panthers plus the points. You took offense to the Panthers.
2: Oh, I definitely did that. That lost me money, but I think I took the over.
0: Yeah.
2: I think I did.
0: Mm-hmm. Understood. We like, in terms of what we are betting, we like not one, not two, but 3 home underdogs in the NFL this weekend. Ho, ho, ho! We're on the dogs. And we'll tell you who those dogs are next on Westwood One Sports Night.
3: The Packers got blown out by the previously lifeless Falcons on Thursday Night Football. 4 3-and-outs. 16 rushing yards. Is Matt LaFleur close to becoming Matt LaFired? Westwood One Sports.
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0: Here's Josh Graham.
1: After some consideration, careful consideration, I will have two home underdogs, not three that I take in Graham's gambling. Getting cold feet on the Colts. Just going to stay away from that game. We'll talk more about the significance of Colts-Texans in just a little bit. We do have three bets that we're going to hand out. Two are home underdogs. We'll do that in a bit. But apparently, Ricardo in Texas thinks that my take on it being sacrilege, borderline un-American, to send the Dallas Cowboys to Brazil to face the Baltimore Ravens is wrong. Ricardo, what am I missing? Hey, Ricardo. You're with us.
2: Hey, what's going on?
1: What am I missing?
2: Oh, well, I just think you have a little bit of a wrong take, you know. I think all teams in the NFL obviously got to go and deliver an international game to the NFL. But I realize that it's only been maybe the second game internationally for the Cowboys in 2014. I think the Cowboys want to be in Mexico, given the location, the proximity to Texas.
1: Okay, I understand that. Even if we disagree on that point, why schedule a cross-conference opponent that you've only played seven times, this the eighth, in 30 years? Like, that's the part that doesn't make sense to me. Like, those games should be precious and should be exclusively played in home venues because they're only played in those venues, guaranteed, every 8 years. So why not an NFC opponent? Why not the Cardinals? Why not the Bucks, who are both scheduled to play in Jerry World? It doesn't make sense that it's the Ravens for me.
2: And that might be a good point, but I think that the Bucks or the Cardinals do not bring the type of, you know, national spotlight that the Ravens would and Lamar Jackson would.
1: They will be happy with whatever game you give them. The Cowboys are the brand. They're not looking at it saying, oh, my God, I'm not going to go to this game because I don't know about Miami's quarterback, or pardon, the Cardinals quarterback play. No, they don't get games in Brazil that often. They're going to be happy with what they get. And what they're getting is one of the spotlight games in America this year. Yeah, I would much rather prefer that over one of the best games of the year is now being shipped overseas. Think of the business that you're in Texas. Think of all the businesses that are close to that stadium that would benefit from a spotlight game like that. You're taking away one of those home dates from all those local restaurants, from all those local businesses. That sucks, and no one talks about that, so that's why we are.
2: True, and here's the thing. The Cowboys can sell out anybody, anywhere. So right. I think it makes more sense to maybe have a headline game out in Rio to show to the nation instead of having the lowly Arizona Cardinals. Because you know
1: what? Well, if you could sell out anywhere, why not? Why not? If they could just sell out the Cardinals, why are you sending a game that we only get every 8 years in Jerry World or every 4 years in any site? Why are we sending cross-conference games there? That doesn't make sense. Like, you'd agree sending an NFC East game. Sending an NFC East game when it makes sense. Like, think about every year, if you grew up a Cowboy fan, if you grew up a fan of fill in the blank, like the Giants or the Commanders, you always say, I look forward to when the Cowboys play here every year. You probably agree with me. It'd be wrong to lose one of those games. So why not true of the Ravens, too? That's my problem.
2: Well, to me, I just feel like the Cowboys are going to put, you know, viewers or people in the seats, no matter who it is. And I think, you know, to do it against the Arizona Cardinals or anybody like that, it doesn't matter. We're going to get that anytime, anywhere. I'd rather have a headline game like the Ravens in Rio to give us a better spotlight, a better game. Because if we play against the Cardinals, we probably will blow them out.
1: Right.
2: And how do you think Rio or the nation will take to that game?
1: They'll be happy with whatever they get.
2: It's a good game with the Ravens.
1: They'll be happy with whatever they get. Ricardo, appreciate the call. It's good to hear from you because we got to hand out some bets. So let's do that now in Graham's Gambling.
3: Sitting back, count money all day, you know.
0: It's time for Graham's Gambling. Let's make some money.
1: As promised, Will Dalton. We got two home underdogs that we are taking this weekend. NFL bets went 2-1 last week. Let's get to it, starting with Sunday Night Football, Westwood One Sports. This is my favorite bet of the week, Will. The Denver Broncos +2.5 against the LA Rams. The closest the NFL comes to college environments, Mile High in a primetime setting. I've seen it. I felt it. Denver at home against a Rams team on a short week that's going to be without Puka Nacua. That's a big deal. The Broncos rallied back against a really good Jaguar team last week to win. I think in a spotlight setting, after embarrassing itself at Arrowhead, the Broncos show out. The defense looked really good on a short week last week against the Jaguars when they needed to. I'm getting a team I think should be favored in this game, getting 2.5 points. The Rams on a short week going on the road without Puka Nacua. I think Denver is going to win the game outright. We're taking the 2.5 points. Jaguars -3 against the Patriots. The Patriots are banged up, man. You're not going to have A.J. Brown for a while. You had DBs going down left and right down the stretch of that game against the Pittsburgh Steelers. You lose your offensive guard. The Jaguars, as mentioned, they're a good football team. They almost were 2-0. They're at home. You do not want to play in the state of Florida in the month of September. I think that's an advantage for Jacksonville. I think you lay the 3 before it gets to 3.5. Jaguars -3 against the New England Patriots. That second home underdog, Will Dalton, don't mess with a good thing. What are you doing, Kevin O'Connell? You're 2-0. You got those two wins with Carson Wentz. Kyler Murray, his first series, threw a pick. Second series, he goes down. You're down double digits, and it's Carson Wentz that helps steer you to a 2-0 start. So what does Kevin O'Connell do? He starts Kyler Murray this week. The Tampa Bay Buccaneers absolutely positively cannot lose this football game Sunday, or else their season's over. Or maybe Todd Bowles is fired. First coach fired. All the pressure's on Tampa. This is a team that was favored to win their division at the start of the season. And I'm getting 1.5 at home with the Tampa Bay Buccaneers against Kyler Murray in Minnesota. I think it's too much too soon for the Vikings. I think Tampa wins the game. We'll take the 1.5, the home underdog with Tampa. So we're on the Bucs +1.5, the Jaguars -3, the Broncos +2.5. Those are our three bets in Graham's gambling. We need to talk college football, Will. Yes, we do. Because Clemson just got an interception to close this game out. Don't bury Dabo Swinney and Clemson just yet. Everybody was calling for his job, saying it's a wrap, it's over. He saw all those jokes, he saw all those references. The Clemson Tigers are about to be 3-1. They are 3-1. Football purists across the country absolutely loved Cal Clemson after dark. Football Friday into Football Saturday. The defenses completely overwhelmed the offenses. Cal picked off Clemson freshman quarterback Tate Reynolds on the first series. They returned a Reynolds fumble for a scoop and score touchdown that turned out to be Cal's only touchdown in the game. Special teams. How about 10-10 tie that is broken by Bryant Wesco returning a kick to the house? There were just as many defensive and special teams touchdowns in this game as there were offensive scores. How great is that? And to wrap it up, JKS picked off by Clemson, putting the game away. Don't bury Clemson yet. It's not like Dabo Swinney's lost his locker room. Last year, Clemson was 3-5 heading into the final month of the year. How'd they do? They finished by winning 4 straight games. Those guys stayed locked in. And after facing Miami next week, there is not a game the rest of the way that Clemson can't win. Look at the schedule. They don't face Louisville. They don't face SMU. They catch breaks with the schedule that they have. So this is a team that quickly can turn things around, get the wheels on the bus turning in a different direction. Maybe the old Roy bus, to use an old Dabo-ism. Something sparked for the Tigers in the second half of that North Carolina game last weekend, because they were getting booed. Fans were leaving at halftime. It was 17-3 against Bill Belichick's unit. And Clemson rallied all the way back, closing the game on a 25-3 run. Clemson 28, North Carolina 20. And there might have been some divine intervention involved. You had the weather delay before the big defensive stop in the red zone. We didn't know when that game was going to resume. It was like a two-hour delay, and there were 5 minutes to go in the game. And Clemson was trailing, and North Carolina was in the red zone. And then you get the stop, hold them to the three, you score two touchdowns late. By the way, tonight was the first time there wasn't a lightning delay in one of Clemson's games. Happened at LSU the opening night, then at Clemson the next 2 weeks. And then here you are out in Berkeley. Don't think you're going to have any lightning delays out that way. It is on a fault line, so glad there's no earthquake during a Clemson football game. That would have been something. Don't bury the Clemson Tigers just yet. Clemson, 24, Cal, 10. That was something. The Clemson Tigers. What were you saying, Will Dalton? Dabo said in the post-game press conference after the North Carolina game. Didn't catch that.
4: Oh, I guess they were celebrating behind him in the locker room when he was out at the podium, and he's like, "Man, that could cure cancer." What's in that locker room right there?
1: Oh yeah, yeah.
4: Then talking about Dabo, God on the throne, and
1: that's it, man. Dabo's treasures. No, it's. Anybody who's been around the ACC for a while, as we have, if you've been around the ACC, you got Dabo impressions. Mm-hmm. He might be the most impressioned man in the ACC. And want to give a shout out to my buddy in South Carolina, William Quackenbush. Yep, that's his real name. Shout out to Quack, who might have the best Dabo impression I've ever heard. Like when I see this guy in Charlotte a few times a year, He'll look at me and he says, "The good Lord's blessed us where I get to see you today, Josh. The good Lord, the man upstairs." Mm-hmm. Clemson Tiger football,
4: baby. It is
1: baby.
4: Good.
1: No,
4: I've gotten to hear it before.
1: You just got to make sure to have those three words. Those three words are the words that you need to have a good Dabo impression. The good Lord.
4: And program.
1: Mike Monaco's calling this game? I saw Mike last week in Winston-Salem at the Miami game. He's, man, his frequent flyer miles, man. He's been out at Stanford. He's been out at Cal now. He's in Winston-Salem, North Carolina. He was in Dublin doing the North Carolina TCU game. My guy Monaco, he gets around. And he does.
4: He's all over it.
1: He is. Big night in college football tonight. We need to react to the other game that happened, as was pointed out in the chat, that Indiana survived the close one. That they did. Indiana, whew, as West Coast points out, they survived. It's the first weekend of fall, technically. First weekend. And it's the first weekend where it really is feeling that way. Probably was 2 days ago in the South, walking outside where it's like, oh, I need a coat, or I need a jacket. And honestly, it might be the most underrated day on the calendar each year. The day where it's fall for real, and you're like, oh, I need to put on the old sweater vest, or I need to put on the old crew neck. Great feeling. Great time of year. We're going to have a great college football Saturday. What did we learn about Indiana their tight win against Northwestern. We'll tell you, and we'll also talk about the most important game of Week 3 in the NFL next on Westwood One Sports Night.
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7: It sounds like the type of music you'd play during spooky season. It's about that time. First weekend of the fall. Indiana survived the scare against Northwestern tonight. And you are not going to want to miss what Kurt Cignetti has said in the last couple of hours in his post-game press conference. The man's box office when he is upset. So we are pulling that right now as this is live action, real time, grabbing these things for you. Last call, four phone calls, 310-840-4910, if you want in, to the question of the night. In honor of Jordan Martinook, Stanley Cup champion with the Carolina Hurricanes, joining us, what would you do your one day with the Stanley Cup? You get it for 13 hours. Hockey players, they plan for this day the way that women plan for their wedding their entire life, because we know the wedding day is all about the bride. So what would you do with those 13 hours? Our friend Laura, our teammate, says, I would eat out of the Stanley Cup. Put some super Mexican soup in it. Southern California, Mexican food, about as good as it gets. Head on down to Old Town in San Diego, maybe grab some stuff. Figure it out. Would rely on Laura for the recommendations of places to go in SoCal, specifically in Los Angeles, seeing what spots might be good to hit. Without question, we'll get to that Kurt Cignetti sound in a bit. In the NFL, the most important game of the slate is Texans-Colts. Don't know what second place is, but this is the most important game of Week 3. Because it's the only matchup that pits 2-0-2 teams against each other. That essentially makes this an elimination game for the loser. Since 1990, teams that begin 0-3 have made the postseason 2.9% of the time. Less than 3%. Juxtapose that versus the numbers of starting 0-2, or pardon, 1-2. If you are 1-2 over the same period of time, going back to 1990, 1-2 teams have made the playoffs 25% of the time. In fact, more than 25% of the time. That is 12 times better odds than the alternative. And given that Houston and Indy have both played playoff teams right off the rip and lost in heartbreaking fashion in both instances, you look at the Buffalo game for Houston where they had the pick to win that game and it just deflected away a play before Palmer is hit on a post to put Buffalo in front, and then the strip sack of C.J. Stroud. You think about the Colts last Sunday night, maybe an inch away from that DB not touching the Kansas City receiver in overtime and the ball being fumbled. Well, that actually benefited Indianapolis, but you get the idea. Very close game, one play away from winning that game. You don't. You can make a case that both these teams are good, but not if they're 0-3. So if you focus on the Texans, we really have no clue who this team is. We don't. Like, while C.J. Stroud's had his struggles, and those have been well documented, can we talk about the defense for a bit? You know, that much-lauded defense that we are all saying is the best in the NFL? They're 24th in points allowed 2 weeks in. They're 27th in yards per play. They have not forced a turnover yet. And it's easy to say, well, Josh, that's because they're facing Joe Burrow and Josh Allen. But both those games were in Houston. The Texans lost by double digits the last time out. And now it's a must-win setting, and it's a divisional game on the road. First road game of the year. Now, if you're a Texan fan, you'll probably say, well, last year we started 0-3, made the playoffs. Yeah, you're one of seven teams that have ever done that in NFL history. Does lightning generally strike twice? No, it does not. So the Texans obviously have a lot at stake. But that pressure on Houston, it pales in comparison, you could argue, to the heat that's on the Indianapolis Colts. See, the Colts, they've chosen to push all their chips in. The moment that they traded for Sauce Gardner a year ago and gave the Jets not one but two first-round draft picks, and you double down on Daniel Jones after the Achilles injury, you don't have a safety valve. You don't have an alternative plan. They don't have a first-round draft pick next year, so there's not, tanking's not an option. Doesn't matter how strong the quarterback class is. That's not an option for you. So as a result, this team might be on the brink of wholesale changes. You got your new owner that's on the sideline. She's scribbling on her notepad, taking notes. Maybe one of the notes she's taken is that GM Chris Ballard's on the last year of his deal, and he's the one that made that Sauce Gardner trade and whiffed on Anthony Richardson. Maybe another thing she has written down is Shane Steichen. If we're going to get rid of the GM, we might get rid of the head coach too and have a complete reset. They're the home team in this game. Given how close they were a week ago. Like the Colts, do you realize that Indy has lost 9 straight games? And this would be the 10th if they were to lose it. So either way, 2-0 and two teams facing each other, and both these teams might be pretty good. Texans, Colts, that is the most important game of Week 3, and it's also maybe the game you look at and you have the most difficulty trying to figure out what is what in it. We've got the Kurt Cignetti sound now. So, where to begin here? Let's start with Kurt Cignetti reminding everybody they won 29-23 against Northwestern. Just reminding everybody that he said earlier in the week that Northwestern's good.
8: Good win, hard-fought game. I tried to tell everybody Northwestern's a good football team, but people weren't buying that. But 2 years ago at this time, if, you know, people said Indiana's a good football team. You know, people weren't buying that stock either.
7: Mm-hmm. So Northwestern is going to be the new Indiana, right? That's how this works? Deion Sanders is probably listening to that, and it's the Leo DiCaprio meme from Once Upon a Time in Hollywood where he's pointing at the screen. See? Yeah! Because they lost 41-7 last week to Northwestern. So maybe Northwestern's got a few things figured out over there. Okay. The start of this game wasn't pretty, Will. You had back-to-back false starts being called on Kurt Cignetti. Or on Indiana. Kurt Cignetti is losing his ever-loving mind on the referees. And he calls timeout before an offensive snap is called. Why? Because he wants to go off on the referees for apparently calling something that he cites was turned in from the Alabama game and the CFP. A bunch of coaching jargon there. But this might be the line of the night from Kurt Cignetti talking about the officials and talking about the timeout and the two false starts before an offensive snap.
8: Kind of a weird start. We got Pearl Harbor the first two offensive plays.
7: Oh, man. We got what again? One more time, Kurt Cignetti?
8: Kind of a weird start. We got Pearl Harbor the first two offensive plays.
7: Didn't quite know that was going to be on the bingo card tonight. Getting Pearl Harbored. Do we have the Murakami cut? Just the last part of that at the end?
9: Oh my god.
7: If we're going to...
10: I am a Zeppelin!
7: I mean, if we're going to reference Pearl... I didn't do it. Cignetti did that. And then we got Murakami not understanding what's being asked of him in the locker room and hitting somebody with that.
9: I am a Japanese!
7: I would love if the reporter responded, "Coach, that's offensive. Why? Because I'm Japanese!
9: I am a Japanese!"
7: We're going to get in trouble. Just, we are. For the record, Kurt Cignetti said that. I didn't say that.
10: That's right.
7: Yeah. For those who are historians out there, the Japanese were those that bombed us on Pearl Harbor. That is,
8: we got Pearl Harbored the first two offensive plays.
7: just a history lesson. That's what we're doing. Can we talk about the football game? Yeah, how about we do that? Yes, Mondo, you can play the Murakami cut just one more time. Then we can move on. Then we can move on. Okay, now we got that all out of our system. 310-840-4910. You know, actually, I said I wanted to move on. I lied. I don't want to move on. If somebody is listening and you're Japanese, you get to the front of the line. You can call us about whatever you want to talk about. 300 markets across the country and Canada. 310-840-4910. And I won't require you at the front end of the call to tell us that you're Japanese!
9: I am a Japanese!
10: My face hurts.
7: Childish. It's what we are. Childish. Getting to the game. But that offer is, it does stand. 310-840-4910. Last call. Four phone calls. Indiana's lukewarm Big Ten opener. It was eye-opening. The game, it was eye-opening. We learned that the Hoosiers, they're quite mortal on the offensive end. Not just because of the start where they got Pearl Harbored and all that. It doesn't look like Josh Hoover is quite at the level of Fernando Mendoza. Now, it doesn't feel fair to compare anybody to a Heisman Trophy winner that became the number one pick in the draft. This might just be common sense, but he started 4 of 9 passing. He led just one touchdown drive in the first half. He missed a ton of open receivers. No points scored in the first quarter. It was only a safety. More importantly, Turbo Richard went down in the game. He was held in check in the opener against North Texas. That wasn't a great sign. This Indiana offensive line hasn't been great early on. The one silver lining, though, has been the receiver, the Michigan State transfer, Nick Marsh. He's been a revelation at receiver, but is he good enough to replace the production of the guys they've lost? Omar Cooper and Elijah Surratt? Seems to be a bit of a tall order there. And don't forget that this is the first time that Indiana's played legit competition this year. The first time that they played Power 4 competition was this game. The first three opponents, North Texas, Howard, Western Kentucky. You want to know how those games went? A combined margin, Indiana won those games by a combined margin of 145-16. 145-16. Tonight, it was Indiana's first P4 game. It was a conference game. It makes it a more valuable sample. And you're also at home in Bloomington, and this is what you get. Razor-thin margins, 29-23 final. How's it going to look when Indiana takes their show on the road at Rutgers in Nebraska before that showdown with Ohio State in Bloomington on October 17th? That remains to be seen, but if Indiana does take a step back, it's hard to imagine that the Big Ten is going to continue this run of winning national championships. That probably is the biggest story in college football. 3 straight years that they've won the national championship, the Big Ten. The SEC hasn't even made the national championship game these 3 seasons. So if Indiana isn't it, well then who is? Because who were the title contenders going into the year? It was Ohio State, Oregon, and Indiana. Ohio State and Oregon already have losses, and Indiana didn't look good in the one P4 game they've played so far. Who else is there? No one else is in the top 10 right now from the Big Ten. USC is 12th. They're home underdogs to Oregon tomorrow night. Penn State's 13th. They haven't played anybody either like Indiana. Michigan's 18th. We know they have their issues. As all this is happening, the SEC currently has the number one and number two teams in the country, Texas and Georgia. Ole Miss might have the best resume of anybody in the land. And opening weekend, they went 16-0, something that hasn't happened since the late 90s. And on top of that, 10-2 in non-conference P4 games. The SEC is rolling right now, and the Big Ten doesn't seem to be great. Is Kevin in Chicago Japanese? Where's the drop from Murakami to set up this call here? Kevin in Chicago.
9: I am a Japanese!
7: I got excited for a second, Kevin. I thought for a second Murakami was going to be calling us from Chicago, but you're a nice alternative.
11: Hello?
7: Yes, hey, Kevin.
11: How you doing, guys?
7: We're doing well.
11: You have to speak up because they can barely hear you, man.
7: Yeah, we're doing well.
11: Yeah. Well, I speak Japanese. I'm a white guy, but I studied Japanese in college and stuff, you know. And I actually been driving recently with the AC/DC band until the other day. Their trucks and stuff.
7: Huh. You know? Okay. Yeah. Do you wanna tell us can you say I'm worried about Indiana in Japanese?
11: I don't think I can say that, and I don't know how to say that. It's mostly business. I would say something like, Skoshi desu Nihongo, Indiana. So there you go. A little bit of Japanese for Indiana.
7: What did you say about Indiana there?
11: I said just Indiana has a little bit of Japanese. Skoshi desu is a little bit, you know. You're not in Illinois. You're in California.
7: Actually, no. Mondo is talking to us from California. Me and Will Dalton, we're in a studio in North Carolina.
11: Oh, Carolina for sure. Yeah, I used to work in Chicago with Johnny Brandmeier and Steve Dahl, the Disco Demolition guys. Remember them guys?
7: Oh wow! How about that?
11: Oh my God, yeah, I'm old. See, so you know. I get a little bit of Japanese, Skoshi desu, I mean, it's a little bit of it, and even
7: that
11: a little
7: works.
11: Spanish, no, you know.
7: I appreciate it.
11: So I thought I didn't like it. I thought it was kind of humorous. Sometimes at the hotels, I can speak Japanese. There's a place called Mitsua, and I can do, like, mostly business, directions, the north, south, east, and west, the time and stuff. And actually, my wife's Filipino. We go to Japan through Narita Airport a lot of times. They're shocked to see a white guy speaking. And I look like Johnny Depp, so you wouldn't know
7: well,
11: it. You know?
7: Kevin, you're going to have to get yourself a Murakami jersey for the playoffs. Appreciate the call. It's good to hear from you in Chicago.
9: I am a Japanese!
7: He was not, though. White guy. Will Dalton, why are you burying your head in your arms?
10: It just makes me laugh every time I hear it. Like, my cheeks are hurting. I've been laughing.
7: Mondo, can we play the full clip for those who might have missed it? So the White Sox, they clinched the playoffs. The reason we got drawn back to this is because Kurt Cignetti's a crazy person saying he got Pearl Harbored the first two snaps of the game. And then that had us thinking about Murakami, who there's a little bit of a language gap. He might be the AL Rookie of the Year. They clinch a playoff spot, and he gave maybe the greatest post-game interview you're going to hear.
12: How's it going so far?
13: 100! Okay! 100!
12: How many champagne bottles have you opened so far?
13: 100!
12: So what does it mean just to be able to celebrate with this team?
13: I am a Japanese!
7: It's magical. It really is. Magical stuff. 310-840-4910. That offer still stands to our Japanese friends. In addition, see, this might be a great prelude. That might have been a good appetizer. Because we have our caller of the night that we need to crown from Free For All Friday that is part of a segment where we get to the best sound in sports. It's called Say What? Next on Westwood One Sports Night.
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0: trying to figure out which way this call is going to go. Aaron is in Maine. Last call for phone calls, 310-840-4910. Big story going into the college football season. The SEC hasn't even been to a national title game the last 3 years. The Big Ten's won the last three titles. The SEC looks dominant to start this year. The Big Ten looks shaky in Indiana in their first P4 game tonight against Northwestern. Didn't really escape some of the thoughts that the Big Ten might take a step back this year. Aaron, before we get to say what, where are you on the SEC versus the Big Ten?
1: Well, I am a diehard Buckeye fan, born and bred in Columbus, Ohio. So I definitely, support the Big Ten. But I do agree with you, the SEC has looked better so far to start the year. However, I am a big subscriber to the old saying, to be the man, you have to beat the man. And for the last 3 years, the SEC at times has looked more dominant than the Big Ten, yet when it matters, they've failed to beat Big Ten teams.
0: Yeah, it's true, but who's the best team in the Big Ten right now?
1: I think regardless of, or in spite of the loss,

0: saying that, but what I'm saying is no team in the SEC or other team in the Big Ten has scheduled a top five non-conference opponent.
1: Sure.
0: So, you know, but regardless, I mean, the way we lost that game, you know, even I was screaming at my screen, but, you know, a 1-point loss to Texas, I think it's still Ohio State and then everyone else in a tier below. Although I do think Indiana and possibly Oregon, if they can get their heads out of their butts, will probably end up making the playoffs.
1: I think Oregon will do that on Saturday night. Appreciate the call, Aaron from Maine. I think Oregon's going to beat USC tonight. It pains me to say that because I'm a Lincoln Riley guy, known Lincoln for 15 years. Hope that USC wins tonight. Really do. Fight on, Trojans, whole deal. But think that Oregon's going to win tonight and going to show why that people like myself thought they were going to win the national title in the preseason and get back into that mix. We have our free-for-all Friday caller of the night that's going to headline Say What?
2: They are who we thought they were.
3: We inhale.
4: The biggest names in sports step up to the mic.
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7: As there's a drive in a deep left field by Castellanos, it will be a home run.
8: Come after me.
9: I don't come with the bullshit.
4: It's Say What?
10: Say What?
4: With Josh Graham.
1: Will Dalton. We got to crown a caller of the night. A free-for-all Friday caller of the night. Comes from the city of Boston. Derek, our caller of the night, who asked us a question and framed it in a way I wasn't quite ready for.
11: Josh, when you get tacos, do you turn your head to that taco, let that taco dominate you, or do you turn the taco? I just want to hear you answer that question.
1: Thank you, Derek. Do you let the taco dominate you? I turn the head because I am a hard taco shell type. I'm not a soft taco guy. So if you're bringing the hard shell towards your mouth, it doesn't really fit so well straight on. You gotta turn it sideways. Versus the soft shell is more malleable. So if you can disallow it from, I suppose, dominating you. I'm going to be honest. I don't know what he's talking about. Domination. Will Dalton, let it dominate you.
12: Listen, you took a long way to finally get to, I have no idea what this guy's talking about.
1: No,
12: but you got it, there.
1: But it definitely is the caller of the night, and there was a lot of competition. Oh, yeah. In terms of what the caller of the night would be. Remember Leon called in from Baltimore making the case for racquetball coming back? Kids, stop playing pickleball! And I thought for sure he was saying, play tennis! No, we want to be indoors with goggles playing racquetball. That's what we want to do. I actually used to play racquetball.
12: Did you?
1: I did, when I was in Colorado. Thought it was fun. And then I graduated to playing pickleball. But I have the rackets. I just haven't played in a while. By the way, what does your ideal taco look like? Like, what are you putting in taco?
12: So I'm a soft shell person. Just less hassle, you know. I like crunchy taco or hard shell tacos, but I just find that the soft shell's easier, less mess. And I'm very simple with my tacos. Like, I don't put a lot in them. Meat, cheese, you know, that maybe some hot sauce or something. That's about it.
1: We need to get a Latino's thought on this. Two white guys talking about tacos isn't great.
12: Mondo, get in here.
1: Tallest Latino in sports talk. What's your go-to taco?
13: I like soft tacos, street tacos is what we call them.
3: When you say cheese, though, what do you put, like, what do you mean?

0: What kind of cheese do you put in?
1: Like the Mexican.
2: Usually
1: four cheese.
2: Mexican cheese.
1: Melted.
2: Or
0: like from the bag?
1: Or like. Yeah. From the bag.
0: Queso fresco.
1: No. From the bag.
0: Oh, okay. So that processed plastic cheese. Okay.
2: Or pepper jack. I'll do pepper jack.
1: The judgment just dripping from your lips.
0: Yeah, very, very much so. And I'm afraid to ask you, like, what kind of hard shell tacos? Are those, like, in the box?
1: Yeah.
0: And then do you put them in the oven beforehand? I hear that's a thing.
1: I do that.
0: What?
2: I don't do that. I don't.
0: Oh, man.
1: No. I put the cheese, you know, the processed plastic cheese. I put that in the taco shell. And then put it in the oven. So we have the melted cheese on the hard taco that's been hardened.
0: Oh,
1: so you
0: boy.
1: Get a crunchier taco.
2: Can you believe this guy?
0: Usually I'll put just carnitas in there, some onions, fresh onions in there, cilantro. If I have some green salsa, I'll put some green salsa. And then I'm good to go. And some lime or lemon. Whatever.
1: This is a diverse
2: some fajitas,
1: show.
2: Maybe?
1: We heard from the Japanese. We did that, including Murakami. We've heard from them. Let me hear from my Hispanic friends. How bad is my taco regiment? 310-840-4910. You're welcome.
0: I'm assuming you guys use ground beef for those tacos?
1: It could be chicken or ground beef.
0: Okay.
2: Sometimes I do chicken, too. Sometimes chicken's good.
0: It is. Oh, no, chicken's great, yeah.
1: Or shrimp.
2: Chicken fajitas.
1: Shrimp could be good, too. Let's get to Jordan Martinook. Carolina Hurricanes. Stanley Cup winner. They play the Florida Panthers next Tuesday to open up the Stanley Cup or the NHL season. They're going to be lifting their Stanley Cup banner. And we learned that Jordan Martinook is a hardcore Nickelback fan. Like, he is the biggest Nickelback fan in the NHL. He wears it proudly, and he told a great story about it with us earlier. Jordan Martinook's with us here. He is the pride of Leduc, Alberta. And speaking of Alberta, Stanley Cup champion as well, Carolina Hurricanes. I just now realized that Nickelback lead singer Chad Kroeger is also from Alberta. Is this why you're seen in the league as the biggest Nickelback fan?
3: Well, I also sang on stage with them, so that should help me be one of the biggest Nickelback fans.
1: How did that happen? I've heard that story. I don't know how it happened.
3: Yeah, just a friend of a friend knew the manager, and then I went and seen them in Edmonton at the end of our, like, in June, and I seen, like, a random guy go up and sing Rockstar, and I was like, oh my gosh, that's incredible. And then I met the manager after, and I was like, I knew they were coming to Raleigh. I already had, like, set it up for our guys to go see them. And so I said to him, I was like, is there any way that I could be the guy that goes and sings? And he's like, 1,000% we can make that happen. And then I, like, planned this big night for our team. We all took, like, a party bus, and we got treated incredibly well, thanks to Nickelback. But all behind the scenes, nobody knew that I was going to go up and sing with them. And I, like, surprised our guys, like, that I was going to be on stage. And it was great. I had, like, 16 teammates there, everybody's wives and girlfriends. And, yeah, it was so much fun.
1: Can you power rank your favorite Nickelback songs? Like, what is the top tier? Because you're not just some noob that goes with the basics. You like deep cut stuff.
3: Yeah, I'd say Rockstar has got to be number one. I'm a big fan of This Afternoon. Photograph is obviously up there. Sex, and then Animals is probably, like, if I was to hand pick a song that I could sing from Nickelback, it would be Animals. Like, I could, and it's a fast-paced song, and I can rip through it pretty.
1: All right, we're gonna close the show with Animals. Gotta figure that out, Mondo. Great work from Nickelback, I think, or from Jordan Martinook. Appreciate the visit. If you missed that conversation, you can find it on our YouTube channel, Westwood One Sports. I had a lot of fun with Jordan Martinook. I think the tide has turned on Nickelback. I think last decade, they were the easiest band to dislike. But then a generation later, like 10 years later, you have people saying, oh, you know how everybody said Nickelback wasn't good? You know what actually is good? Nickelback. Like, it's turned back the other direction, where it's now kind of cool and in vogue not to be the Nickelback hater, but to like Nickelback. You know what's kind of a fire song? Fire! far away. So far away. And look at this photograph. I mean, that's a meme, but it's, you know. I think it's in vogue to like Nickelback now. I think so. I think Nickelback is Nickelback. Huh? Huh? Let's get to some NFL notes, why don't we? Lamar Jackson, he pointed out the obvious with America's team, the Dallas Cowboys, facing them in Brazil. Let's hear from the Baltimore Ravens quarterback who pointed out the obvious.
4: Yeah, but that's this America, that's Brazil, so we'll see. We'll see.
1: Very wise. That's America, this is Brazil.
5: I am a Jeopardy!
1: We are covering the globe on this show. We really are. Hitting the Latino demographic, Brazilian demographic. Somebody hit me up in the mentions and said when I was making the Hola Amigos joke with Jim Nantz, who's calling the game, you do realize they speak Portuguese in Brazil. To which I asked, how do you say hello, friends, in Portuguese? To which he responded, Hola Amigos. Oh, you don't say! You don't say. Can we just hear the Kurt Cignetti clip one more time while we're covering the best sound across sports? Here it was talking about the two offensive false starts before they ran a snap, leading him to call a timeout.
6: Kind of a weird start. We got Pearl Harbor the first two offensive plays.
1: Dabo Sweeney's at the podium right now, Will Dalton. He said, nobody's watching this presser, but we'll do it anyway.
2: You know, I was explaining to somebody earlier this week, like, he takes his sweet time to get up to that podium. Like, he takes, you told me this. Like, he took, when I took a trip to Death Valley a couple years ago, he's like,
1: showers.
2: You were like, don't even bother waiting for this, because it was a night game. And he showers, and he takes his sweet time.
1: His hair's combed over. No, I don't think he did that tonight, though. He didn't do that tonight. I see him, like, he's got his hat on. He doesn't look like he's showered yet. So, I think they're doing a service to the local reporters who made the trip out to the West Coast. Got that. Any more sound for us to play? Oh! Deshaun Watson, learning his lesson. Don't go after Cleveland Browns fans. The last time he was at home, he got booed off the field and he took it personally in the preseason game. So he was asked about the Browns fans' reception of him ahead of the home opener this weekend.
7: Yeah, I mean, the biggest thing, like, I don't never try to go at war with the fans. So I think the biggest thing is just, you know, ready for support, ready to feel their energy, ready to get this big dub for the city of Cleveland and, you know, continue this great feeling that we have this week. So that's my motto, is just keep pushing forward, find ways to win on Sunday to, you know, take advantage of the opposing team and get a W.
1: Try to get this dub for the city of Cleveland. That's what Deshaun Watson's trying to do. Mm-hmm. That's how you do it. Well done. That's the best Cleveland pandering I heard since listening to the song Cleveland by Taylor Swift last night. That's been Say What? Will Dalton, let's play a game before we put this show to bed. If I said you can only watch one tackle football game this weekend, college or pro, you can only watch one, and it's not involving your team, the Panthers. Which team, which game do you choose? You can watch one game.
2: I think I'd probably watch Rams-Broncos.
1: Over the college games.
2: Yeah. You know, yeah. I love my shield.
1: You
2: I
1: do.
2: Love my shield. Now, Tennessee, Texas, I'm very intrigued by that. I think Tennessee's going to win that game.
1: I have no clue who's going to win it. I'm not going to pick it. I have no clue. I think there's wisdom in admitting what you don't know. I have no idea. No freaking clue. Could go either way. Any results possible. Tennessee blowout, I buy it. Texas blowout, buy it. Close game, of course. Yeah, I just... High scoring game, low scoring game. No freaking clue. Can't wait to watch it. It makes me more intrigued, didn't it? So, that's probably the answer. But yeah, I was asking college or pro, what are you most interested in? And you went with the Shield, okay. Not surprising. What do you have to put this show to bed?
2: A man escaped from the hospital and made it everybody's problem.
1: Next.
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1: A reminder of our weekend schedule. Will Dalton and I will be with you at this time tomorrow night. Shout out to the Nickelback there from Mondo. Great work from the tallest Latino in sports talk. Thanks to Jordan Martinuk, Carolina Hurricanes forward, Stanley Cup champion, Nickelback superfan for joining us. We'll be recapping the full day of college football at this time tomorrow. We've got Club G6. Think that Drake Toll is going to be joining us as well in the proceedings. And then Sunday, it's NFL Instant Graham that you can catch Will Dalton and I. 7 o'clock Eastern time after the 1 and 4 o'clock games. Both afternoon slates are finishing the NFL. We'll be reacting in real time, exclusively on YouTube and on X, searching Westwood One Sports Night on YouTube. Be sure to like, comment, subscribe, all that helps us a great deal. And we can react and engage together to the NFL slate. Looking forward to that. Also looking forward to the put it to bed story that Will Dalton has for us now.
2: So down in Florida, this man, he had to be taken to the hospital.
1: Oh no.
2: And I guess he didn't want to go. So he gets in there, and after some check-in procedures take place and some legal things, he escapes. He escapes when nobody's looking. And then what he does is he goes out to the parking lot and he decides to carjack a woman's car. He confronts her and he gets inside the car and he takes it. It was already running, had the keys inside, and he takes it. Well, this leads to a pursuit, a police pursuit, that was then captured on, like, helicopter aerial video. So he's going up the highway, and then he strikes somebody else's car.
1: Oh.
2: So he gets captured, and then he has to be taken to the hospital again, because wouldn't you know it, he sustains more injuries because he tried to carjack a car and steal it and runs into another car. Not great. He compounded his injuries.
1: Where did this happen again?
2: Miami.
1: Florida folk doing Florida things. What did we say was, if everybody acknowledges hashtag Florida man to be a real thing, what did we say was the second most likely state to produce weird stories? Like, these types of put-it-to-bed stories that we have. If we're to guess a state, usually it's Florida. Ohio is the best guess?
2: Yeah. Ohio was one. See, I would have guessed, like, I don't know, West Virginia or Alabama or something like that. But no,
1: why
2: I actually
1: Will?
2: think I said, just some crazy things happen up in West Virginia. That's all.
1: Oh, I was namely looking at the folks in Alabama. I don't know why they deserve to sideswipe. Birmingham's nice.
2: I mean, listen,
1: city. So is
2: we've
1: you
2: heard
1: get fabulous seafood in Mobile.
2: I don't deny it.
1: It's great. Montgomery.
2: Listen, you've heard some of those Alabama fans that call in on radio shows on Mondays after they lose games.
1: Hey, you don't need the people that call sports shows shouldn't define an entire state. No fan base wants that.
2: They get crazy, man. They get wild. You kidding?
1: You're only talking about one show, specifically. Just talking about Powell! Indiana ain't played nobody, Powell! The problem is, this is the... Aaron had me thinking from Maine. See, Laura says, when is it not Florida? Well, a lot of times, Ohio, and that, well, they got...
2: Usually is.
1: Number of things come out of Ohio, Texas too. But getting back to the point, the SEC clearly is a better league than the Big Ten is right now. But I don't know if I like Texas and Georgia. They're number one, number two, but... Do you know who hasn't played anybody yet either? Georgia. What if Georgia isn't that great? Now, we do have Georgia, Oklahoma. It's going to be on Westwood One Sports Saturday. But Texas, we'll see what happens. Talk to me after the Tennessee game. I'll be fully balled in on Texas if they look the part and win at Tennessee on Saturday. If they don't, then the question is, well, who is really good? Who do you believe in that type of way? Because the only team to me that has proven without a shadow of a doubt that they're like that is Ole Miss.
2: Mm. And yet, do you see how far down in that poll they were this week?
1: Fourth?
2: Yeah. Seems a little
1: I would
2: low.
1: Not have had them there.
2: Yeah.
1: And I know the Notre Dame fans are going to be out there, but... I'm sorry, you're playing Wisconsin. That's not really going to impress a lot of people, the schedule that Notre Dame's drawn up to this point. But they'll play Miami, and we'll see what happens later in the year. But Ohio State was beating Texas for 45 minutes of that game. They're up 20. They lose it. I kind of feel better about Ohio State than Texas and Georgia, strangely enough, if you were playing it on a neutral field. And then Ole Miss. We're going to learn a lot about a lot of these teams on Saturday. I can't wait for it. Thanks to Mondo. Thanks to all of you for hanging out. Thanks to Will Dalton. My name's been Josh Graham. It still is Josh Graham. And this has been Westwood One Sports Night.
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1: For this hour and this hour only, you get to steer the ship as the Jimmy Buffett plays and the margaritas pour, or in my case, Gatorade Zero, Glacier Cherry, and Glacier Freeze flavors in our studio. 310-840-4910. There is an NFL matchup that rises above all the others in importance that we'll get to momentarily. It's probably not the game that you're thinking of first, but let's get to the phones. 310-840-4910. Last week's caller of the week for Free For All Friday, doing a Mr. Positive impression, is Jim in Seattle. Jim, you get us started this week. Jim, are you with us from Seattle? We're off to a roaring start on Free For All Friday. Jim, do you have us?
2: Can you hear me?
1: Yeah, we have you.
2: Okay, so right now, places like Masters Golf Tournament and shows like Dave Chappelle, Kevin Hart, cell phones are banned. Can't even bring it into the facility. Now, this week, there's some controversy between Mike McDonald and Sean Payton, where Seahawks fans at the Seahawks practice facility were allowed to bring in cell phones and video stuff. Where should cell phones be banned when it comes to, like, sports?
1: Yeah, I appreciate the call. It's a good question. There are places where that is a luxury. You think about the Masters, for example. Celebrities love going to Augusta, one, because it's beautiful and it's exclusive. That always helps. But another reason they like going to Augusta is because, and they'll tell you, you don't have people asking for selfies left and right everywhere you go, and also, your every move isn't being filmed, so you can kind of interact like a normal human in the world. Golf tournaments feel like they're elevated by not having phones out. But then you might turn away younger people that won't go otherwise, unless they have access to their phone. It's a very small list. It's a very short list of things that people would accept not being able to have access to their phone. But it is a good thought exercise. 310-840-4910. Let's go to Mr. Positive. So the guy who impersonated you is now the one that won the caller of the night last week. Mr. Positive, let's see if you can bring it this week.
3: To my warriors, as I go deep inside your psyche and electrify your soul with some positive vibes, remember, you must seize the moment and live for the day. Make each second count in a positive way. Boom shakalaka. Warriors, look to the sky. I will be there, reaching out to you, believing in you. Damn it, go for your dreams. Damn it, go for your dreams. And lastly, Justin Verlander, make me proud. It's your last game. Ow!
1: There goes Mr. Positive. Honestly, don't quite know what to do with that, other than to do the boom shakalaka sound and to do the karate chop. It's really the only thing we know what to do there. Somebody emailed me asking, what does Mr. Positive do for a living? I don't know anything else other than the calls that we have from Mr. Positive. It's an intriguing phone call each and every week. 310-840-4910. Free For All Friday. Your call's welcome. This hour only, you get to steer the ship. As promised, without question, Texans-Colts is the most important game week 3 of the NFL slate. It's not even close that this game matters more than any other across the slate. because it's the one matchup that pits two 0-2 teams against each other. That essentially makes this an elimination game for the loser. Since 1990, teams that start the season 0-3 have made the playoffs 2.9% of the time, less than 3%. Juxtapose that with the percentages when you start 1-2. Over the same period of time, 1-2 teams have made the postseason over 25% of the time. 1-4 do. The odds are 12 times better of you making the playoffs if you are 1-2 than if you're 0-3. Given Houston and Indy have both played playoff teams to open up the season, Indy facing Baltimore and the Chiefs, Houston facing the Buffalo Bills and the Cincinnati Bengals, and they've lost games in heartbreaking fashion. That finish at Arrowhead on Sunday Night Football for the Colts in OT and the Bills. You had the interception in your hand, Houston, to wrap that game up, and then the Bills scored a touchdown the next play. You lose by five. There is a case to make for both of these teams being good, but not if they start 0-3. Focusing on the Texans, we have no clue who this team really is. While C.J. Stroud's struggles have been well-documented, the much-lauded defense, it's been a liability. 24th in points allowed, 27th in yards per play. They haven't forced a turnover yet. And it's easy to say, well, they're just facing Josh Allen and Joe Burrow. That's the reason why they got off to such a slow start. But also, both those games were in Houston. And the Texans, they weren't really close last Sunday. That was a two-score loss. Now, they're in a must-win setting. It's their first road date of the year. It's a division game. But if you're looking for optimism, the Texans, they were just the seventh team in NFL history to start 0-3 and make the playoffs a year ago. So they got off to a slow start last year, got hot. But can lightning strike twice? You don't want to play those chances. So that's the Texans. The pressure that Houston faces, though, pales in comparison on the heat on the Indianapolis Colts. The Colts, they've chosen to push all their chips in with Daniel Jones because you had the Sauce Gardner trade a year ago. They don't have a first-round pick. They didn't have one this past year. They don't have one next year. So there's no option to tank with a strong quarterback class ahead. The team's on the brink of wholesale changes. Just look at their owner writing on her little notepad. Wonder what notes she was taking. Maybe she's taking note of GM Chris Ballard, who's on the last year of his contract and made that trade with the Jets last year and whiffed on Anthony Richardson. Maybe Shane Steichen's on the hot seat as well. It would seem he is. They're a home team on Sunday. A week after coming a grazed fingertip in overtime, coming one inch or so away from winning that game at Arrowhead, the Colts could be 0-3 with 10 straight losses dating back to last year. Texans-Colts, that is the most important game of the week. 310-840-4910 if you want in. Looking at the line right now, 10 deep, and we've got all sorts of states represented. So let's blow through these free-for-all Friday calls. Let's go to Mike. He's in Pennsylvania. Mike, where are you steering the ship?
4: Hi. I'm concerned about this act that's pending in Congress, the so-called Protect College Sports Act, where it seems, at least that I've been following, the debate has been one-sided, where you have the television networks, the conferences, Nick Saban, Pat McAfee, Senator Cruz, all steering the conversation toward something has to be done to protect the college sports, but I don't see any viewpoint from the players themselves getting a say. It seems that they're trying to protect the sport against really the athletes that generate a lot of the revenue.
1: What would you call all these lawsuits then? Are those the athletes being represented? Because I'd say that is a pretty strong representation when you got lawyers and agents every 5 seconds trying to contest everything the NCAA does.
4: But I think there's a conflict in the media where the players' positions aren't being adequately represented, either on college game day.
1: Okay, you can criticize that one outlet, but I'm saying that look at the New York Times, look at The Athletic, look at everywhere. Spencer Hall just had a long thing about it. It seems that I think it's pretty fair in the coverage. People are representing both sides. Read Jay Billis's social media feed. I mean, goodness, we're hearing all sides of it.
4: But the act itself does not make any provision. They want to impose a salary cap where the players aren't even a party to this legislation. That in and of itself is unfair. How can you impose a salary cap where there's no collective bargaining?
1: Oh, it is a problem, but here's the part that's also one-sided that truly doesn't get the attention it deserves. And Mike, appreciate the call from Pennsylvania. It's that the players, the real dilemma in college sports, at the core of it, is what you're describing. Why haven't we gotten to a CBA? And the reason is that both sides don't really want it. Players, they like the chaotic structure that might allow for them to win in court and to make crazy amounts of money in ways that are unstable. Agents would like that too. Right now, it benefits them greatly. University presidents fear a CBA because when you look at pro sports leagues that have CBAs, the payout between players in the leagues generally float at around 50-50, and universities and athletic departments know that the players aren't getting close to 50-50 as it stands right now. The reason you need Congress or you need government to get involved in it is, well, the instability that comes from this conflict is something that only the government can resolve if those two sides can't come together. But secondarily, it's the players don't want to be employees, and the universities don't want them to be subject to workers' comp either. So they need some sort of special category that only can be given by Congress, where in some ways you're treated like employees in ways that benefit at least one of the two sides, hopefully both, but you're not traditionally employees the way that you and I might be. As you could tell, it's pretty complex. Let's go to Israel. He's in Atlanta. 310-840-4910. Israel, where are you steering the ship?
5: Oh, yo, Josh Graham, man. Before I get to my point, first of all, I want to say how much I appreciate, how much love y'all show to my good friend, an amazing person, Mr. Positive, man, Greg, man. That's my dog. Y'all really do represent, right? Now, as far as why we're going for Free Fire Friday, as far as the family cup is concerned, let me tell you, man, I would take it to my family reunion down in the country, down in Thompson, Georgia, okay? I would make moonshine in it, okay? I will cook in it, and any baby, any pet, puppy, kitten, anything that could fit in it, I'll put in there and take pictures with it. I will make sure my entire family got a chance to experience, okay, what I consider the greatest trophy in all of North American sports. I only say North America. I don't know about the rest of the world, but I would do that, my brother. And I also, how about my Falcons? How about I got a triple parlay with the Falcons. I took the points, Bijan, for any time, and I got my boy Drake. I only put it on 50 yards, so I didn't make as much. I should have put it on 100. And that's what I want to talk about. And let's go, Mr. Positive. That's my dog.
1: That's great, Israel. And yes, congrats to your Falcons. Not enough people giving them love today because Green Bay has been the focus of things, but right back in the hunt in the NFC South race. 310-840-4910. We see all of you guys across the country wanting in on Free For All Friday. We'll get to more of your calls momentarily. And in addition to that, there are three games. Now that it is Saturday on the East Coast, three games and three different windows that will shape the entire week in college football. We'll tell you what those are, in addition to getting to your free-for-all Friday calls, next on Westwood One Sports Night.
0: The Packers got blown out by the previously lifeless Falcons on Thursday Night Football. 4 3-and-outs, 16 rushing yards. Is Matt LaFleur close to becoming Matt LaFired? Westwood One Sports.
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1: 310-840-4910. You get to steer the ship during Free For All Friday this hour only. We'll get to the three marquee college football matchups in just a bit. Let's go first, though, to Alec, who's in Chicago. He wants in. Where do you want to steer the ship, Alec?
2: I got three quick things. I'll be super fast. First, the Cowboys. I'm a huge Cowboys fan, and we do not match up well against the Ravens whatsoever. I think they are going to destroy us, so you can confidently smash that money line. Second, I wholeheartedly believe Keaton Wagler out of Illinois is going to be a future stud. He reminds me a lot of like LaMelo Ball and Steph Curry. And then I got a quick little joke for you.
1: Please.
2: What is a pirate's favorite letter?
1: Arg.
2: No, matey, it's the C.
1: Oh. Thank you, Alec. That's a great call.
2: Yeah, you're welcome.
1: Gonna miss watching Keaton Wagler in college basketball. No, he was only there for 1 year. Kind of crazy that he got out of the state of Kansas, not being recruited by either KU or K-State, gets to Illinois, has the big year, they get to the Final Four. That's going to be a preseason top five team as well, just loaded all over the place. And we're just a little over a month away from the start of college basketball. Might have some exciting college basketball news to share with everybody in a couple of weeks, but that can wait. 310-840-4910. Let's go to Landon. He's in Texas. Landon, where are you steering the ship on Free For All Friday?
3: I want to know if like the Texas Rangers have a chance at the postseason, because right now the Astros are losing. So they just can't seem to win when the Rangers lose.
1: Yeah, it's one of those things. I'm one of those fans that root for a borderline team. Appreciate the call from Texas. I'm a Baltimore Orioles fan who, up until yesterday, was not eliminated mathematically. You're following the AL West race, and then whoever loses out of the AL West race will not make the postseason, with the White Sox having clinched. Don't really see either of these teams making noise in the AL West, but the thing is, in baseball, you just get hot and crazy things can happen. Look at the Diamondbacks. Look at when the Braves won. The Nationals as well. You're right. The Athletics are up 6-5 in the bottom of the eighth on the Houston Astros at the moment. Those Texas Rangers we're keeping an eye on this weekend. And you're right to point out that they lost to Minnesota 10-2. That's a bummer. That's a tough one. 310-840-4910. How about Lauren, who's in Boston? Lauren, where are you steering the ship?
4: Hello, Josh. I'm going to be steering the ship to a former North Carolina Tar Heel great, Drake May, currently quarterbacking the New England Patriots. Since we have a nor'easter rolling through Boston, the sky is quite literally falling and figuratively falling for some Patriots fans. So I'm curious if you have an opinion on the player we both once formerly covered in North Carolina.
1: Oh, is this my friend Lauren Walsh? Is that possible?
4: Yes, it is.
1: Oh, my goodness. Gosh, I miss you, Lauren. I hope we can catch up sometime soon. Thanks for listening on our friends, courtesy of our friends at WEEI out in Boston. There's Lauren in Boston. I'll answer the question this way. If you are a Boston sports fan, then get yourself to the state of Florida, because we learned today with that nor'eastern that you've got the Red Sox playing at Tropicana Field against the Cubs, because that's normal. And then you got the Jaguars hosting those New England Patriots in a game. Will Dalton, interested in your thought on this, because you know Lauren as well, whether or not...
4: Oh, hi, Will.
1: Yeah, say hi, Will Dalton. How about you be polite and not so quiet?
5: Hi, Lauren.
1: There you go.
5: I'm the producer. What am I just going to barge in?
1: No, it's just, we're all friends around here. That's all we
5: Hello.
1: Know.
5: Hello.
1: Yes, Will Dalton, you're the Tar Heel fan. You should probably be the one to answer that question. Drake May, are you in? Are you worried about your boy?
5: Of course. I'm not worried about Drake May. Okay. Not at all. Especially when he gets AJ Brown back.
6: I'm not worried about
5: anything. He's got Mac Hollins, Tario Legend.
4: That won't be for another 3 weeks minimum that they get AJ back.
1: I'll say this on the national platform here. Check out Lauren Walsh's work. She covers the Boston sports scene about as well as anybody. We love you, Lauren. Thanks for calling in. It's good to hear from you.
7: Yeah.
4: Oh, thanks, Josh.
7: Bye, Lauren.
4: Miss you guys.
1: Oh, no doubt.
7: All right, bye, Lauren.
1: As good as it gets. Now you can turn your mic off, Will. And let's go to someone else. 310-840-4910. I'm not worried about Drake May yet. No on WEEI and on Boston Sports Talk Radio. You get the overreactions. We're not quite there yet. How about we go to another one in Boston? That's where Derek is. Derek, do you want in on Drake May as well?
8: Oh, see, this is a perfect segue. See, I was ready to give you guys a lot of beef for not giving a lot of Boston love. You brought up the

0: taco shell type. I'm not a soft taco guy. So if you're bringing the hard shell towards your mouth, it doesn't really fit so well straight on. You got to turn it sideways. Versus the soft shell is more malleable. So if you can disallow it from, I suppose, dominating you. I'm going to be honest. I don't know what he's talking about in terms of the taco dominating you. What does that even look like?
1: I don't know. You just gotta take charge of it. You know, you got to handle it.
0: Think Derek in Boston. Think Boston's taking the cake right now in terms of caller of the night on Free For All Friday.
1: Yeah.
0: Let's see what Alan in Toronto's got for us. 310-840-4910. Alan, what do you got Free For All Friday?
2: Hats off to the 2026 Chicago White Sox. They're 6 games above .500. And it was an absolute hopeless situation the last 3 years. 2023, 61 and 101. 2024, the worst ever, 41 and 121. And 2005, just last year, 60 and 102. And after a 5-3 victory over Cleveland on August the 9th, they improved on their 2025 record already. And imagine reaching postseason after three consecutive 100 loss seasons. It has never happened before. And they had their 81st win against in a slugfest against Kansas City just 2 nights ago, 14-11. What a bash! What a party! And then 2 days later, they beat Chicago 9-1, and just last night they beat Colorado Rockies 101. So Colorado Rockies and LA Angels get their blueprint. My mother told me once, many, many years ago when I was a youngster, behind every cloud there's a silver lining. And my father told me just a few years ago too, the darkest hours come just before dawn. And they were their darkest hours the last 3 years. And look at them, you know, hats off to them. They made a big, big improvement this year. So 83 and 77 is not much above 500, but considering they were in such a hopeless situation 2 years ago, hats off to them.
0: Yeah, I'll double down on that. Thank you, Alan, for the call. Their preseason win total, according to our friends in Vegas, was 67.5. And they're over that by, what, 15 games? And to second the historical point, the White Sox and Cubs clinched postseason berths within 2 minutes of each other on Thursday, yesterday. And it is just the fourth time ever that the Cubs and White Sox make the playoffs in the same year. The other years, 1906, 2008, and 2020, which barely counts because they only played 60 games and they had a weird format where a lot more teams got in. So it doesn't happen very often what a year it's been in the Windy City. 310-840-4910. Let's go to the Windy City. That's where Peter is. Peter, what do you got? Hi, Peter. Peter. From Chicago. What's happening? I hear Alan's voice. 310-840-4910. Sorry, Peter. Let's go to Evan. He's in Iowa. Evan, where are you steering the ship on Free For All Friday?
3: How are we doing? I wanted to, first of all, the taco dominating me, I will admit that happens. That's killing me.
0: Well, paint the picture. What does it look like when a taco dominates you? Is it that there's a bunch of sauce on your face?
3: Your whole neck. When is sauce never covering your face? But anyway, the main reason I'm calling, I want to know what your thoughts were on the Iowa-Michigan football game tomorrow. And then my last question for you related to food is hot dog. Is that a sandwich? Thanks. Have a good night.
0: Hot dog's not a sandwich, and I'm not going to do the boring thing. You know, remember when during the Oscars, Nikki Glaser was hosting and she made the Leo DiCaprio joke where she said something about him dating somebody that's like half his age. And she said, I'm going to be honest, that joke felt cheap. Everybody makes that joke. You know, we don't know anything about you, man. And a great joke followed that. The easy, lazy thing to say is defense in an Iowa-Michigan game. Under. You know what I'm going to say with the line being, or the total being 38.5, comically low? Over.

0: over 38.5. Iowa's got skill guys that they don't normally have. And I think Bryce Underwood's going to be able to, with his feet, unlock some scoring opportunities for Michigan. So more points than the experts think in Iowa, Michigan. That's what I say. How about Emily in San Diego? 310-840-4910. Where are you steering the ship, Emily?
1: First of all, Josh, I want to ask you a question. Why do you say San Diego?
0: Have you ever seen the movie Anchorman?
1: Okay. I was already told that already, and I'll have to watch that. I have not.
0: You have not seen Anchorman, and you live in San Diego?
1: No, because I don't like Will Ferrell.
0: Well, that's the best Will Ferrell movie. Maybe you'll like Will Ferrell if you watch the best Will Ferrell movie.
1: Well, I was already told I can go to YouTube and find out I already know the answer, but I can pull that up on YouTube.
0: Oh, you could just watch.
1: Who answered the phone?
0: I could quote the entire movie. That is maybe the only movie that I can quote, like, from beginning to end, every bit of Anchorman. It might be my favorite comedy. In fact, I think it is. It's my favorite comedy. I love Anchorman.
1: Is that what got you into the business?
0: Maybe. Emily, maybe. I'll make a commitment to you. See, Will Dalton, I used to make him watch movies each and every week that he had not seen. Anchorman was included. If you watch Anchorman and agree to call us back, we'll allow for you to have a movie review on the show. You tell us what you think of the movie Anchorman upon watching it for the first time.
1: Okay. Well, the reason I called is because I wanted to let you know, and because you probably wanted to know this important date, is that on Sunday, it's my birthday.
0: Ooh, well, consider this my birthday gift to you. A movie recommendation and then an invitation to tell us about the movie on 300-plus stations across the country in Canada, Emily. Happy birthday.
1: I just don't know that. I'm seven decades old.
0: 70! Congrats.
1: Well, thanks. On this important day, on that important day also, I thought I would bring up that Elvis Presley was the first time on Ed Sullivan.
0: 70 years
1: ago. That's what happened on September 27, 1956.
0: And Emily was born as well. Happy birthday, Emily. Thank you so much for the call. It's good to hear from you.
1: Yeah.
0: And enjoy Anchorman. Let me know what you think. 310-840-4910 if you want in on the program. Let's go to a state we haven't been to yet. Have we gone to the state of Florida? Don't think we have. Let's go to Michael. He's in Florida. Michael, where are you steering
2: Hello.
0: The ship?
2: Hello. Yes. How you doing?
0: I'm well.
2: I just wanted to call. You know, I'm a big sports fan.
0: Yeah.
2: And last night, I had no interest in that Green Bay Falcon game, except, you know, I'm a Dolphin fan, and I don't know what's going on with Tua. But I thought that was going to be a wipeout by Green Bay. And then I see the score, and the Falcons clobbered them. I couldn't believe it.
0: All right. Thank you, Michael, in Florida. It was a rout. A lot of people didn't see it coming, but the NFL, man, this is what it's been through 2 weeks in one game. Try being in a survivor pool. Everybody picking the Chargers in week one, and then in week two, you have the Bucks losing to the Cleveland Browns, and now the Green Bay Packers losing. Just makes you think that everybody should be nervous this early on in the season with some of these erratic results all over the place. And you can catch primetime games on Westwood One Sports, by the way, including Thursday Night Football, the Falcons. You better get used to watching the Falcons, by the way, because they're on Monday Night Football next week against the Saints, and then the week after that, they're Sunday Night Football against the Ravens. So get used to it. Leon in Baltimore. We haven't been to Baltimore. Let's do that. Leon, where are you steering the ship?
3: Hey, Josh, listen. I'm steering a ship somewhere it probably hasn't been before, and I don't listen to your show all the time,
0: yeah.
3: But I haven't heard this conversation, and here we go. Let's get more kids, more people, period, to play a sport that was popular. in the 80s and early 90s and late 70s, racquetball. Let's get kids away from pickleball. Let's get them on the racquetball court. It's the perfect sport for a kid who says they're not an athlete and they didn't make it in a team sport and don't want to play another individual sport. Racquetball is the sport for kids. And I coach racquetball in Baltimore. And here's one of the things I hear, Josh. I hear from parents, oh, I played racquetball in college. I got hit in the butt with the ball. And I say, yeah, because you didn't learn to play it the right way. You didn't have proper coaching. I'm going to give your kids the right coach, and they're going to learn to play racquetball. They're going to have a great deal of fun learning how to do it. Every kid ought to play racquetball. And here's my next quick point. If you're coaching a youth sport, whoever it is, whatever sport you're coaching, you ought to be teaching the kids accountability, leadership, determination, and sportsmanship, and stop talking about we got to charge so much to get kids to travel and all of that stuff. Coaches, do it for the right reason. Serve your communities the right way. Josh, that's what I have to say. That's where I'm steering the ship tonight.
0: Thank you, Leon, in Baltimore. Just side... putting the chopper sideways towards pickleball. Not towards... the question I'd have is, if you're not going to play pickleball, why not just play tennis? But, passionate enough, we'll just let him cook. We'll just let him have that. Will, you play tennis. Why don't you play racquetball?
4: You know, I don't know. I've never really thought to play racquetball before.
0: Now, really I bet you have. Now I bet you have.
4: Oh, that, I'd be afraid not to.
0: Leon and Baltimore's all over you. Racquetball! top of the next hour, we've got Jordan Martinook, Stanley Cup champion from the Carolina Hurricanes, that's going to join us. Did you know that the hockey season starts next Tuesday night? Kind of nuts. So we'll be talking about his celebrations with the Cup, which may or may not include DJ Pauly D and Chad Kroeger from Nickelback. That's at the top of next hour, the last of your free-for-all Friday calls at 310-840-4910. We'll get to the major games of the college football slate and in the NFL, potential playoff matchups in the month of September. That's next on Westwood One Sports Night.
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3: That The Vampire Diaries.
2: That is not on the top 100 of the New York Times top 100 TV shows. You said, it's one of the 10 best according to this link I saw. And then I looked up the link and it was top 10 vampire TV shows.
3: It's a great show, man. I'm telling you.
2: Yeah, that's a pretty niche genre. It's like saying, you know, tell you what, The Good Wife is one of the top 10 shows ever that feature the words good and wife in the title. Whoa. How about that? 310, it's one of the top 10 shows featuring Ted Danson. 310-840-4910, if you want in. Free For All Friday. Jordan Martinook, Stanley Cup winner of the Carolina Hurricanes, going to join us in 15 minutes. Let's go to Larry. He's in Detroit. Larry, where are you steering the ship?
4: Hey, Josh, how's it going?
2: It's going quite well.
4: All right, I'll steer it here in Detroit. It's a big day for us tomorrow. The Tigers game is sold out. They had almost 40,000 there tonight. It's Justin Verlander weekend. So we're not a playoff team, but this is his last career start tomorrow. So I got a question for you. 20 years in the MLB, you know, he's played on the World Series teams with us. He's won a few with the Astros. You think he goes in as an Astro or a Tiger? I'm pretty sure it'll be a Tiger. That's my opinion. And then also, what is your over-under tomorrow on his innings and strikeouts?
2: Good questions. I have no idea how long he'll go. Appreciate the call, by the way, from Michigan. Shout out to our friends on the ticket. He certainly will go in a Tiger. He finishes his career a Tiger, and he spent 13 years there. The first 13 years of his career, his best years as a Detroit Tiger, even though he did not win the World Series until he went to Houston. But I also just think, as a fan of college baseball, about his time in college as well. He went to Old Dominion, not exactly a hotbed for baseball, and a Virginia kid standing out at ODU, making his way to the majors and having this type of career. It's magical stuff, and hoping that Justin Verlander has one more moment this weekend in the Motor City. 310-840-4910. Let's go to Abraham. He's in Chicago. Abraham, where are you steering the ship?
5: Hey, Josh. I'm calling from Chicago here. I just wanted to ask a question about the White Sox. Super pumped about them clinching the playoffs after a few hundred lost seasons. Still kind of basking in the, I guess, surprise of it. But I wanted to ask you what you think their chances are of making a splash in the playoffs. Feel like they have a decent shot against Rangers or Astros, and then against the Guardians too. But just curious to hear your thoughts on it.
2: Yeah,
5: thanks
2: well,
5: for having me on.
2: Thank you, Abraham. Appreciate that. It has been a magical year for the White Sox. Will Dalton, have you seen the interview? What are you snickering about over there? What did the guy say? I didn't even see it.
3: This guy in our comments said he knows he liked me for a reason. I guess he likes
2: What's
3: the fact that,
2: reason?
3: I like the Vampire Diaries.
2: Did you see the interview with Murakami?
3: In the locker room?
2: Yes.
3: After the game?
2: I sent this to Mondo and you. Mondo, see if in the next few minutes we can pull this interview. Just want to hear it, Murakami, since we're bringing up the White Sox, because it might be the best interview I've heard this year. Might just be. Hard to rule out the White Sox, because if you doubted them before, they've made you look foolish. Plus, they might have Jesus on their side. I mean, the Pope is from Chicago. He's a White Sox fan, and this happens. Coincidence? Coincidence. We'll get to the Murakami sound in a bit. 310-840-4910. Let's do Nick in Ohio. This is the last of our Free For All Friday calls. Nick in Ohio, where are you steering the ship?
6: how bad are the Pittsburgh Steelers, and is Aaron Rodgers as bad as he looks? And do we have to sit Aaron Rodgers on his farewell season? Is that an option? What do you say?
2: We'll see after Sunday. Nick, appreciate the call, because got a sneaky suspicion that Aaron's going to be able to move the ball better than you think this coming week. The Patriots defense is really good. The Falcons defense, not so much, and he didn't look great. Aaron had a great year last year for his standard, and for most QB standards. For his age of standard, probably the best way to say it. I wouldn't write him off completely. Certainly wouldn't be talking about him being benched yet. But we'll see. Steelers-Bengals, that's a interesting one that's coming up on Sunday. Before we get to that Murakami sound, most intriguing matchups this weekend in college. How perfect is this? You have three games in three different windows that are going to shape week four of the college slate. You have Tennessee, Texas. All eyes are going to be on Rocky Top at high noon. You got a Manning wearing number 16 in the stadium. His uncle's number 16 is retired. That's fun. At 3:30 Eastern, you have Ole Miss visiting the Swamp. Ole Miss is coming off the most emotional win you can have with Lane Kiffin returning and you getting your revenge. And now Ole Miss is an underdog going to Florida. That's going to be compelling as hell. Oregon pitted against USC. USC is unbeaten. Oregon has a loss. Oregon's favored by 3 in the Coliseum. Lincoln Riley, what are you going to do about it, is the question. And then you get to the NFL. These are games that you might see in the playoffs. Patriots at Jaguars. It seems those teams play a lot in the playoffs. Rams, Broncos. Sunday Night Football on Westwood One Sports. Cowboys, Ravens. And then there are a lot of games we haven't hit on yet. We talked briefly about Bengals, Steelers, but Vikings, Bucks. Bucks are 0-2. Vikings are 2-0. That seems to be a huge differentiator of a game. The Saints are 1-1. The Raiders are 2-0, and they're visiting the Dome. This is the Saints' home opener. Lot of games. It's a great slate of NFL games, a great slate of college. Can't wait to watch it all. But the best sound you're probably going to hear in all of Free For All Friday, if you haven't heard it yet, what a year the White Sox have had with their rookie Murakami right at the center of it. And this is the locker room interview after they clinched a playoff appearance yesterday.
7: On a scale of 1 to 10, how's it going so far?
8: 100!
7: Okay, 100! How many champagne bottles have you opened so far? So what does it mean just to be able to celebrate it with this team?
8: I am a champion!
2: I just wasn't ready at all for that. 100! 100! Great answers to the question. I wonder if he didn't understand what the question was, because there is a language gap, Will. At any time he doesn't know the answer to the question or understand what's being asked, if his default is just to yell, I am Japanese!
8: I am a Japanese!
2: You know, the next time a caller throws me off and I don't know what they answer, I'm just going to hit them with, I am Japanese!
3: Oh, my God.
2: Oh, what a way to put a bow on Free For All Friday, because we have a tremendous guest. This might be something you thought would be featured in Free For All Friday. Hockey? Yeah. The season starts next Tuesday. Jordan Martinook might have the best personality on the Stanley Cup champion Carolina Hurricanes. He is known as the Marty Party. He is so much fun. And he will tell us what he did with his day with the Stanley Cup and how the Cup celebration led him to DJ Pauly D's DJ booth when Marty joins us next.
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0: on Sports Night. Here's Josh Graham.
1: Even though it's a football Friday, we're also reminding you that the NHL season begins next Tuesday night, which is why it's a perfect time to welcome in a member of the Stanley Cup champion Carolina Hurricanes. It is Canes forward Jordan Martinook that's now with us. Some have nicknamed you the Marty Party, Jordan. So with that in mind, at what point did this summer, did the celebration stop and you begin to sober up and realize the season is ahead?
2: Probably like when I got home for the summer. You're not around your teammates and all the guys that you kind of did everything with. So definitely kind of takes your mind off it a little bit. But then I was at Freddie Anderson's wedding, and then you get talking about it. You just have, it's almost better because it like goes out of your mind, and then you get little things that kind of make you remember every good thing about it. So yeah, it was once I got home and kind of you get training again and it's kind of business as usual, but then you get those special little moments where you get to remember about all the fun and all the good times and memories you have.
1: Let's do some of those memory lane type moments. Right before the parade in Raleigh, Mike Maniscalco was describing, the voice of the Hurricanes, was describing the moment that would stick with him in Vegas. He pointed to the plane ride home and the cup sitting on the card table, and you guys are just staring at it, and the names are engraved in it, and you're pointing to names as you would as a kid. What was the moment from that night in Vegas that will be forever emblazoned on the mind and heart of Jordan Martinook?
2: Well, obviously the initial time lifting it over your head is something that this kind of encapsulates what you dream about. And it was everything that you wanted and expected and more. But I'll say on the fun side of it, I got on the mic a lot that night. And I was on the mic at Catch, the restaurant, in front of the entire organization, and said something there. And then we went to the club at Omnia and Caesar's Palace. I was on the mic at the club in Vegas, which I don't think that'll ever happen again unless we win it again in Vegas. But it was me and DJ Pauly D in the DJ booth, and he gave me the mic, and I was on the mic in a club in Vegas. So that's pretty cool.
1: How do you become the person that's on the mic representing the Canes?
2: I don't know. I'm like the planner type thing of most of the things. So, and I like to talk, so it just comes naturally.
1: It's Jordan Martinook that's with us, Carolina Hurricanes Stanley Cup champion. But then, I mean, with that in mind though, ballpark for us, what that celebration entails, how much beer and champagne did you consume that night? How long did you go without sleeping, Jordan Martinook?
2: I think I actually got about an hour in that night.
1: Well, good for you.
2: My wife was there with my kids. So after like we were at the club, I took my wife back to her room, her hotel room, with the kids, and, said bye to her. And then I went back to my room, and I was on my phone, I think, for 2 hours, just like looking at videos and kind of everything that it was like I was in a euphoric state. I was obviously present and I remember everything so vividly, but it's like a pure elation and pure happiness that kind of takes over your body, that you're there but you're not there. I don't know, it was such a weird way to describe it. So going back and like reliving it through pictures and videos and all the things in between it, I spent a lot of time and watching all the interviews of the guys on the ice in my bed, with a beer beside me was pretty great. So, it's the best. And then I woke up, and I don't know if you've been to Vegas, they have those like Fat Tuesdays. So I went and got one of those massive Slurpee drinks from Fat Tuesday. Uh-huh. And then me and one of our team service girls went to the CVS beside our hotel and loaded up with beer and champagne and everything. So, it was a good morning. But then, I had my speaker going all morning, so I was like coming down the elevator at 9 a.m. with our win song going and We Are the Champions. Some people were probably losing their mind on me.
1: Worth it. Jordan Martinook with us here on Westwood One Sports Night. But then you get to the actual day that you get with the Stanley Cup. And let's start by hitting on this practically, because none of us listening or a part of this interview have won the Stanley Cup, ever won Lord Stanley before. Do you get to pick your day? Are you told which day is yours? How many hours do you get? What instructions are you given about what you can and can't do?
2: Yeah, you're given your day. It's kind of all based off the schedule that they can kind of get it where it needs to be. So, I got told my day about through 2 weeks, 3 weeks before my actual day, 2 weeks. And then you get it for 13 hours, 14. Yeah, it was like 13 or 14 hours. And then there's like a list of rules that kind of goes along with it. And you just kind of go from there.
1: Okay. So you decide to go back to your hometown of Leduc, Alberta, and you ride up to a community event with the cup in hand, riding in a green Corvette. We hear women dream their entire lives about how their wedding is going to look. Is the same true about hockey players and their day with the cup?
2: Yeah, I would say that's pretty bang on. You've kind of planned that day your entire hockey career, even when you were a kid. So, I asked like a good friend of mine, like what he did on his day. And one thing that he said that he loved doing was he had a ball hockey game with like all his buddies. And I thought that was such a great idea. And it was like a way for kind of more people to see it or be around it. And then it's funny to just to get like 30 to 45 year old guys running around on concrete and being sore for a week. And then after the game, we were like right in the middle of the rink and everybody's drinking out of it. Like that was a very special moment. I couldn't have changed one moment of that entire day. It went perfectly. Everything was unbelievable.
1: Did you see anybody from your youth that you didn't expect you'd see?
2: No, not really. No, it was just an incredible turnout in my hometown. There was, I think it was like 4,500 people or 30. Wow. Yeah, it was a lot of people. And unfortunately I didn't have enough time for everybody to get a picture with it, but I made sure when I was leaving the rink, I like walked through the entire line so everybody could maybe touch it or see it at least. And it was perfect.
1: Jordan Martinook's with us here. He is the pride of Leduc, Alberta. And speaking of Alberta, Stanley Cup champion as well, Carolina Hurricanes. I just now realized that Nickelback lead singer Chad Kroeger's also from Alberta. Is this why you're seen in the league as the biggest Nickelback fan?
2: Well, I also sang on stage with them, so that should help me be one of the biggest Nickelback fans.
1: How did that happen? How did that happen? I've heard that story. I don't know how it happened.
2: Yeah, just a friend of a friend knew the manager, and then I went and seen them in Edmonton at the end of in June, and I seen like a random guy go up and sing Rockstar, and I was like, oh my gosh, that's incredible. And then I met the manager after, and I was like, I knew they were coming to Raleigh. I already had like set it up for our guys to go see them. So I said to him, I was like, is there any way that I could be the guy that goes and sings? And he's like, 1,000% we can make that happen. And then I like planned this big night for our team. We all took like a party bus and we got treated incredibly well, thanks to Nickelback. But all behind the scenes, nobody knew that I was going to go up and sing with them. And I like surprised our guys like that I was going to be on stage, and it was great. I had like 16 teammates there, everybody's wives and girlfriends. And yeah, it was so much fun.
1: Can you power rank your favorite Nickelback songs? Like, what is the top tier? Because you're not just some noob that goes with the basics. You like deep cut stuff.
2: Yeah, I'd say Rockstar has got to be number one. I'm a big fan of This Afternoon. Photograph is obviously up there. Sex, and then Animals is probably, like, if I was to hand pick a song that I could sing from Nickelback, it would be Animals. Like, I could, and it's a fast paced song and I can rip through it pretty good.
1: Jordan Martinook, he's an animal. Carolina Hurricanes. Let's close with this. An actual hockey question. Ever since Rob Brind'Amour has been the head coach of the Carolina Hurricanes, the Canes have made the playoffs 8 consecutive seasons after missing the postseason 9 straight years prior to him becoming the head man. He also was the captain for the franchise's 06 win. How much different is his message and the intensity of practice leading up to Tuesday's opener, knowing that there's a league-wide target on your back now?
2: I think that's the best thing about him is the message hasn't changed since the day he took over. His message every year is clear and cut dry as could be, is we want to be the best team and we want to be the best at everything there is. We want to be the best forechecking team, best defensive team, like every stat that you could list, he wants to be the best at. And obviously I don't know if it's 100% feasible. We're going to sure try, but he demands the best. And I think that's what you want out of your coach. And he expects us to be great. And this year's no different. So obviously we're going to have a target on our back. But I think you look at us years past, everybody knows what they're getting into when they come play the Carolina Hurricanes or if we come to their building. Like, they know what – it's not like we're going to sneak up on any teams with the way we play. It's pretty – like, we lay it out in front of you, and it's like, if you can beat us, great, but we're going to play our way, and if you can stick with it for as long as you think you can and beat us, then good on you. But we're not changing a thing, and we're going to come at you wave after wave.
1: It's important to note that year one of Rod's tenure was also year one of Jordan Martinook arriving as well. So how much is that success, Rod Brind'Amour versus Marty Party?
2: Like, I'd say he's probably got a little more, a few more fingerprints on this than me, but I like to tell everybody that it's not just Roddy. There's a few other, me and Svetch, we came in the same time. So I always say, me and Svetch, you were the secret sauce.
1: Jordan Martinook, thank you so much for doing this, and we'll see you Tuesday night.
2: Perfect. Thanks, guys. Have a good one.
3: Jordan Martinook, appreciate you, the pride of Alberta, Leduc, Alberta, joining us here. And it's our question of the night that we're asking. If you won the Stanley Cup and you have 13 hours with the Stanley Cup, as Jordan Martinook did, what are you doing with your day? How are you spending it? 310-840-4910. What do you do with your one day with the Stanley Cup? Full disclosure, I'm a fan of two teams and two teams only. The Carolina Hurricanes and the Baltimore Orioles. Those are my squads. The Hurricanes, Will Dalton and I, we're going to be going to the place they call the Lenovo Center, when the Hurricanes open up against the Florida Panthers, and they're going to be raising the Stanley Cup banner to the rafters. Actually, it's not Tuesday night. It's Tuesday afternoon. 5 o'clock Eastern start.
4: Criminal.
3: For that one.
4: It's criminal.
3: It is criminal. I'd love to know what you're going to do at the Stanley Cup for a day if you had it.
4: Ooh. See, I feel like I would probably do what Jarvie did, Seth Jarvis, and I put some candy in it. Or maybe some popcorn in it.
3: But not take it anywhere? No? You're just going to... keep it in your little gaming room and
4: I might
3: sit it there. That's what
4: I might
3: do.
4: No, I, you know what I would do? I would probably take it with me to a coffee shop, take it out on a little date, then maybe take it with me to a movie theater and like watch Star Wars with it. I don't know. I'd have a whole day planned.
3: 310-840-4910. As for the Orioles, officially eliminated from the postseason yesterday. But Pete Alonso still just hitting bombs in New York. Like, just that's all he does. His last 7 hits have been home runs. And, you know, going to give a hat tip to the Orioles and to Pete Alonso. Thank you for staying in the fight until the final weekend of the season. Would have been easy not to do that when you were sellers at the deadline. Thank you for being interesting enough that I was engaged until the start of football season. It's all I can ask for from the Baltimore Orioles. So a hat tip to Pete Alonso and to my birds for this year. Much appreciated. What would you do with your one day with the Stanley Cup? 310-840-4910 if you want in. Or you can jump in on the chat. If you haven't already, like the video. Get those likes up. That helps us a great deal. If you haven't, subscribe as well. That helps us algorithmically. Westwood One Sports Night That's how you can watch the show in addition to listening to it, in case you missed any of Jordan Martinook, the Stanley Cup winner, joining us from the Carolina Hurricanes. Coming up, why everything about the Cowboys' trip to Brazil just feels wrong. Keep it here on Westwood One Sports Night. The wait is over. 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
1: How are you gonna say like trash, that this song, Cleveland by Taylor Swift, isn't any good? Will Dalton and Mondo are both shaking their heads right now. Speak for yourselves. Have the Swifties go after you. Why don't you?
2: It reminds me of As It Was by Harry Styles.
1: Great song.
2: I believe.
1: What's wrong with that?
2: So she ripped it off, is basically what I'm saying.
1: Will Dalton?
3: This is the first time I've heard this song. And, you know, it's not...
2: And the last time.
3: It's not really getting me going.
1: Have you read the lyrics to the chorus
3: No.
1: of this song?
3: Is this the one about Travis Kelce?
1: What do you think? It's called Cleveland.
3: So yes.
1: Here is the chorus for Cleveland by Taylor Swift. Something we can all agree on, but my baby likes what he likes. He already took me to Cleveland and showed me the heights. This is... So hate all you like, this is the love of my life.
3: So, it's just so... cringe.
1: Could have just let her take it from here, rather than me read it. Catchy!
3: Is it?
1: Will Dalton, why do you have such a cold heart? Just hardened.
3: I don't have a cold heart, I just don't get it.
1: It's like about love, Will. They love each other. It's about Travis Kelce. They're married.
3: I already felt Taylor Swift was a little cringeworthy. This did not help.
1: You know what else is cringeworthy? The fact that they're sending the Dallas Cowboys to Brazil. Laura writes in, it's a no for me, dog. Just because you're a Ute, do you even know who she's quoting there?
3: Huh?
1: When she says, that's a no from me, dog, do you know who she's quoting?
3: Is she quoting somebody?
1: Yes.
3: No, I don't know.
1: I'll give you one hint. Step Brothers. It's a pretty noticeable signature. No. This is the hint. It's a pretty noticeable signature on my samurai tour. Who is that? The answer is... In both cases, Randy Jackson from American Idol.
2: I thought she was quoting the Utes part.
3: Oh, my God.
1: Oh, no. When she says it's a no for me, dog, she is citing Randy Jackson sitting next to Simon Cowell saying, it's going to be a no for me, dog. Unbelievable. That's cringe. So are the Dallas Cowboys going to Brazil. Almost everything about this trip feels wrong. The Cowboys, they're America's team. You're only guaranteed 17 games each season, 17 dates in an entire calendar year, and you're giving one of them to the Brazilians. There's no chance that Jerry Jones likes this. Why else is this only their second international trip? The Cowboys haven't done one since 2014, going to London. You think that would happen if Jerry loved the fact that the Cowboys are playing internationally? Also, do people in Brazil, do they even care which team they get? We have this Lamar Jackson sound, don't we? Do they recognize the difference between, say, the Cowboys and the Miami Dolphins? Lamar Jackson, he doesn't seem to think that that the brand of the Cowboys is going to translate from America's team to, say, Brazil's team.
4: Yeah, but this America... That's Brazil, so we'll see.
1: Yeah, that's right. This is America, that's Brazil. So maybe the Ravens are about to be Brazil's team. Why schedule a cross-conference game in this spot, too? See, this is the part where just a little bit of awareness would have been good for the NFL. The Ravens, they've been around for exactly 30 years. You want to know how many times they played the Dallas Cowboys? This is going to be the eighth time. Eighth time in 30 years. Why? Because cross-conference teams don't play each other out that often. The way that

0: 8 years. If there is one silver lining in all this, at least there is no time difference to point to. The game's going to kick off at 5:30 p.m. local time in Rio de Janeiro. That is a 4:30 p.m. Eastern start, just a 1 hour difference. So at least it's not one of those situations where it's 10:30 a.m. local time, like we saw in Australia with the Rams and Niners, or kicking off while the entire West Coast is asleep when you're in London for those 9:30 a.m. Eastern kicks. We got Jim Nantz, J.J. Watt on the call. Nantz better hit us with a hola, amigos. Welcome to whatever the name of the stadium in Rio de Janeiro is. This would have been a perfect spot to bring Romo back. No say, Jim! Jim! No say. Hola! Jimbo. A lot of fun possibilities if we got Nantz and Romo back together this weekend. See, we referenced Cleveland a short while ago in the context of Taylor Swift. We might as well talk about the football game this weekend, too, because the Cleveland Browns really, really, really don't want Deshaun Watson to get booed this weekend. The team is pulling out all the stops that it possibly can for the opener, it seems. They're bringing back beloved running back Nick Chubb, who signed a one-day contract. He's going to be honored before the game, so no booing before the game. Nick Chubb's out there. That's going to distract away from Deshaun. If that doesn't do the trick, well, how about the best damn band in the land? Don't boo the team going into halftime because the Ohio State marching band is going to be taking the field. See? Look how much fun that is. There's so much stuff to pay attention to other than the quarterback that you might want to boo, but you shouldn't boo because look at the band and look at Nick Chubb. Yeah. Hey, you know, Taylor Swift released a song called Cleveland. Listen to that rather than looking at the quarterback who's wearing number 4, please. Please. To Deshaun's credit, and we'll give him credit where it's due, he is doing his part to lower the temperature with Browns fans. It started on the field. Deshaun had perhaps the best game he's had in a Cleveland uniform, led 2 late touchdown drives in Tampa, went 24 of 30, 2 touchdown passes, no picks, winning that game. Then Deshaun was asked about the reception he might get from the dog pound ahead of this weekend. And, Bondo, he had a much better answer, Deshaun Watson did, this time around than what he gave us after being booed in the preseason about a month ago.
1: Yeah, I mean, the biggest thing, like, I don't never try to go at war with the fans, so I think the biggest thing is just, you know, ready for support, ready to feel their energy, ready to get this big dub for the city of Cleveland and, you know, continue this great feeling that we have this week. So that's my motto, is just keep pushing forward, find ways to win on Sunday to, you know, take advantage of the opposing team and get a W.
0: Mm-hmm. He's done enough to let his performance dictate how the crowd reacts. It would be a surprise if he gets booed right away, coming off a win, and all the other pageantry-related things, and the home opener and all that. But if he plays poorly, even right out of the rip, he's going to hear it from Browns fans. Period. It's just a reality. This might be the most underrated game on the Week 3 slate. Because it's easy to look at these two teams and think, gross. Panthers-Browns? No, thank you. Neither of these teams are contenders. It could be disgusting. But the Deshaun fan angle, that's good enough to keep it on your 4-screen multi-view screen by itself. Also, if Deshaun could get the ball to his skill guys, Boston and Concepcion and Jutkins, Cleveland, they have quite a bit of skill players. And then you have Will Dalton's Carolina Panthers. Will, like, violently reacting anytime I say that the game's boring or the game's underrated or that it could be gross, taking great offense whenever his Panthers are talked down upon. They've been interesting in terms of the football itself, like a team that's cracked 30 points the last 2 weeks, both weeks, the defense allowing 59 in week one, then

0: holding Atlanta to just three. Devin Lloyd, who had maybe the best game you'll ever see a defensive player have a week ago, didn't practice this week, ruled out in this game against Cleveland. So, no clue. No, we're going to hand out bets in just a bit. Can promise you that Browns-Panthers is not on the card. Can promise you that.
1: That's a shame. There really is. I might want to get in on that action.
0: Why?
1: I always take the Panthers. They got me money last week.
0: How did it go 2 weeks ago?
1: I feel like I took the over in that game.
0: Nah,
1: I still made money.
0: I'm pretty sure
1: I
0: you took the Panthers plus the points. You took offense to the Panthers.
1: Oh, I definitely did that. That lost me money, but I think I took the over.
0: Yeah.
1: I think I did.
0: Mm-hmm. Understood. We like, in terms of what we are betting, we like not one, not two, but three home underdogs in the NFL this weekend.
1: Ho, ho, ho!
0: We're on the dogs. And we'll tell you who those dogs are next on Westwood One Sports Night.
2: The Packers got blown out by the previously lifeless Falcons on Thursday Night Football. 4 3-and-outs, 16 rushing yards. Is Matt LaFleur close to becoming Matt LaFired? Westwood One Sports.
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21: Here's a big question about a small device. Is your phone helping you build a meaningful life or quietly getting in the way? Social scientist Arthur Brooks, who wrote a book on exactly this, says the phone itself isn't the enemy. The trouble starts when we use our phones to escape the very things that give life meaning. Deep relationships, creativity, even a little healthy boredom. And that boredom matters more than you'd think. It's when your mind wanders, daydreams, and stumbles onto your best ideas. So Brooks offers three simple rules he says will change your life. Number one, don't pick up your phone for the first hour after you wake up. Two, put it away at meals. That time belongs to the people you're with. Three, set it aside for the last hour before bedtime. Try doing that for a week and see if it changes how you feel. I'm Dr. Sanjay Gupta, helping you live a better life.
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25: Here's Josh Graham.
0: After some consideration, careful consideration, I will have two home underdogs, not three that I take in Graham's gambling. Getting cold feet on the Colts. Just going to stay away from that game. We'll talk more about the significance of Colts-Texans in just a little bit. We do have three bets that we're going to hand out. Two are home underdogs. We'll do that in a bit. But apparently, Ricardo in Texas thinks that my take on it being sacrilege, borderline un-American, to send the Dallas Cowboys to Brazil to face the Baltimore Ravens is wrong. Ricardo, what am I missing? Hey, Ricardo, you're with us.
26: Hey, what's going on?
0: What am I missing?
26: Oh, well, I just think you have a little bit of a wrong take. You know, I think all teams in the NFL obviously got to go and deliver an international game to the NFL. But I realize that it's only been maybe the second game internationally for the Cowboys in 2014. I think the Cowboys want to be in Mexico, given the location, the proximity to Texas.
0: Okay, I understand that. Even if we disagree on that point, why schedule a cross-conference opponent that you've only played seven times, this the eighth, in 30 years? Like, that's the part that doesn't make sense to me. Like, those games should be precious and should be exclusively played in home venues because they're only played in those venues, guaranteed, every 8 years. So why not an NFC opponent? Why not the Cardinals? Why not the Bucks, who are both scheduled to play in Jerry World? It doesn't make sense that it's the Ravens for me.
26: And that might be a good point, but I think that the Bucks or the Cardinals do not bring the type of national spotlight that the Ravens would and Lamar Jackson would.
0: They will be happy with whatever game you give them. The Cowboys are the brand. They're not looking at it saying, oh my God, I'm not going to go to this game because I don't know about Miami's quarterback, or pardon, the Cardinals' quarterback play. No, they don't get games in Brazil that often. They're going to be happy with what they get. And what they're getting is one of the spotlight games in America this year. Yeah, I would much rather prefer that over one of the best games of the year is now being shipped overseas. Think of the business that you're in Texas. Think of all the businesses that are close to that stadium that would benefit from a spotlight game like that. You're taking away one of those home dates from all those local restaurants, from all those local businesses. That sucks, and no one talks about that, so that's why we are.
26: True, and here's the thing. The Cowboys can sell out anybody, anywhere. So right. I think it makes more sense to maybe have a headline game out in Rio to show to the nation instead of having the lowly Arizona Cardinals. Because you know
0: if you could sell out anywhere, why not? Why not? If they could just sell out the Cardinals, why are you sending a game that we only get every 8 years in Jerry World or every 4 years in any site? Why are we sending cross-conference games there? That doesn't make sense. Like, you'd agree sending an NFC East game. Sending an NFC East game when it makes sense. Like, think about every year, if you grew up a Cowboy fan, if you grew up a fan of fill-in-the-blank, like the Giants or the Commanders, you always say, I look forward to when the Cowboys play here every year. You probably agree with me. It'd be wrong to lose one of those games. So why not true of the Ravens, too? That's my problem.
26: Well, to me, I just feel like the Cowboys are going to put, you know, viewers or people in the seats, no matter who it is. And I think, you know, to do it against the Arizona Cardinals or anybody like that, it doesn't matter. We're going to get that anytime, anywhere. I'd rather have a headline game like the Ravens in Rio to give us a better spotlight, a better game. Because if we play against the Cardinals, we probably will blow them out.
0: Right.
26: And how do you think Rio or the nation will take to that game?
0: They'll be happy with whatever they get. They'll be happy with whatever they get. Ricardo, appreciate the call. It's good to hear from you because we got to hand out some bets. So let's do that now in Graham's Gambling.
1: It's time for Graham's Gambling. Let's make some money.
0: As promised, Will Dalton. We got two home underdogs that we are taking this weekend. NFL bets went 2-1 last week. Let's get to it, starting with Sunday Night Football, Westwood One Sports. This is my favorite bet of the week, Will. The Denver Broncos +2.5 against the LA Rams. The closest the NFL comes to college environments, mile high in a primetime setting. I've seen it. I felt it. Denver, at home, against a Rams team on a short week that's going to be without Puka Nacua. That's a big deal. The Broncos rallied back against a really good Jaguar team last week to win. I think in a spotlight setting, after embarrassing itself at Arrowhead, the Broncos show out. The defense looked really good on a short week last week against the Jaguars when they needed to. I'm getting a team I think should be favored in this game, getting 2.5 points. The Rams on a short week going on the road without Puka Nacua. I think Denver is going to win the game outright. We're taking the 2.5 points. Jaguars -3 against the Patriots. The Patriots are banged up, man. You're not going to have A.J. Brown for a while. You had DBs going down left and right down the stretch of that game against the Pittsburgh Steelers. You lose your offensive guard. The Jaguars, as mentioned, they're a good football team. They almost were 2-0. They're at home. You do not want to play in the state of Florida in the month of September. I think that's an advantage for Jacksonville. I think you lay the 3 before it gets to 3.5. Jaguars -3 against the New England Patriots. That second home underdog, Will Dalton. Don't mess with a good thing. What are you doing, Kevin O'Connell? You're 2-0. You got those two wins with Carson Wentz. Kyler Murray, his first series, threw a pick. Second series, he goes down. You're down double digits, and it's Carson Wentz that helps steer you to a 2-0 start. So what does Kevin O'Connell do? He starts Kyler Murray this week. The Tampa Bay Buccaneers absolutely positively cannot lose this football game Sunday, or else their season's over. Or maybe Todd Bowles is fired. First coach fired. All the pressure's on Tampa. This is a team that was favored to win their division at the start of the season, and I'm getting a point and a half at home with the Tampa Bay Buccaneers against Kyler Murray in Minnesota, I think it's too much too soon for the Vikings. I think Tampa wins the game. We'll take the point and a half, the home underdog with Tampa. So we're on the Bucs plus 1.5, the Jaguars minus 3, the Broncos plus 2.5. Those are our three bets in Graham's gambling. We need to talk college football, Will. Yes, we do. Because Clemson just got an interception to close this game out. Don't bury Dabo Swinney and Clemson just yet. Everybody was calling for his job, saying it's a wrap, it's over. He saw all those jokes, he saw all those references. The Clemson Tigers are about to be 3-1. They are 3-1. Football purists across the country absolutely loved Cal Clemson after dark. Football Friday into Football Saturday. The defenses completely overwhelmed the offenses. Cal picked off Clemson freshman quarterback Tate Reynolds on the first series. They returned a Reynolds fumble for a scoop and score touchdown that turned out to be Cal's only touchdown in the game. Special teams. How about 10-10 tie that is broken by Bryant Wesco returning a kick to the house? There were just as many defensive and special teams touchdowns in this game as there were offensive scores. How great is that? And to wrap it up, JKS picked off by Clemson, putting the game away. Don't bury Clemson yet. It's not like Dabo Swinney's lost his locker room. Last year, Clemson was 3-5 heading into the final month of the year. How'd they do? They finished by winning 4 straight games. Those guys stayed locked in. And after facing Miami next week, there is not a game the rest of the way that Clemson can't win. Look at the schedule. They don't face Louisville. They don't face SMU. They catch breaks with the schedule that they have. So this is a team that quickly can turn things around, get the wheels on the bus turning in a different direction. Maybe the old Roy bus, to use an old Dabo-ism. Something sparked for the Tigers in the second half of that North Carolina game last weekend, because they were getting booed. Fans were leaving at halftime. It was 17-3 against Bill Belichick's unit. And Clemson rallied all the way back, closing the game on a 25-3 run. Clemson 28, North Carolina 20. And there might have been some divine intervention involved. You had the weather delay before the big defensive stop in the red zone. We didn't know when that game was going to resume. It was like a 2-hour delay, and there were 5 minutes to go in the game. And Clemson was trailing, and North Carolina was in the red zone. And then you get the stop, hold them to 3, you score 2 touchdowns late. By the way, tonight was the first time there wasn't a lightning delay in one of Clemson's games. Happened at LSU the opening night, then at Clemson the next 2 weeks. And then here you are out in Berkeley. Don't think you're going to have any lightning delays out that way. It is on a fault line, so glad there's no earthquake during a Clemson football game. That would have been something. Don't bury the Clemson Tigers just yet. Clemson 24, Cal 10. That was something. The Clemson Tigers. What were you saying, Will Dalton? Dabo said in the post-game press conference after the North Carolina game. Didn't catch that.
2: I guess they were celebrating behind him in the locker room when he was out at the podium, and he's like, man, that could cure cancer, what's in that locker room right there.
0: Oh, yeah. Yeah.
2: Then talking about Dabo, God on the throne. And
0: that's it, man. Dabo's pressures. No, it's anybody who's been around the ACC for a while, as we have, if you've been around the ACC, you got Dabo impressions. Mm-hmm. He might be the most impressioned man in the ACC. And want to give a shout out to my buddy in South Carolina, William Quackenbush. Yep, that's his real name. Shout out to Quack, who might have the best Dabo impression I've ever heard. Like, when I see this guy in Charlotte a few times a year, he'll look at me and he says, "The good Lord's blessed us where I get to see you today, Josh. The good Lord, the man upstairs." Mm-hmm. Clemson Tiger football,
2: baby. It is
0: baby.
2: Good.
0: No,
2: I've gotten to hear it before.
0: You just got to make sure to have those three words. Those three words are the words that you need to have a good Dabo impression. The good Lord.
2: And program.
0: Mike Monaco's calling this game? I saw Mike last week in Winston-Salem at the Miami game. He's, man, his frequent flyer miles, man. He's been out at Stanford. He's been out at Cal now. He's in Winston-Salem, North Carolina. He was in Dublin doing the North Carolina TCU game. My guy Monaco, he gets around. And he does.
2: He's all over it.
0: He is. Big night in college football tonight. We need to react to the other game that happened, as was pointed out in the chat, that Indiana survived the close one. That they did. Indiana, whew, as West Coast points out, they survived. It's the first weekend of fall, technically. First weekend. And it's the first weekend where it really is feeling that way. It probably was 2 days ago in the South, walking outside where it's like, oh, I need a coat, or I need a jacket. And honestly, it might be the most underrated day on the calendar each year. The day where it's fall for real, and you're like, oh, I need to put on the old sweater vest, or I need to put on the old crew neck. Great feeling. Great time of year. We're going to have a great college football Saturday. What did we learn about Indiana? Their tight win against Northwestern. We'll tell you, and we'll also talk about the most important game of week three in the NFL. Next on Westwood One Sports Night.
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0: is Westwood One Sports Night. 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
1: It sounds like the type of music you'd play during spooky season. It's about that time. First weekend of the fall. Indiana survived the scare against Northwestern tonight. And you are not going to want to miss what Kurt Cignetti has said in the last couple of hours in his post-game press conference. The man's box office when he is upset. So we are pulling that right now as this is live action, real time, grabbing these things for you. Last call, four phone calls, 310-840-4910, if you want in, to the question of the night, in honor of Jordan Martinook, Stanley Cup champion with the Carolina Hurricanes, joining us. What would you do your one day with the Stanley Cup? You get it for 13 hours. Hockey players, they plan for this day the way that women plan for their wedding their entire life, because we know the wedding day is all about the bride. So what would you do with those 13 hours? Our friend Laura, our teammate, says, I would eat out of the Stanley Cup. Put some super Mexican soup in it. Southern California, Mexican food, about as good as it gets. Head on down to Old Town in San Diego, maybe grab some stuff. Figure it out. Would rely on Laura for the recommendations of places to go in SoCal, specifically in Los Angeles, seeing what spots might be good to hit. Without question, we'll get to that Kurt Cignetti sound in a bit. In the NFL, the most important game of the slate is Texans-Colts. Don't know what second place is, but this is the most important game of Week 3. Because it's the only matchup that pits two 0-2 teams against each other. That essentially makes this an elimination game for the loser. Since 1990, teams that begin 0-3 have made the postseason 2.9% of the time. Less than 3%. Juxtapose that versus the numbers of starting 0-2, or pardon, 1-2. If you are 1-2 over the same period of time, going back to 1990, 1-2 teams have made the playoffs 25% of the time. In fact, more than 25% of the time. That is 12 times better odds than the alternative. And given that Houston and Indy have both played playoff teams right off the rip and lost in heartbreaking fashion in both instances, you look at the Buffalo game for Houston where they had the pick to win that game and it just deflected away. A play before Palmer is hit on a post to put Buffalo in front, and then the strip sack of C.J. Stroud. You think about the Colts last Sunday night, maybe an inch away from that DB not touching the Kansas City receiver in overtime and the ball being fumbled. Well, that actually benefited Indianapolis, but you get the idea. Very close game, one play away from winning that game. You don't. You can make a case that both these teams are good, but not if they're 0-3. So if you focus on the Texans, we really have no clue who this team is. We don't. Like, while C.J. Stroud's had his struggles, and those have been well documented, can we talk about the defense for a bit? You know, that much-lauded defense that we are all saying is the best in the NFL? They're 24th in points allowed 2 weeks in. They're 27th in yards per play. They have not forced a turnover yet. And it's easy to say, well, Josh, that's because they're facing Joe Burrow and Josh Allen. But both those games were in Houston. The Texans lost by double digits the last time out. And now it's a must-win setting, and it's a divisional game on the road? First road game of the year? Now, if you're a Texan fan, you'll probably say, well, last year we started 0-3, made the playoffs. Yeah, you're one of seven teams that have ever done that in NFL history. Does lightning generally strike twice? No, it does not. So the Texans obviously have a lot at stake. But that pressure on Houston, it pales in comparison, you could argue, to the heat that's on the Indianapolis Colts. See, the Colts, they've chosen to push all their chips in. The moment that they traded for Sauce Gardner a year ago and gave the Jets not one but two first-round draft picks, and you double down on Daniel Jones after the Achilles injury, you don't have a safety valve. You don't have an alternative plan. They don't have a first-round draft pick next year, so there's not, tanking's not an option. Doesn't matter how strong the quarterback class is. That's not an option for you. So as a result, this team might be on the brink of wholesale changes. You got your new owner that's on the sideline. She's scribbling on her notepad, taking notes. Maybe one of the notes she's taken is that GM Chris Ballard's on the last year of his deal, and he's the one that made that Sauce Gardner trade and whiffed on Anthony Richardson. Maybe another thing she has written down is Shane Steichen, if we're going to get rid of the GM, we might get rid of the head coach too and have a complete reset. They're the home team in this game. Given how close they were a week ago. Like the Colts, do you realize that Indy has lost 9 straight games? And this would be the 10th if they were to lose it. So either way, 2-0 and 2 teams facing each other, and both these teams might be pretty good. Texans, Colts, that is the most important game of week 3, and it's also maybe the game you look at and you have the most difficulty trying to figure out what is what in it. We've got the Kurt Cignetti sound now. So, where to begin here? Let's start with Kurt Cignetti reminding everybody they won 29-23 against Northwestern. Just reminding everybody that he said earlier in the week that Northwestern's good.
2: Good win, hard-fought game. I tried to tell everybody Northwestern's a good football team, but people weren't buying that. But 2 years ago at this time, if, you know, people said Indiana's a good football team. You know, people weren't buying that stock either.
1: Mm-hmm. So Northwestern is going to be the new Indiana, right? That's how this works? Deion Sanders is probably listening to that, and it's the Leo DiCaprio meme from Once Upon a Time in Hollywood where he's pointing at the screen. See? Yeah! Because they lost 41-7 last week to Northwestern. So maybe Northwestern's got a few things figured out over there. Okay. The start of this game wasn't pretty, Will. You had back-to-back false starts being called on Kurt Cignetti or on Indiana. Kurt Cignetti is losing his ever-loving mind on the referees. And he calls timeout before an offensive snap is called. Why? Because he wants to go off on the referees for apparently calling something that he cites was turned in from the Alabama game and the CFP. A bunch of coaching jargon there. But this might be the line of the night from Kurt Cignetti talking about the officials and talking about the timeout and the two false starts before an offensive snap.
2: Kind of a weird start. We got Pearl Harbor the first two offensive plays.
1: Oh, man. We got what again? One more time? Kurt Cignetti?
2: Kind of a weird start. We got Pearl Harbor the first two offensive plays.
1: Didn't quite know that was going to be on the bingo card tonight. Getting Pearl Harbored. Do we have the Murakami cut? Just the last part of that at the end?
3: Oh my god.
1: If we're going to...
4: I am a Japanese!
1: I mean, if we're going to reference Pearl, I didn't do it. Cignetti did that. And then we got Murakami not understanding what's being asked of him in the locker room and hitting somebody with that.
4: I am a Japanese!
1: I would love if the reporter responded, Coach, that's offensive. Why? Because I'm Japanese!
4: I am a Japanese!
1: We're going to get in trouble. Just, we are. For the record, Kurt Cignetti said that. I didn't say that.
3: That's right.
1: Yeah. For those who are historians out there, the Japanese were those that bombed us on Pearl Harbor. That is,
2: we got Pearl Harbor the first two offensive plays.
1: Just a history lesson. That's what we're doing. Can we talk about the football game? Yeah, how about we do that? Yes, Mondo, you can play the Murakami cut just one more time. Then we can move on. Then we can move on. Okay, now we got that all out of our system. 310-840-4910. You know, actually, I said I wanted to move on. I lied. I don't want to move on. If somebody is listening and you're Japanese, you get to the front of the line. You can call us about whatever you want to talk about. 300 markets across the country in Canada. 310-840-4910. And I won't require you at the front end of the call to tell us that you're Japanese!
3: I am Japanese!
4: My face hurts.
1: Childish. It's what we are. Childish. Getting to the game. But that offer is, it does stand. 310-840-4910. Last call. Four phone calls. Indiana's lukewarm Big Ten opener. It was eye-opening. The game, it was eye-opening. We learned that the Hoosiers, they're quite mortal on the offensive end. Not just because of the start where they got Pearl Harbored and all that. It doesn't look like Josh Hoover is quite at the level of Fernando Mendoza. Now, it doesn't feel fair to compare anybody to a Heisman Trophy winner that became the number one pick in the draft. This might just be common sense, but he started 4 of 9 passing. He led just one touchdown drive in the first half. He missed a ton of open receivers. No points scored in the first quarter. It was only a safety. More importantly, Turbo Richard went down in the game. He was held in check in the opener against North Texas. That wasn't a great sign. This Indiana offensive line hasn't been great early on. The one silver lining, though, has been the receiver, the Michigan State transfer, Nick Marsh. He's been a revelation at receiver. But is he good enough to replace the production of the guys they've lost, Omar Cooper and Elijah Surratt? Seems to be a bit of a tall order there. And don't forget that this is the first time that Indiana's played legit competition this year. The first time that they played Power 4 competition was this game. The first three opponents, North Texas, Howard, Western Kentucky. You want to know how those games went? A combined margin, Indiana won those games by a combined margin of 145-16. 145-16. Tonight, it was Indiana's first P4 game. It was a conference game. It makes it a more valuable sample. And you're also at home in Bloomington, and this is what you get. Razor-thin margins, 29-23 final. How's it going to look when Indiana takes their show on the road at Rutgers in Nebraska before that showdown with Ohio State in Bloomington on October 17th? That remains to be seen, but if Indiana does take a step back, it's hard to imagine that the Big Ten is going to continue this run of winning national championships. That probably is the biggest story in college football. Three straight years that they've won the national championship, the Big Ten. The SEC hasn't even made the national championship game these three seasons. So if Indiana isn't it, well, then who is? Because who were the title contenders going into the year? It was Ohio State, Oregon, and Indiana. Ohio State and Oregon already have losses, and Indiana didn't look good in the one P4 game they've played so far. Who else is there? No one else is in the top 10 right now from the Big Ten. USC is 12th. They're home underdogs to Oregon tomorrow night. Penn State's 13th. They haven't played anybody either like Indiana. Michigan's 18th. We know they have their issues. As all this is happening, the SEC currently has the number one and number two teams in the country, Texas and Georgia. Ole Miss might have the best resume of anybody in the land. And opening weekend, they went 16-0, something that hasn't happened since the late 90s. And on top of that, 10-2 in non-conference P4 games. The SEC is rolling right now, and the Big Ten doesn't seem to be great. Is Kevin in Chicago Japanese? Where's the drop from Murakami to set up this call here? Kevin in Chicago.
3: I am Japanese!
1: I got excited for a second, Kevin. I thought for a second Murakami was going to be calling us from Chicago, but you're a nice alternative.
5: Hello?
1: Yes, hey, Kevin.
3: How you doing, guys?
1: We're doing well.
3: You have to speak up so they can barely hear you, man.
1: Yeah, we're doing well.
3: Yeah, yeah. Well, I speak Japanese. I'm a white guy, but I studied Japanese in college and stuff, you know. And I actually been driving recently with the AC/DC band until the other day. Their trucks and stuff.
1: Huh. You know? Okay. Yeah. Do you wanna tell us a? Can you say, I'm worried about Indiana in Japanese?
3: I don't think I can say that, and I don't know how to say that. It's mostly business. I would say something like, Skoshi desu Nihongo, Indiana. So there you go. A little bit of Japanese for Indiana.
1: What did you say about Indiana there?
3: I said just Indiana has a little bit of Japanese. Skoshi desu means a little bit. You know? You guys are you're not in Illinois, you're in California?
1: Actually, no. Mondo is talking to us from California. Me and Will Dalton, we're in a studio in North Carolina.
3: Oh, Carolina, for sure, yeah. I used to work in Chicago with Johnny Brandmeier and Steve Dahl, the Disco Demolition guys. Remember them guys?
1: Oh, wow. How about that?
3: Oh, my God, yeah, I'm old, see? So, you know, a little bit of Japanese, Koshi desu means a little bit of it, and even
1: that
3: a little
1: works.
3: Spanish, no, you know?
1: I appreciate it.
3: Yeah, so I thought I didn't like it. I thought it was kind of humorous. Sometimes at the hotels, I can speak Japanese. It's a place called Mitsuo, and I can do, like, mostly business, directions, the north, south, east, west, the time and stuff. And actually, my wife's Filipino. We go to Japan through Narita Airport a lot of times. They're shocked to see a white guy speaking. And I look like Johnny Depp, so you wouldn't know
1: well,
3: it. You know?
1: Kevin, you're going to have to get yourself a Murakami jersey for the playoffs. Appreciate the call. It's good to hear from you in Chicago. I am a Japanese! He was not, though. White guy. Will Dalton, why are you burying your head in your arms?
4: It just makes me laugh every time I hear it. Like, my cheeks are hurting. I've been laughing
1: Mondo,
4: so much.
1: Can we play the full clip for those who might have missed it? So the White Sox, they clinched the playoffs. The reason we got drawn back to this is because Kurt Cignetti's a crazy person, saying he got Pearl Harbored the first two snaps of the game. And then that had us thinking about Murakami, who there's a little bit of a language gap. He might be the AL Rookie of the Year. They clinch a playoff spot, and he gave maybe the greatest post-game interview you're going to hear.
5: Rating on a scale of 1 to 10, how's it going so far?
6: 100! Okay, 100!
5: How many champagne bottles have you opened so far?
6: 100!
5: So what does it mean just to be able to celebrate with this team?
6: I am a Japanese!
1: Magical. It really is. Magical stuff. 310-840-4910. That offer still stands to our Japanese friends. In addition, see, this might be a great prelude. That might have been a good appetizer. Because we have our caller of the night that we need the crown from Free For All Friday that is part of a segment where we get to the best sound in sports. It's called Say What? Next on Westwood One Sports Night.
0: Oklahoma travels to number 2 Georgia. Can the Bulldogs take control of their path to the college football playoff and put away the Sooners? 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

0: trying to figure out which way this call is going to go. Aaron is in Maine. Last call for phone calls, 310-840-4910. Big story going into the college football season. The SEC hasn't even been to a national title game the last 3 years. The Big Ten's won the last three titles. The SEC looks dominant to start this year. The Big Ten looks shaky in Indiana in their first P4 game tonight against Northwestern. Didn't really escape some of the thoughts that the Big Ten might take a step back this year. Aaron, before we get to say what, where are you on the SEC versus the Big Ten?
1: Well, I am a diehard Buckeye fan, born and bred in Columbus, Ohio. So I definitely, support the Big Ten. But I do agree with you, the SEC has looked better so far to start the year. However, I am a big subscriber to the old saying, to be the man, you have to beat the man. And for the last 3 years, the SEC at times has looked more dominant than the Big Ten, yet when it matters, they've failed to beat Big Ten teams.
0: Yeah, it's true, but who's the best team in the Big Ten right now?
1: I think regardless of, or in spite of the loss, I think Ohio State is, dominant in non-conference wins other than Texas, one of the only teams to have the guts to schedule a non-conference opponent as strong as Texas. A one-point loss on the road.
0: Well, hold on a second. You can't, by that logic, you can't. You just had a self-delivering prophecy there. I mean, you can't schedule an opponent better than the number one team in the country. Other teams schedule good non-conference games. It's just not the number one team in the country. So that's not necessarily a fair measurement, I don't think. I mean, Ole Miss scheduled Louisville. That's a pretty damn good game that you played. I think they deserve some credit for that.
1: Oh, I mean, absolutely. I mean, they do deserve credit for it. I'm not saying that, but what I'm saying is no team in the SEC or other team in the Big Ten has scheduled a top five non-conference opponent.
0: Sure.
1: So, but regardless, I mean, the way we lost that game, even I was screaming at my screen, but
0: yeah.
1: A 1-point loss to Texas, I think it's still Ohio State and then everyone else in a tier below. Although I do think, Indiana and possibly Oregon, if they can get their heads out of their butts, will probably end up making the playoffs.
0: I think Oregon will do that on Saturday night. Appreciate the call, Aaron, from Maine. I think Oregon's going to beat USC tonight. It pains me to say that because I'm a Lincoln Riley guy, known Lincoln for 15 years. Hope that USC wins tonight. Really do. Fight on, Trojans, whole deal. But think that Oregon's going to win tonight and going to show why that people like myself thought they were going to win the national title in the preseason.

0: I just want to hear you answer that question.
1: Thank you, Derek. Do you let the taco dominate you? I turn the head because I am a hard taco shell type. I'm not a soft taco guy. So if you're bringing the hard shell towards your mouth, it doesn't really fit so well straight on. You gotta turn it sideways. Versus the soft shell is more malleable. So if you can disallow it from, I suppose, dominating you. I'm gonna be honest, I don't know what he's talking about. Domination. Will Dalton, let it dominate you.
2: Listen, you took a long way to finally get to, I have no idea what this guy's talking about.
1: No,
2: but you got there.
1: But it definitely is the caller of the night, and there was a lot of competition in terms of what the caller of the night would be. Remember Leon called in from Baltimore, making the case for racquetball coming back? Kids, stop playing pickleball! And I thought for sure he was saying, play tennis! No, we want to be indoors with goggles playing racquetball. That's what we want to do. I actually used to play racquetball.
2: Did you?
1: I did. When I was in Colorado. Thought it was fun. And then I graduated to playing pickleball. But I have the rackets. I just haven't played in a while. By the way, what does your ideal taco look like? Like, what are you putting in the taco?
2: So I'm a soft shell person, just less hassle, you know. I like crunchy taco or hard shell tacos, but I just find that the soft shell's easier, less mess. And I'm very simple with my tacos. Like, I don't put a lot in them. Meat, cheese, you know, that maybe some hot sauce or something. That's about it.
1: We need to get a Latino's thought on this. Two white guys talking about tacos isn't great.
2: Mondo, get in here.
1: Tallest Latino in sports talk. What's your go-to taco?
3: I like soft tacos, street tacos is what we call them. When you say cheese, though, what do you put? Like, what do you mean? What kind of cheese do you put in?
1: Like the Mexican.
2: Usually,
1: four cheese.
2: Mexican cheese.
1: Melted.
2: Or,
3: like from the bag?
1: Or cheddar. Like. Yeah. From the bag.
3: Queso fresco.
1: No. From the bag.
3: Oh, okay. So that processed plastic cheese. Okay.
2: Or pepper jack. I'll do pepper jack.
1: The judgment just dripping from your lips.
3: Yeah, very, very much so. And I'm afraid to ask you, like, what kind of hard shell tacos? Are those, like, in the box?
1: Yeah.
3: And then do you put them in the oven beforehand? I hear that's a thing.
1: I do that.
2: I don't do that. I don't.
1: Oh, man. No. I put the cheese, you know, the processed plastic cheese. I put that in the taco shell. And then put it in the oven. So we have the melted cheese on the hard taco that's been hardened.
3: Oh,
1: so you
3: boy.
1: Get a crunchier taco.
2: Can you believe this guy?
3: Usually I'll put just carnitas in there, some onions, fresh onions in there, cilantro. If I have some green salsa, I'll put some green salsa. And then I'm good to go. And some lime or lemon, whatever.
1: This
3: I
1: is
3: have.
1: A diverse
2: some fajitas,
1: show.
2: Maybe?
1: We heard from the Japanese. We did that, including Murakami. We've heard from them. Let me hear from my Hispanic friends. How bad is my taco regiment? 310-840-4910. You're welcome.
3: I'm assuming you guys use ground beef for those tacos?
1: It could be chicken or ground beef.
3: Okay.
2: Sometimes I do chicken, too. Sometimes chicken's good. It is.
3: Oh, no, chicken's great, yeah.
1: Or shrimp.
2: Chicken fajitas.
1: Shrimp could be good, too. Let's get to Jordan Martinook. Carolina Hurricanes, Stanley Cup winner. They play the Florida Panthers next Tuesday to open up the Stanley Cup or the NHL season. They're going to be lifting their Stanley Cup banner. And we learned that Jordan Martinook is a hardcore Nickelback fan. Like, he is the biggest Nickelback fan in the NHL. He wears it proudly, and he told a great story about it with us earlier. Jordan Martinook's

0: With us here, he is the pride of Leduc, Alberta. And speaking of Alberta, Stanley Cup champion as well, Carolina Hurricanes. I just now realized that Nickelback lead singer Chad Kroeger is also from Alberta. Is this why you're seen in the league as the biggest Nickelback fan?
1: Well, I also sang on stage with them, so that should help me be one of the biggest Nickelback fans.
0: How did that happen? I've heard that story. I don't know how it happened.
1: Yeah, just a friend of a friend knew the manager, and then I went and seen them in Edmonton at the end of our, like in June, and I seen like a random guy go up and sing Rockstar, and I was like, oh my gosh, that's incredible. And then I met the manager after, and I was like, I knew they were coming to Raleigh. I already had like set it up for our guys to go see them. And so I said to him, I was like, is there any way that I could be the guy that goes and sings? And he's like, 1,000% we can make that happen. And then I like planned this big night for our team. We all took like a party bus and we got treated incredibly well, thanks to Nickelback. But all behind the scenes, nobody knew that I was gonna go up and sing with them. And I like surprised our guys like that I was gonna be on stage, and it was great. I had like 16 teammates there, everybody's wives and girlfriends. And yeah, it was so much fun.
0: Can you power rank your favorite Nickelback songs? Like, what is the top tier? Because you're not just some noob that goes with the basics. You like deep cut stuff.
1: Yeah, I'd say Rockstar has got to be number one. I'm a big fan of This Afternoon. Photograph is obviously up there. Sex, and then Animals is probably, like, if I was to hand pick a song that I could sing from Nickelback, it would be Animals. Like, I could, and it's a fast paced song, and I can rip through it pretty.
0: All right, we're gonna close the show with Animals. Gotta figure that out, Mondo. Great work from Nickelback, I think, or from Jordan Martinook. Appreciate the visit. If you missed that conversation, you can find it on our YouTube channel, Westwood One Sports. I had a lot of fun with Jordan Martinook. I think the tide has turned on Nickelback. I think last decade, they were the easiest band to dislike. But then a generation later, like 10 years later, you have people saying, oh, you know how everybody said Nickelback wasn't good? You know what actually is good? Nickelback. Like, it's turned back the other direction, where it's now kind of cool and in vogue not to be the Nickelback hater, but to like Nickelback. You know what's kind of a fire song? Far away, so far away. And look at this photograph. I mean, that's a meme, but it's, you know, I think it's in vogue to like Nickelback now. I think so. I think Nickelback is Nickelback. Huh? Huh? Let's get to some NFL notes, why don't we? Lamar Jackson, he pointed out the obvious with America's team, the Dallas Cowboys, facing them in Brazil. Let's hear from the Baltimore Ravens quarterback who pointed out the obvious.
2: Yeah, but that's this America, that's Brazil, so we'll see. We'll see.
0: Very wise. That's America, this is Brazil. We are covering the globe on this show. We really are. Hitting the Latino demographic, Brazilian demographic. Somebody hit me up in the midgets and said, when I was making the Hola Amigos joke with Jim Nantz, who's calling the game, you do realize they speak Portuguese in Brazil. To which I asked, how do you say hello, friends, in Portuguese? To which he responded, hola, amigos. Oh, you don't say. You don't say. Can we just hear the Kurt Cignetti clip one more time while we're covering the best sound across sports? Here it was talking about the two offensive false starts before they ran a snap, leading him to call a timeout.
3: Kind of a weird start. We got Pearl Harbored the first two offensive plays.
0: Dabo Sweeney's at the podium right now, Will Dalton. He said, nobody's watching this presser, but we'll do it anyway.
4: You know, I was explaining to somebody earlier this week, like, he takes his sweet time to get up to that podium. Like, he takes, you told me this. Like, he took, when I took a trip to Death Valley a couple years ago, he's like, you were like, don't even bother waiting for this, because it was a night game. And he showers, and he takes his sweet time.
0: His hair's combed over. No, I don't think he did that tonight, though. He didn't do that tonight. I see him, like, he's got his hat on. He doesn't look like he's showered yet. So, I think they're doing a service to the local reporters who made the trip out to the West Coast. Got that. Any more sound for us to play? Oh! Deshaun Watson learning his lesson. Don't go after Cleveland Browns fans. The last time he was at home, he got booed off the field and he took it personally in the preseason game. So he was asked about the Browns fans' reception of him ahead of the home opener this weekend.
5: Yeah, I mean, the biggest thing, like, I don't never try to go at war with the fans. So I think the biggest thing is just, you know, ready for support, ready to feel their energy, ready to get this big dub for the city of Cleveland and, you know, continue this great feeling that we have this week. So that's my motto, is just keep pushing forward, finding ways to win on Sunday to, you know, take advantage of the opposing team and get a W.
0: Try to get this dub for the city of Cleveland. That's what Deshaun Watson's trying to do. Mm-hmm. That's how you do it. Well done. That's the best Cleveland pandering I heard since listening to the song Cleveland by Taylor Swift last night. That's been Say What? Will Dalton, let's play a game before we put this show to bed. If I said you can only watch one tackle football game this weekend, college or pro, you can only watch one, and it's not involving your team, the Panthers, which game do you choose? You can watch one game.
4: I think I'd probably watch Rams Broncos.
0: Over the college games.
4: Yeah. You know, yeah. I love my Shield. Love my Shield. Now, Tennessee, Texas, I'm very intrigued by that. I think Tennessee's going to win that game.
0: I have no clue who's going to win it. I'm not going to pick it. I have no clue. I think there's wisdom in admitting what you don't know. I have no idea. No freaking clue. Could go either way. Any results possible. Tennessee blowout, I buy it. Texas blowout, buy it. Close game, of course. Yeah, I just, high scoring game, low scoring game, no freaking clue. Can't wait to watch it. It makes me more intrigued, didn't it? So, that's probably the answer. But yeah, I was asking college or pro, what are you most interested in? And you went with the Shield, okay. Not surprising. What do you have to put this show to bed?
4: A man escaped from the hospital and made it everybody's problem.
0: Next.
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0: A reminder of our weekend schedule. Will Dalton and I will be with you at this time tomorrow night. Shout out to the Nickelback there from Mondo. Great work from the tallest Latino in sports talk. Thanks to Jordan Martinuk, Carolina Hurricanes forward, Stanley Cup champion, Nickelback superfan for joining us. We'll be recapping the full day of college football at this time tomorrow. We've got Club G6. Think that Drake Toll is going to be joining us as well in the proceedings. And then Sunday, it's NFL Instant Gram that you can catch Will Dalton and I. 7 o'clock Eastern time after the 1 and 4 o'clock games. Both afternoon slates are finishing the NFL. We'll be reacting in real time, exclusively on YouTube and on X, searching Westwood One Sports Night on YouTube. Be sure to like, comment, subscribe, all that helps us a great deal. And we can react and engage together to the NFL slate. Looking forward to that. Also looking forward to the put it to bed story that Will Dalton has for us now.

0: had to be taken to the hospital.
1: Oh, no.
0: And I guess he didn't want to go. So he gets in there, and after some check-in procedures take place and some legal things, he escapes. He escapes when nobody's looking. And then what he does is he goes out to the parking lot and he decides to carjack a woman's car. He confronts her and he gets inside the car and he takes it. It was already running, had the keys inside, and he takes it. Well, this leads to a pursuit, a police pursuit, that was then captured on, like, helicopter aerial video. So he's going up the highway, and then he strikes somebody else's car.
1: Oh.
0: So he gets captured, and then he has to be taken to the hospital again, because wouldn't you know it, he sustains more injuries because he tried to carjack a car and steal it and runs into another car. Not great. He compounded his injuries.
1: Where did this happen again?
0: Miami.
1: Florida folk. Doing Florida things. What did we say was, if everybody acknowledges hashtag Florida man to be a real thing, what did we say was the second most likely state to produce weird stories? Like, these types of put-it-to-bed stories that we have. If we're to guess a state, usually it's Florida. Ohio is the best guess?
0: Yeah. Ohio was one. See, I would have guessed, like, I don't know, West Virginia or Alabama or something like that. But no, I actually think just some crazy things happen up in West Virginia. That's all.
1: Oh, I was namely looking at the folks in Alabama. I don't know why they deserve to sideswipe. Birmingham's a nice
0: city. I mean, listen.
1: City. So is you can get fabulous seafood in Mobile.
0: I don't deny it.
1: It's great. Montgomery?
0: Listen, you've heard some of those Alabama fans that call in on radio shows on Mondays after they lose games.
1: Hey, you don't need the people that you call never know sports what shows shouldn't define an entire state. No fan base wants that.
0: They get crazy, man. They get wild. You kidding?
1: You're only talking about one show specifically. Just talking about Paul. Indiana ain't play nobody, Paul. The problem is, this is the Aaron had me thinking from Maine. See, Laura says, when is it not Florida? Well, a lot of times, Ohio.
0: Facts.
1: Ohio, and well, they got
0: usually is
1: number of things come out of Ohio, Texas too. But getting back to the point, the SEC clearly is a better league than the Big Ten is right now. But I don't know if I like Texas and Georgia. They're number one, number two, but do you know who hasn't played anybody yet either? Georgia. What if Georgia isn't that great? Now, we do have Georgia, Oklahoma. It's going to be on Westwood One Sports Saturday. But Texas, we'll see what happens. Talk to me after the Tennessee game. I'll be fully balled in on Texas if they look the part and win at Tennessee on Saturday. If they don't, then the question is, well, who is really good? Who do you believe in that type of way? Because the only team to me that has proven without a shadow of a doubt that they're like that is Ole Miss.
0: Mm. And yet, do you see how far down in that poll they were this week?
1: Fourth.
0: Yeah.
1: Seems a little low. Not have had them there.
0: Yeah.
1: And I know the Notre Dame fans are going to be out there, but I'm sorry. You're playing Wisconsin. That's not really going to impress a lot of people, the schedule that Notre Dame's drawn up to this point. But they'll play Miami, and we'll see what happens later in the year. But
2: Ohio State beat Texas, or pardon, was beating Texas for 45 minutes of that game. They're up 20. They lose it. I kind of feel better about Ohio State than Texas and Georgia, strangely enough, if you were playing it on a neutral field. And then Ole Miss. We're going to learn a lot about a lot of these teams on Saturday. I can't wait for it. Thanks to Mondo. Thanks to all of you for hanging out. Thanks to Will Dalton. My name's been Josh Graham. Been Josh Graham. It still is Josh Graham. And this has been Westwood One Sports Night.
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8: 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He slides and swims through the back of the end zone in celebration.
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6: Now, here are your hosts, Amber Theo Harris and Michael Fabiano.
10: Welcome, welcome in, everybody. It is week 3 in the National Football League. Amber Theo Harris, Michael Fabiano, glad to be helping you out this week with your fantasy teams. And I know many of you are panicking. Quarterback injuries, big names went down in week 2. And Michael Fabiano, I should have called you before the show because I had questions about my own team with this. This is a sharing circle. So what do we do if we had Jackson Dart or Caleb Williams like me or Jaden Daniels like me on another team? What are the alternatives?
11: So the good news is that quarterback at least was a pretty deep position. If you're in a traditional one quarterback league, if you're in a super flex league, that changes things. So you've probably got another quarterback on your roster who is a viable starter. There are players like Patrick Mahomes, Brock Purdy, Jared Goff, who were drafted to be QB2s or matchup-based starters. And yes, that was exactly what Patrick Mahomes was drafted at. His ADP was QB 13, 14, 15, somewhere in that area. So he wasn't drafted as an every-week starter, but he has been very good. So if you have an alternative already on your roster, you're good to go. For those of you who don't, the player that I wanted on the waiver wire this week was Tyler Shuck. And he's been phenomenal dating back to the middle part of his rookie season. He has scored over 20 points in each of his last 4 straight games dating back to last year. And he's in the top 6 right now among quarterbacks. The problem is, if you didn't put in a claim for him, he's probably gone. But Shuck would be the number one option. The number 2 option would be Bryce Young, who, by the way, is the second best quarterback in fantasy football after 2 weeks. If you had that on your bingo card, we want to talk to you about maybe joining the show because that was a complete surprise. And I don't know that he's going to keep it up, but he's got the Browns this week, so it's a good matchup. Kyler Murray will be back this week for the Vikings. Probably had him on your roster. He's not a guy that people dropped, but he's also a viable pivot if you had Dart or Daniels or Caleb this week against the Buccaneers. Now, if you want to go a little bit deeper, Kirk Cousins, believe it or not, is the 12th best quarterback in fantasy football after 2 weeks. He's got the Saints this week. Deshaun Watson, and I have to pause here. And yes, Deshaun Watson, I want to make sure that I'm saying this correctly, is a viable streamer this week for the desperate. Okay. Notice I said desperate. He's got the Panthers coming up. And Watson put up a pretty good stat line last week. CJ Stroud is the QB 14. He's got the Colts this week. Geno Smith, I mean, now we're getting really, really desperate, but he's got the Lions this week, and the Lions defense has been awful so far against quarterbacks. Now, you can also go even a step further, Amber, to the backups who are now going to be starters. Marcus Mariota, do I like him this week against Seattle? Absolutely not, but in a super flex league, do I pick him up? Sure. Jameis Winston, he looked terrible on Monday night when Jackson Dart went out, but he's got the Titans this week. The issue with that is there is a nor'easter that could be blowing through the Northeast during Sunday's game. So you may want to avoid Jameis in that scenario in a 2QB league. But right now, your best options are Tyler Shuck, Bryce Young, Kirk Cousins, Deshaun Watson. Yes, folks, Deshaun Watson and CJ Stroud. And those players could and likely are, at least some of them, on the waiver wire.
10: 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I trust you, Fabs. You're the expert. Up next.
11: This is
10: it's desperation. Well,
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10: 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Up next, Stardom Sit'em will make sure your lineup is all set for Sunday. 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
18: Twin receivers left and right on second down and 7. Mahomes in the gun, takes the snap. He's back to pass. Looking right, fires right. That's caught. Kelce turns it up, diving into the end zone. Touchdown, Kansas City. Travis Kelce made the catch, turned it up, went diving into the near right pylon, and just like that, the Chiefs have taken the lead.
10: That's Ryan Radke with the call right here on Westwood One. Welcome back to NFL Fantasy Forecast on Westwood One, along with Sports Illustrated senior fantasy analyst Michael Fabiano. I'm Amber Theo Harris. Fabs, let's get to Stardom Sit'ems in honor of Travis Kelce, who had a huge game last week. Let's start with the tight ends. Are we starting Travis Kelce against a really struggling Dolphins team?
11: Yeah, no question. And, you know, for years, Kelce was a no-brainer, and we never really talked about him as a stardom because it was obvious. Well, last year, he was the tight end 3, and even though he's 36 years old, he's still putting up numbers. And he's got a really good matchup this week against Miami. They gave up 80 yards, a touchdown, and 18 fantasy points to George Kittle last week. So Kelce, clearly a startable asset. In fact, I would probably call him a must-start this week. Same with Dalton Kincaid. Can you guess the movie? His name is Dalton.
10: Roadhouse.
11: Thank you. All right. This is why. See? I love Amber, yeah. Theo Harris. She got it.
10: I'm just Kincaid old. That's all.
11: Kincaid has been the second best tight end in fantasy football behind only Trey McBride after 2 weeks. The numbers have been fantastic. I would say this. If Kincaid was your tight end 2 out of the draft and you still have a pretty good tight end 1, I would look to sell high on Dalton Kincaid. But until then, play him this week against the Chargers. This is a potential absolute barn burner that could happen in Buffalo. The total's high. Start Dalton Kincaid and start Dalton Schultz. I'm not going to use the old Roadhouse thing again. You guys get it. But last week, he was on our streamer list because no Nico Collins. Well, guess what? Nico Collins continues to be injured. Last week, Schultz, 12 catches, 140 yards, 26 fantasy points. This week, he's got the Colts, who have allowed the fifth most fantasy points at tight ends after 2 weeks. So Dalton Schultz should be in your lineup.
10: Okay, who do we want to sit at tight end?
11: I can't believe I'm saying this. Colson Loveland. Colson Loveland was the third tight end drafted across the board. Across the board. Do you know where his rank is right now among tight ends?
10: No, I don't.
11: He's 76th.
10: Oh,
11: I mean,
10: there's 76 tight ends in the NFL.
11: apparently, and they're 75 better than him right now. No Caleb Williams. The targets aren't there. And I get it. If you drafted him, maybe you have to play him. But there are better options out there. Juwan Johnson, for example, is a better option. We're going to talk about some of those in our streamer segment. Aronde Gaston as well. I also would be aware, Isaiah Likely this week, no Jackson Dart. And the first game that he played with Jameis Winston, he had 33 yards. This isn't about the matchup. It's about the quarterback. And oh, by the way, rain could be an issue there in New Jersey. And then finally, Hunter Henry, who hasn't really been much of a fantasy factor so far this season. He's got a 15% target share. He's got the Jags this week. They've held Harold Fannin and Evan Engram to a combined 6.8 points in their first two games.
10: All right, Babs, let's go to the quarterbacks. I know we talked about them in the first segment, but who do we want to start this week?
11: Yeah, Patrick Mahomes is back in our good graces. I mean, 50.6 fantasy points in his first two games. He's got the Dolphins this week. They've given up 21 fantasy points per game to quarterbacks after 2 weeks. No defense in the league has allowed a higher EPA per dropback, and EPA is expected points added. Yes, I'm going down the rabbit hole. I am a nerd. Brock Purdy, our producer Dan, will definitely use that clip. I guarantee it. But Purdy, going back to the starts and the sits, fantastic last week and fantastic in week one. He has scored nearly 50 combined fantasy points in his first two games. He's got the Cardinals this week. In three of his last four games against Arizona, Amber, he scored over 19 fantasy points. And then Jared Goff. Listen, when Goff is playing at home, you start him. In his last 18 games at Ford Field, he's averaging 20 fantasy points. This could be a high-scoring game. Start Jared Goff.
10: Okay, who do we want to sit in week three?
11: For the third week in a row, Drake May. And I've been right for the first 2 weeks. I think I'm the Drake May whisperer. I loved him last year. This year, not so much. He's got the Jaguars. They've allowed 14 points per game to quarterbacks in their first two games. No A.J. Brown. The Patriots passing game just does not look good. And I'm also going to say to beware Justin Herbert. And Justin Herbert has a great matchup this week against the Bills. The total's high. They're bad against quarterbacks. But in a game against the Cardinals and in another game against the Raiders, Herbert's numbers were not good. I mean, his completion percentage is 59. His on-target throw percentage is 68.5. So if you have a viable alternative, I could see sitting Justin Herbert. Same thing with Bo Nix, who has done next to nothing over the first 2 weeks of the season. He's not running the ball as much either. I'm still starting him in a super flex league, but against the Rams on Sunday night, I think you can do better than Bo Nix.
10: All right, Fabs, we're going to keep the good vibes going. We're going to talk running backs and wide receivers when we return. This is NFL Fantasy.
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23: Travion Henderson, who missed the Seattle game, to the left of Drake May. Works with three to the right. Collins up in front of Douglas. Hand off Henderson. Runs to the middle. Oh, across the 30. In the open. 20-15. Goodbye. To the 5. To the end zone. Touchdown, Patriots.
10: 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I'm Amber Theo Harris. All right, Fabs, let's keep the stardom sit-ems going here. And Travion Henderson, he's playing the Jags. Are you starting him?
11: Yeah, and the matchup's not great. I mean, the Jaguars' defense is pretty good, but I think Henderson's got to be at least in your lineup as a flex. We talked about Drake May and how the Patriots offense, especially their passing game, doesn't have a playmaker because A.J. Brown's out. Henderson's their best playmaker, Amber. I mean, I talked about this last week. They've got to get him touches. And last week, he had more snaps and more touches than Ramondre Stevenson, who lost a fumble. So that might have been part of it. So sometimes, even though the matchup's not great, you got to play a player. He's explosive. I'm going to flex Travion Henderson this week. I'm also going to continue to start Chuba Hubbard. And this is like one of the craziest developments in fantasy football, because last year, Hubbard was a guy who we thought could be an RB2. He lost his starting job to Rico Dowdle, and he wasn't any good. This year, we're all thinking, well, it's going to be Jonathan Brooks who maybe takes that job. Well, Jonathan Brooks is hurt again, and Hubbard has seen a 30% touch share in the first two games. Start him against the Browns. And I like David Montgomery this week, and I know that last week we told you to play him. The numbers weren't good. 8.5 fantasy points. He lost touches to Woody Marks. He lost snaps to Woody Marks. But he's got the Colts this week. And after 2 weeks, the Colts defense has allowed the third most fantasy points to running backs. And listen to this, Amber. Only the Rams and the Broncos have allowed a higher EPA per rush attempt this season. The Broncos and the Rams. We thought they were going to be good. They haven't been good against the run. I'm starting David Montgomery this week, despite last week's stinker.
10: Okay, who are the running backs to sit this week?
11: Travis Achane. I don't know that you're going to be able to start him with any kind of confidence as long as Alvin Kamara is active. And last week, Kamara was active. And guess what happened? He saw a 26% touch share. Achane's went from 27 in week one to 18.5 last week. So this is going to be a committee. And I don't know why the Saints would sign him for such a big money contract if they're just going to put him in a committee. And the Raiders have actually allowed the lowest EPA per rush play after 2 weeks. So I would fade Travis Achane. Same with Quinshon Judkins, who I love. I'm a big fan of this kid. But the problem is the Browns' offensive line is brutal. He's averaging 2.3 yards per rush. And I know the matchup is good this week against Carolina, so maybe you flex him. But I think that their defensive numbers against running backs are skewed because of week one. I think that was an outlier. They gave up 59 points in that game to the Chicago Bears. So, again, Judkins is probably a risk-reward flex. And the same is going to go for Bashaw Rootin Tootin, who I think is a touchdown-dependent player. Last week, he had a touchdown, 14 fantasy points. The week before, no touchdowns, not a great stat line. He's got the Patriots this week. They have not allowed a running back to score more than 9.7 fantasy points in their first two games. So Tootin is a guy, much like Judkins, I would start him as a flex and hope for a touchdown.
10: All right, let's go to the wide receivers. Who do we start at wide receiver?
11: I'm going to keep the faith in Malik Nabers. I know that Jackson Dart being out hurts his value. But Jameis Winston, what does he do, Amber? He always seems to target that one wide receiver no matter where he goes. In Cleveland, it was Jerry Jeudy. Hopefully in New York, it's Malik Nabers. And by the way, Titans this week, Garrett Wilson had a good game against them in week one. Devontae Smith, a very good game in week two. Just again, keep tabs on the weather forecast there in the New York, New Jersey area. Jalen Coker has been fantastic. 16 catches on 18 targets, two touchdowns over the first 2 weeks. He's a little bit dinged up, so keep tabs on his status, but I like him against the Browns. They've allowed the seventh most points to wide receivers, and how can you not play Jalen Coker right now? He is white hot. I'm also going to play Ladd McConkey. I was concerned about him last week. He had 6.5 fantasy points, but he got through the game with no setbacks. Of course, he's dealing with the rib injury. He's got the Bills this week. When you look at this matchup, their defense has given up the third most expected points added per target. Again, going down the rabbit hole, trust me, it makes sense. It is a good stat for a wide receiver. Start Ladd McConkey.
10: Okay, who do you sit at wide out?
11: I'm keeping Terry McLaurin on the bench. You know, we liked him last week, and he had a touchdown overturned, and then he had another touchdown that would have been easy peasy, but the throw was not there, so McLaurin did not catch. He would have had a touchdown, maybe at least two, but I don't love him against Seattle. No defense in the league has allowed fewer fantasy points to wide receivers after 2 weeks. I'm also fading DK Metcalf again. The Steelers' offense has been brutal.
10: Awful.
11: They've scored the second fewest points among offenses after 2 weeks. And then you look at the matchup against the Bengals. Well, last year, Metcalf did nothing against them. He failed to score double digits in both meetings. And then finally, Luther Burden, and this one hurts me because you know I love Luther Burden. I loved him as a breakout candidate. Well, the Bears are to their backup quarterbacks at this point, and they've got the Eagles this week, which is not a good matchup. So I got to be honest with you, Amber. I don't know if there's a Bears pass catcher that I can trust.
10: All right, Fabs, keep the NFL in reach with NFL Plus Premium and get access to live, local, and primetime games on mobile, NFL Red Zone, game replays, and more. 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
10: Welcome back to NFL Fantasy Forecast on Westwood One, along with Sports Illustrated senior fantasy analyst Michael Fabiano. I'm Amber Theo Harris. All right, Fabs, a lot of people are scouring options for streaming this week. What are some that you have for us?
11: Yeah, we'll start off with Blake Corum against the Broncos. I had mentioned earlier in the show that the Broncos have not been good against running backs so far this season, fourth most points allowed. And Corum's basically in close to a 50-50 split with Kyren Williams. So both players are good players to get in your lineup. Williams is a bit more obvious. Corum is a guy that I could certainly play. At wide receiver, Josh Downs, who is going to see more opportunities, much like he did last week against the Chiefs. He had 7 catches and 72 yards because Alec Pierce is injured. So against the Texans, who oddly have not been great against wide receivers so far this season, that is a nice streaming option. Two other wide receivers that I would stream this week, Rashad Bateman with Zay Flowers dealing with a hamstring, and Xavier Worthy, who had a pretty good stat line last week against the Colts and now faces the Dolphins. So really, any of your Chiefs are going to be very startable this week outside of the obvious ones. At tight end, how about Aronde Gadsden? So Gadsden, Amber, went from, I don't want to draft him, he's going to be a bust. The Chargers signed David Njoku and Charlie Kohler. Now, 3 weeks later, Aronde Gadsden is the tight end one because Kohler's hurt and Njoku is hurt. And so with a total in this game in the low 50s, you would expect a high-scoring affair. Potentially, Aronde Gadsden is now back in our good graces, and he is in my top 15 at tight end. A few other streamers here for you. Kyle Manungai against the Eagles. I think the Bears are going to have to run the ball with their quarterback situation being what it is. They're going to want to run the ball, win the time of possession battle. So good news for not only DeAndre Swift, but also Kyle Manungai. And how about Darren Waller this week, who had 2 touchdowns for the Panthers? He's becoming a red zone option for Bryce Young. And finally, with Puka Nacua banged up, Terrence Ferguson had a huge game last week. They've got Denver this week. Anytime Nacua is going to miss time, Ferguson's going to be a big winner. I would start him against Denver.
10: Coming up next, Fabs, it is already time to ask you, who should we buy low? Who should we sell high? I'm going to pick your brain next. This is NFL Fantasy.
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10: Welcome back to NFL Fantasy Forecast on Westwood One, along with Sports Illustrated senior fantasy analyst Michael Fabiano. I'm Amber Theo Harris. All right, Fabs, time for a little buy low, sell high. Let's start it off. Joe Burrow has been off to the Bengals. I still have question marks about the Bengals, by the way. So let's start with Joe Burrow. What do you think about him?
11: Yeah, after 2 weeks, he's the QB20, which is not Joe Burrow-esque. So I think you could buy low on him. I mean, listen, Ja'Marr Chase, T. Higgins, Chase Brown, they're going to score points. It's going to happen. I know that the matchup this week is not great against Pittsburgh, but the schedule also eases up. So I would put in an offer for Joe Burrow. And same thing with Jeremiah Love. I'm still a believer. I know the first 2 weeks have been disappointing, but last week his touch share did increase to 35.3%. It was only 21% in week one. So I think things are going to start turning around for the rookie. I would buy low on him right now before the numbers start to increase.
10: Okay, who do we sell high?
11: You're going to think I'm crazy here, but Patrick Mahomes. And-

0: 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The Senior Vice President of Sports for Cumulus Media and Westwood One is Bruce Gilbert. Now for Michael Fabiano, I'm Amber Theo Harris. Thanks for joining us. 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
3: Well, summer is gone, autumn is here, and in week three in the NFL, it's getting late early for some teams. From Westwood One, this is NFL Preview. Hi, everyone, along with former NFL offensive lineman Ross Tucker, I'm Scott Graham, getting you set for week number three in the National Football League. Ross, how are you this week?
4: Fantastic. As always, Scott, we are very much in the groove now, and as the NFL likes to do to us, for the teams that lost by over 20 points in week one, won in week two. So that seems to happen somewhat similarly every year. It is a week-to-week league. I'm going to try to provide as much insight as I can, but, man, some of these results are pretty good evidence that nobody knows anything.
3: Well, I'll tell you what. Two of those four teams are facing each other on Sunday Night Football. The Rams and the Broncos each lost by more than 20 points, or 20 points, in week one. Turned around with big wins last week. Broncos, you were there when they beat Jacksonville. The Rams dusted off the Giants. So now two teams that, you know, have Super Bowl aspirations, were number one seeds last year, have an opportunity to face off against each other.
4: You know, I almost forgot what they were able to do a year ago. It's funny because on the Ross Tucker Football Podcast, these are my picks for the Super Bowl. This is my Super Bowl pick. I've got the Rams and the Broncos. I think they're both really, really good teams. And, you know, we got the bounce back game from both that I was kind of expecting. The Rams very much took care of business against the Giants. Obviously, the unfortunate injury to Jackson Dart had some impact on that. And then the Broncos, you know, that was getting dicey, Scott. They were down by 10 points to the Jaguars before they rallied to come all the way back to win that game. So I'm looking forward to a fantastic Sunday nighter.
3: All right, at Levi's Stadium, you've got the San Francisco 49ers, who are as dominant as any team has been so far. The only team to win each of their first two games by 20 or more points. Brock Purdy is playing out of his mind right now. In come the Arizona Cardinals, who've lost seven straight games inside the division.
4: Well, so the Niners look like the best team in football right now, and yeah, they have so many elite players. Now, most of them are older. So if those guys can stay healthy throughout the year, then they have a chance to be as good as anybody else out there. For the Cardinals, I'm not really sure what to think, because one week after beating the Chargers in L.A. by double digits, the Seahawks really took it to them in the second half of that game, and they really puttered out offensively. I don't know that the Niners are a great matchup for them this week.
3: Seahawks go on the road to Northwest Stadium to take on the Commanders. Seattle has won 15 of their last 16 on the road. And, of course, Washington once again is going to be doing it without Jaden Daniels.
4: It's just so disappointing, so unfortunate. You know, my heart hurts for Commanders fans out there with all of the hope and optimism they had after Jaden Daniels' first season. To have this happen again is extremely unfortunate. I do think Marcus Mariota is a competent backup that gives them a chance to win these games. And speaking of that, how about Drew Lock and the Seahawks, what he was able to get done last week? That was a nice win for them to get a second win, led primarily by Lock, 31-7 over the Cardinals. The Seahawks are just so good up front on both sides of the ball.
3: Ross, week three is already underway with nothing less than a shocker in Thursday Night Football. The Green Bay Packers dropped a home opener for the first time in 14 seasons, and they were run out of their own stadium by one of the best running backs in the league.
5: Out of the I formation, motion to give Robinson into the end zone for an Atlanta touchdown.

0: Robinson for the second time tonight runs it in for six, and Atlanta leads it 33-14.
1: Kevin Kugler right here on Westwood One with the call as Atlanta beat Green Bay 35-14. For Bijan Robinson, 29 carries, 194 yards in those two touchdowns. In the return of Michael Penix, Atlanta improves to 1-2. The Packers fall to 1-2. Coming up, can the Bengals do something they haven't in over a decade? This is
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1: 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Well, the Cincinnati Bengals are 2-0 for the second year in a row, Ross. Long time ago, we had heard that Joe Burrow was 1-9 in week 1 and 2, but things have turned around tremendously. The defense is looking good, and now they go in to Pittsburgh to take on a Steelers team that looks lost offensively.
11: Well, I think you summarized that well. I'll be in the booth with Ian Eagle for this one on CBS. Greatly looking forward to it. Love AFC North matchups. And I think the Bengals defense is one of the biggest stories in the NFL so far this year, and certainly one of the most improved units side of the ball. They look awesome. I mean, that game against the Texans, over 40 quarterback pressures. The Texans could not run the ball a lick. It was really, really impressive to watch what the Bengals have been able to do on that side of the ball. They're really not even firing on all cylinders on offense yet, they're 2-0. And speaking of not firing on all cylinders on offense, the Steelers have been a really tough watch. They have one offensive touchdown through two games. It's actually very fortunate that they are 1-1 because of the T.J. Watt touchdown in week one. The good news for them is their defense has been stellar, and I guess their offense, if we're being frank, can't really be much worse. So there's certainly a lot of room for improvement for Pittsburgh.
1: NFL plays in Brazil for the third time, Rio de Janeiro for the first time. That's Baltimore and Dallas meeting up this week. For the Ravens, they came apart in the fourth quarter in their loss to the New Orleans Saints last week. Dallas scored on 7 of their 8 offensive possessions as they beat up Washington last week.
11: Well, and that's kind of what I'm expecting this week. The Cowboys' defense has still, I think, only forced a couple punts. So I think the Ravens, even with the receiver injuries, are going to be able to score and move the ball against the Cowboys. But I also think the Cowboys, that offense looked more like what it looked like in 2025 against Washington. This feels like a fun 34-31 type of game, which is great. That's exactly what we want to try to be exporting to these other countries. You know, hey, every game's like this. You should watch every NFL game. You should go to every. They're all like this. They're all high scoring back and forth. But always love seeing the kaleidoscope of colors of different jerseys from different teams for these international games. And it is so cool, Scott, for me that, you know, loves football so much to see, what is this, the second game in the Southern Hemisphere so far this season? That's pretty awesome. Should be a fun one.
12: Carolina goes to Cleveland. Carolina's put up 71 points, a franchise record in their first two games. Bryce Young is humming right now. The other quarterback, well, Deshaun Watson, I guess, kept the Wolves at the door for 1 week with putting up 23 points last week. Browns still have some questions offensively as they come in 1-1.
11: I'm fired up for this game. You know, a week ago, I would have been like, oh, man. But now, you know, they're both coming off wins. They're both coming off the quarterbacks playing, you know, some of their best games in a long time. I don't know if that'll continue, but I certainly will be watching. And one of these teams is going to have a winning record. And, yeah, I think that atmosphere in Cleveland is going to be one to watch, especially, quite frankly, if Deshaun Watson struggles early.
12: Coming up, does Josh Allen keep the Superman cape on all week, or does he just wear it for 3 hours on Sundays? This.
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12: We continue along on NFL Preview, getting you ready for week number 3. Buffalo Bills are back in their brand spanking new home at Highmark Stadium, trying to go to 3-0 for the third straight season. Who's coming to town? Well, Jim Harbaugh and the Chargers. Harbaugh has never been 0-2 in his career. And by the way, Ross, two teams have made the playoffs after an 0-3 start in this century, both of them the Houston Texans.
11: Isn't that wild? Of all teams, you know, I got to tell you, if someone said, what's your biggest surprise for the season through the first 2 weeks, I would tell you the L.A. Chargers. And not that they lost the games, although to lose at home to the Cardinals and the Raiders is stunning in and of itself. But what are they scoring, 14 points in these games? You know, I thought new offensive coordinator Mike McDaniel loves using fullbacks and tight ends and the running game. I can see how he got the job because it seems like he and Jim Harbaugh speak the same language, but so far it has really not worked. You know, they leave a lot to be desired at receiver, the interior offensive line. It's been ugly. I guess the good news for the Chargers is the Bills have given up over 30 points the first 2 weeks. So this Bills defense can be had. There's absolutely a chance here for the Chargers to get on track, at least offensively. The bad news is you have to play Josh Allen. And the Bills offense, they're scoring over 36 points a game in their first two contests. And you're right. You said before we went to break, the Superman cape, Josh Allen has just been fantastic to start the year. He typically is. I mean, he's my favorite quarterback to watch. Just so entertaining.
12: The Detroit Lions welcome the New York Jets this week to Ford Field. And Ross, this is probably my favorite note of the week. The Jets right now have run 68 offensive plays with the lead in 2 weeks. Last year, they ran 66 plays with the lead all season. So things are a little bit better for New York right now than they have been, but got the Detroit Lions back at home, generally where the offense puts up points.
11: Oh my gosh, that's a wild stat, Scott. I love those. And I love watching this Lions offense. They've scored over 30 points in both games, but they're just so banged up, unfortunately. The O-line, the secondary. This is another game, kind of like last week for the Jets against the Packers. This is a very winnable game for the Jets. They got to find a way to get one of these against teams that are considered better than them.
12: Patriots had the easiest schedule last year. When it came out this year, we saw weeks 1 through 4 was the hardest for any team in 40 years. They've gotten through half of it now with a 1-1 record. Now they go to Jacksonville to take on a Jaguars team that's the only team in the AFC South that's got to win this year.
11: And I think people forget just how good the Jaguars are. I know they lost on Sunday to Denver. I was there. They had a 9-game regular season winning streak where they were winning by an average of 20 points a game. That is so hard to do in the NFL. All of which is to say I am fully expecting the Jaguars to bounce back in this one. The Patriots lost their right guard, Michael Onwenu. This will be a tough environment for New England to go down there to Jacksonville coming off a loss.
12: Read back to what I said earlier. The AFC South is 1-7 overall, but there's got to be a winner that comes out of this one. Houston taking on Indianapolis at Lucas Oil Stadium. And the Texans, I think they've got the NFL right where they want them. They're 0-2 again. Last two times they were 0-2, they went to the playoffs.
11: Both teams desperate to get this one. Unfortunate injury news again for the Colts with Alec Pierce. That's just tough. I mean, he is really what the passing game is built around. Shane Steichen's going to have to figure out another way in this game, and that won't be easy against this Texans defense, which even though they lost to the Bengals, this Texans defense looked like the defense from a year ago. Will Anderson, Danielle Hunter, and the crew were utterly dominant. It's going to be a challenge for Daniel Jones and company.
12: Coming up, can Patrick Mahomes and the Chiefs pass their first road test of the season? This.
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12: 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The Kansas City Chiefs play their first road game of the year with a 2-0 record. They head down to take on the 0-2 Miami Dolphins at Hard Rock Stadium. And this is a team that's leading the NFL in yards per game, third in points per game. Is the common denominator that Patrick Mahomes is healthy or that Eric Bieniemy is back?
11: Well, certainly, I think it's a combination of both. Although, you know, Mahomes was healthy most of the year last year, and they didn't perform like this. So I think Bieniemy deserves and gets a lot of credit for what's going on there. There's no question. Meanwhile, they're playing against the Dolphins team. It's more like Hard Knock Stadium. This year, it's going to be a rough year for the Dolphins. They know it. I think they have 11 guys on their team that were cut by other teams. Some of those guys are starting. I mean, this is as much of a rebuild as we've seen in quite some time. But this isn't any given Sunday league. I think the encouraging thing for the Chiefs is that week one was primarily running the ball. Week two was primarily Mahomes throwing it to Kelce and others. So the Chiefs have already kind of shown they can do it both ways, which is exactly what you need if you want to go to the Super Bowl like they do.
12: The New York Giants got the worst news they could have gotten this week. Jackson Dart is gone for the season. They're 0-5 since they drafted him when another quarterback plays. This is going to be Jameis Winston taking on the Tennessee Titans, and they come into MetLife Stadium having won their last two trips there and beating the Giants.
11: You know what? This is the Brian Daboll. You get it?
12: Daboll. Yeah, I got it.
11: You get it? His last name is Daboll, but he was the head coach for the Giants.
12: It's amazing what you can do with words.
11: I love stuff like that. I love puns. I also kind of love the way Cam Ward and the Titans played against the Eagles on Sunday. They did a lot of really positive things. You always know about Jeffrey Simmons, but for Cam Ward to play that well against the Eagles defense bodes well for a Giants team that, boy, they're reeling a little bit. Because it's not just Jackson Dart. You know, there's other guys, Burns and Neighbors and Thomas, that are all banged up. And I think Jameis Winston, the good news is, will play better than he did on Monday night now that he's gotten all the reps this week in practice.
12: Minnesota Vikings are 2-0, and they're the first team in NFL history with four straight wins with four different starting quarterbacks. Now, they're going to get Kyler Murray back, it looks like, at Raymond James Stadium against Tampa Bay on Sunday, and Tampa Bay is in trouble, Ross. There's no other way to put it. They could be 0-3 for the first time since 2014.
11: So, I don't typically make predictions on this show for a lot of different reasons. I think the Bucs have a great chance to win this game. You know why, Scott? Because that's the way the NFL works, okay? I think it's much more likely the Bucs are 1-2 and the Vikings are 2-1 than the Bucs are 0-3, Vikings 3-0 after this game. And, you know, I can give insight and analysis, but that's just the way the NFL works. You know, we'll see how Kyler Murray comes back after missing almost two full games down there in Tampa against Todd Bowles' defense. And, you know, listen, if you watch them, it doesn't make sense that the Bucs would be able to get the passing game going against the Vikings, but somehow, some way, I think Baker Mayfield's going to be dialed in and get the Bucs offense back on track. I like the Bucs quite a bit in this game for those reasons.
12: The Raiders go down to the Bayou and take on the Saints at Caesars Superdome, trying to become the fourth team in the common draft era to start 3-0 after having the number one overall pick. Kirk Cousins has been playing well. New Orleans, you got to watch out for them in the second half. They've got 6 points in the first half this year, 48 in the second half in overtime.
11: Yeah, they should press the second half button in the first half. Imagine how good they'd be then. It's been a lot of Tyler Shuck. He has been fantastic, especially in those second halves. But it won't be easy going against a Raiders defense that hasn't allowed more than 14 in a game yet. This is a sneaky, fun matchup.
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12: Join us on Monday when the Eagles visit the Bears. 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If it's Monday Night Football, it's on Westwood One. Well, Ross, this Monday night game, an interesting one. The Eagles are 2-0, and a lot of that has to do with the fact that Jalen Hurts has kind of strapped them to his shoulders and dragged them through the first two games. For the Bears, lots of questions about who the starting quarterback is going to be in this game. They may be down to Case Keenum. That's got to change an awful lot about what that game plan is going to look like that the Bears are trying to throw at the Eagles' defense.
11: Well, you're exactly right. And the saving grace, if there is one for the Bears, is that Ben Johnson's probably as good as any play designer, play caller there is in the NFL. He's just so good. So he'll have some type of plan that puts Case Keenum in the best possible position to have success. Remember last year in that Black Friday game, they ran all over the Eagles in that game. So my sneaky suspicion is that the Bears will try to lean heavily into the run game. If you're the Eagles, I'd like to think those guys have revenge on their mind and won't allow themselves to get pushed around like they did last year. That was brutal. That's a prideful bunch. I know Vic Fangio is probably reminding them of it right now. And you said it offensively. You know what's funny, Scott? You and I do the Eagles preseason games. So I do a lot of Philadelphia media. I was pretty much wrong across the board. You know, I thought The run game would be good early, but the passing game would struggle and take some time. I thought the defense would be dominant. It's kind of been the opposite. It's kind of been, to your point, Jalen Hurts on third down to Dontavian Wicks. That's a really good sign for the Eagles moving forward.
12: Ross, enjoy your time. It's almost a home game for you going to Pittsburgh this weekend, and we will talk again next week.
11: Sounds great. Thank you, Scott.
12: 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Reminder to join us this weekend, Sunday Night Football. Ryan Ratke and Mike Golic have the action as the Broncos host the Rams. I'll kick off the broadcast with scores and highlights from around the league on NFL Sunday at 7:30 Eastern Time. 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
12: In an 18-week NFL season, is there such a thing as a must-win game in September? Well, going into this weekend, there were 8 winless teams, now 7. 3 of them being bona fide preseason playoff contenders. And while 0-2 makes things difficult, 0-3 resets the expectations for the next 3.5 months. We'll talk with Broncos tight end Evan Engram, meet the newest member of the Westwood One sports team, Super Bowl winning head coach Doug Peterson, and get the latest from around the league with our NFL insider Albert Breer. And it all starts right now. It's the last NFL weekend in the month of September, just week 3 this year, with the schedule being pushed back. But for some teams expecting to play well into January, things could look very different by the time we hit October. The numbers are clear. Since 1990, teams that start 0-2 have made the playoffs less than 13% of the time. But 0-3? Of the 171 teams that were still winless through week 3, only 5 made the postseason. If you don't have a calculator handy, that's 2.9%. 2 of those teams, the same franchise, mind you, more on that in a minute, won a division. None of those teams got to the Super Bowl. So we'll start with the LA Chargers, a playoff team last year, but winless so far, and facing a brutal stretch of upcoming games, including 3 of the 4 teams who played in the conference championships last year. It begins this weekend in Buffalo against the Bills, who've gotten off to a dominant 2-0 start. Jim Harbaugh has never been 0-2 anywhere, dating back to his days as the head coach at the University of San Diego. But that's not changing his signature attitude about the game and his team.
3: We correct and look for anything and everything we can to improve. That's working harder. That's working smarter. That's been done, being done, and will continue. If you're saying attacking each day with an enthusiasm unknown to mankind, better today than yesterday, better tomorrow than today, that's what we're doing.
12: Tampa Bay is 0-2, and after missing the playoffs last year for the first time since 2019, you can understand Bucs fans getting a little edgy. As Baker Mayfield and company get ready to welcome the Vikings to town this week, Baker knows that his 18 giveaways since the start of last season is just part of the hurdles the Bucs have been putting in their own way.
5: I think our group's ready to get out there and get the taste out of our mouth, to be honest with you. Especially after, watching the tape 2 weeks in a row. And, the sense of urgency to get that stuff corrected has definitely been there. Energy level's been good all week. So just got to continue that. And it needs to translate to Sunday. And that's the biggest thing. We feel like we've had good weeks of practice, but it's got to translate. Guys just need to do their job on Sundays.
12: Now, the Houston Texans are also 0-2. And that might mean they've got the rest of the league right where they want them. The Texans are that franchise that's made the playoffs at 0-3, winning the division after ice-cold starts in 2018 and again last year. So C.J. Stroud does have a reason to be optimistic ahead of Sunday's meeting with the Colts.
1: I believe that we're building our rhythm, and the best football is ahead of us. And so I'm not the type of person to, like, think about what's in the past. Too much I've learned to, like, forget my failures, forget my successes, and to, like, work hard to, like, do what's next and do that better. So that's my plan, and I think, you know, I can be a lot better, and I will be, and I believe that our team feels the same way.
12: The league is once again headed someplace new in Week 3. This is the third straight season with a game scheduled in Brazil, but the first being played in Rio de Janeiro. Lamar Jackson and the Baltimore Ravens take on the Dallas Cowboys, who are playing just their second international game in franchise history. From what we've seen so far, this one could bring some offensive fireworks and a new experience for Lamar, who won his only overseas game in London back in 2023.
6: Just to see Flock Nation, I heard we got a huge fan base in Brazil, so just to see them there is going to be amazing.
7: What have you seen from them so far on defense, and do you expect them to have a large contingency too? You mentioned Ravens Flock Day in there. They were once known as America's team.
6: Yeah, but that's this America, that's Brazil, so we'll see. We'll see. But, yeah, I've seen their pass rushes are unbelievable. You know, they get after the quarterback a lot, disrupt the pass game a lot. But it's football at the end of the day. You know, we just going to have to go out there and do what we're supposed to do.
12: We don't want to wrap up this segment without giving due props to the first 0-2 team that started to dig out of the early season hole. But the Atlanta Falcons, left for dead by some after a blowout loss in Week 2, looked like a completely different team on Thursday night as they walked into Green Bay and spoiled the Packers' home opener. Kevin Kugler and Derek Rackley called it here on Westwood One, and they join us now for a recap. Guys?
10: Scott, thanks so much. Thursday night in Green Bay, what a start to Week 3 with the Atlanta Falcons, who came in at 0-2 on Thursday night, had not even visited the red zone with their offense in two games. All they did was get a huge performance from Drake London. Michael Penix returns to play quarterback, impressive in his first start and first outing since the ACL tear in Week 11. And Bijan Robinson did Bijan Robinson things, 194 yards on the ground, fifth best rushing total in Atlanta Falcons history, and they stunned the Packers in their home opener 35-14.
13: Well, let's rewind back to the beginning of the game as the first offensive drive results in a Michael Penix interception, which interceptions, turnovers had been one of the biggest issues for Atlanta in the first 2 weeks of the season. So some might have been thinking, oh goodness, here we go again. Is this going to continue even with their first round pick back at the starting quarterback position? But a lot of credit goes to him, his ability to flush that mistake away. That's kind of what playing the position of quarterback at any level, but even more so importantly in the NFL, is your ability to have a short-term memory. Can you put bad things behind you, forget about it, and move forward? And I think that's exactly what Michael Penix did for this team, is didn't think about the interception, found ways to get his playmakers involved, and then, of course, as you mentioned, Bijan Robinson just kind of taking over like he does in so many times throughout his young NFL career. One of the most electric players in this league had another dominant performance.
10: Well, and Derek, flip side of this coin is what happened to the Green Bay Packers tonight. They get run over, they get passed over, but they're unable to get anything going again from a rushing game standpoint. No Josh Jacobs, no run game once more for Green Bay, and they go into this mini bye with more questions than answers right now at 1-2 and a real tough chunk of schedule coming up.
13: Maybe not as important of positions, but Green Bay suffering a similar thing that Atlanta did the first couple of games of the season. Atlanta, no starting quarterback. They couldn't get anything going offensively. No teams knew that they weren't able to throw the football. Well, Green Bay is the opposite. No Josh Jacobs had not been able to run the football effectively the first two games of the year. And this game, 17 rushing yards. I mean, just unbelievable. So Atlanta knows that they're going to be able to shut down the run game. They can pin their ears back in the passing game. And Jordan Love seemed like he was under pressure the entire night when trying to make plays through the air.
10: Falcons get the win 35-14 on Thursday Night Football. Scott?
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12: 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How you doing this week?
4: I'm doing good. How you doing, Scott?
12: I'm doing well. Neither of us is doing as well as Kevin Stefanski has to be doing right now. After the start to the season that Atlanta had, there were people that were, you know, ready to give that team up and say this is, you know, it's an untenable situation for quarterbacks. All of a sudden, they go to Lambeau Field on Thursday Night Football, and they look like a complete package team. Playoff team, not getting into any of that right now. But that was a team that was firing on all cylinders on Thursday night.
4: Yeah, and I guess it's kind of one of those things where is it as good as it looked for one team or as bad as it looked for the other team? I mean, some of the numbers that came out of it were just like eye-popping. To me, the big one was the rushing totals, and that it was 242 to 17, which shows a complete domination at the line of scrimmage by the Atlanta Falcons. And then Michael Penix really settling in and going 16 of 18 over the last three quarters of the game. He was shaky to start, but he really settled in. Drake London, of course, had a huge game. Bijan Robinson looked like one of, if not the best player in the league on Thursday night. And so, yeah, I think you saw the Falcons bring an identity together. And I think you saw kind of how untenable their quarterback situation was without Penix, whether that was Cooper Rush or before that, what they were trying to work with Tua Tagovailoa. You know, the way I see this now is, you know, sort of a turn the page type of game for them. And look, all those guys are new, right? It's not just Kevin Stefanski. It's the general manager, Ian Cunningham, who came over from Chicago. And then, of course, the president of football, Matt Ryan. This was always going to be a big year as far as evaluation of the roster and what those guys inherited. And job number one is going to be evaluating the quarterback, and that'll set the course for how they approach that position for 2027 and going forward. And, you know, Penix has got the obvious injury history. And, you know, the fact that he was the eighth overall pick means the franchise has made an investment in him. And even though Ryan and Cunningham and Stefanski weren't the ones that made that investment, you still want to see what you've got. And so, like I said, so far, so good with Penix, too.
12: Flip side, before we get to the rest of what we're talking about around the league from that game, if you are a fan of the Green Bay Packers, if you are a shareholder in the Green Bay Packers, how worried should you be right now? Not because of the fact that that was just not a good performance, but this is dating back now to the last part of last season, where the only win since the end of last season was an overtime come from behind win over the Jets.
4: Right. And you could argue they should have lost that game to the Jets. That was played in a monsoon and they were down by 10 in that game, and good for them for coming from behind. But like, I wouldn't say that was a shining example of what they want to be. And that came a week after the collapse against Minnesota. Now, what you would have hoped if you were the Packers is that you could have carried over the strong finish against the Jets into Thursday night. You aren't able to do that at home in your home opener. We all heard the way that the crowd reacted. And, you know, I think when you have that sort of performance, it leads to bigger picture questions. And I know a lot of people have asked those questions about Brian Gutekunst, the general manager, Matt LaFleur, the head coach. Those guys were just extended. So I have a hard time seeing where those guys would be in trouble. But I do think it's fair to start asking about the best players in the roster and the guys that they've rewarded. And, you know, you can go down the list. And again, they had the injuries in the offensive line, and I'm not trying to minimize those. That obviously was a factor. But, you know, like, they have rewarded, you know, guys like Christian Watson. Jaden Reed wasn't out there, but he's another one. Devontae Wyatt. You know, so you look across their roster, and there are guys that they've drafted and developed and brought through the pipeline. And I think the question becomes, are they investing in the right guys? And were those guys worthy of the contracts? They'll have time to prove that, of course. You know, I think the other thing we need to remember, too, is they are going to get Micah Parsons back at some point in the next month or so. And they do hope to have Josh Jacobs back. Tucker Kraft is still coming off of an ACL. And those three might be their three very best players. So I would say there's room for some patience here in seeing what they become when Parsons and Kraft and Jacobs are all part of the equation. But, you know, I think it is fair to ask some of those bigger picture questions now based on how it's looked through 3 weeks.
1: Albert, I think there's kind of been an all call out there in the NFL. I don't know how much you have left in your arm. I do know that I'm 61, and if I throw a snowball now, I probably would tear my rotator cuff. So the question that comes up here is, where are the quarterbacks coming from that the NFL so badly needs? And we have a situation where starters have gone down. In the case of Jackson Dart, he's gone for the year. In the case of Jaden Daniels, pretty good news. It's probably only going to be a couple of weeks, but we are watching this happen at, I would say, an alarming rate over the first 2 weeks of the season.
4: Well, I might have a few more throws left in my arm for you, Scott. I can at least throw it to my kids, which is good. I would say this is something to watch, and it is something the league's monitoring. And before getting to the individual cases, I do think that there's something there. The league keeps data on all of this. If you look over a 20-year period, the number of quarterback scrambles from 2005 to 2025 essentially doubled. And the last 3 years, it's been over 1,000 league-wide. 3 years in a row, it's the first time it's been over 1,000. Each year, they've set an all-time high in that number. Designed runs for quarterbacks are up. And I think that's, you know, sort of a product of where the position has gone, right? And so because it's the most richly rewarded position in the sport, more people gravitate towards it. You have better athletes playing the position. So in high school, you're highlighting that athleticism. Those guys get to college, same thing. And now, you know, you're getting guys that are different types of quarterbacks. And those guys naturally are putting themselves in harm's way a little bit more. And you see the scramble numbers and the design runs run numbers. That bears that out. And those guys aren't calloused the way that a running back is or a tight end is or a receiver is, where those guys spent the entire summer getting ready to get hit. A lot of times a quarterback, the first time he's getting hit is in week one, you know? So I think there are reasons to keep an eye on this. And the NFL's obviously done a lot to try to protect the quarterbacks, but there's only so much you can do, especially when they're getting hit by bigger, faster, stronger guys, and they're putting themselves in harm's way a little bit more than they used to. As for where the quarterbacks are going to come from, I actually think, I hesitate to say the position's in a healthy spot because of everything we're talking about here, but I would challenge people who talk about the depth of the position. Go back and look at who the 15th or 20th best quarterback in football was in 2000 or in 1990. I would bet you'd be surprised, and it would probably be pretty eye-opening for people to look at that versus who the 15th or 20th best quarterback is now. You know, that said, there are some answers out there, you know, just as far as, you know, teams that might have a surplus. And then, you know, potentially some guys on the street, like, is Derek Carr, would he entertain a comeback? Is he in position from a health standpoint? Can he throw, based on, you know, the shoulder issue he had? Jimmy Garoppolo's out there. What's his desire to play? You know, Ryan Tannehill. So you have some of those names out there. And then, you know, again, there were some teams that kept four quarterbacks at the cutdown, teams like, you know, Pittsburgh and Cleveland and Minnesota, where, you know, if you were looking for a depth piece, you could make a phone call. But I think people who complain about the depth at the position and, oh, there aren't answers. I mean, there wasn't ever a time when there were like 40 starting quality quarterbacks in football. I'd actually argue there are more now than there have ever been.
1: Let me ask you a question about something that I came across the other day in looking at some financial numbers. And I honestly don't do a whole lot of this. That's not what I do in this job. But when I saw that 61% of the Miami Dolphins' salary this year, of their payroll, is dead money, and realized that they are paying more to players who are not there anymore than players who are playing on their team, that answers a lot of questions about where this team is going to be, at least for the present day, as they try to turn this ship around.
4: Yeah, and this was a conscious decision they made to rip the Band-Aid off and start over. And, you know, from an ownership level, I know, you know, one of the things that they wanted to do, this goes back to letting Chris Greer go in midseason last year, and he was their longtime general manager, and then ultimately deciding to walk away from Mike McDaniel, is they felt like they needed to do a better job drafting and developing. And, you know, if you look again over the course of the years, some of their resources were hollowed out with, you know, moves for veteran players when they went and traded for Tyreek Hill. That certainly would be a prime example of it. And then, you know, with the picks that they did have, they missed a lot in recent years. And so, you know, I think, you know, even going into last year, you looked at it and said, who can you say is actually going to be here in 3 years? And I remember saying at the time, I had come up with two names. And those two names at the time were Jaylen Waddle and Chop Robinson. And obviously they traded Jaylen Waddle because he was one of the few players that had that sort of value left on their roster. So this was a concerted effort to turn the page, to hit the reset button, and to bring in guys who have experience drafting and developing. And again, you know, despite what I might have insinuated earlier, like Green Bay historically has been great in the draft and develop area. And so you bring in two guys from the Packers organization and John Eric Sullivan as general manager, Jeff Hafley as the head coach, and now you give them runway. And so I think the idea in taking on all that dead cap at once is that you take it all, you take all your medicine at one time, and then you've completely reset, and now you get to go forward with clean books. And in the interim, you know, the onus is on them. And with all the picks that they piled up, and I think it was something like 7 in the first 3 rounds that they had at least before the draft in April, you know, you have to hit on those too, you know. So it's going to be a process. It's going to take time. And it's going to take a year or two until we can figure out how well the new group is drafting. But I think the decision making and what they're doing logistically is actually pretty sound. It's just going to look, I think, pretty rough on the field for the foreseeable future.
1: It's amazing. What was it, 3 years ago? The fastest offense in the NFL. Who's ever going to stop them? Things do turn on a dime, don't they? Albert, thanks so much. Really do appreciate the time, and we'll talk to you again next week.
4: All right. Thanks, Scott.
5: Nix is in the gun. Dobbins in motion. Back to pass. Nix looks left. Cox is on. Long pass. End zone. Caught. Far side. Touchdown. A helmet high grab by the tight end, Evan Engram. On the far side, Engram makes the grab. Nix with the throw. And the Broncos have come back with a 19-yard touchdown pass. An extra point will tie it here in the first.
1: Kevin Harlan here on Westwood One as a new season began for a former Pro Bowler whose role is evolving in hopes of getting his team to the Super Bowl. You know, that touchdown for Evan Engram on Monday Night Football in Week 1 was the lone bright spot for the Broncos, who were dismantled by the Kansas City Chiefs. And that may have signaled that the changing of the guard in the AFC West last season may not be permanent. Denver broke Kansas City's 9-year chokehold on the division and made it all the way to the AFC Championship game. But without the injured Bo Nix, the Broncos fell to the Patriots 10-7. Now, as Sean Payton's team tries to run it back again in 2026, some changes and refinements for a group that came up a buck short. This is Evan Engram's 10th season in the NFL, and his story arc is complex. From an all-rookie team, beginning with the New York Giants, to a 114-catch Pro Bowl season in Jacksonville, and now in his third act in the Mile High City. Engram caught just one pass in last week's comeback win over the Jaguars, and that might be right on brand, new brand, because Engram, who lined up mostly as a slot receiver in his career, is now focusing more on an inline blocking role as a way to help the Denver offense reach its full potential. I talked with Evan this week as the Broncos got ready for Sunday Night Football against the Rams and asked about how good it felt for the offense to finally get going in the second half last Sunday.
6: We definitely felt like we had a really good training camp offensively. We feel like we're going up against the, you know, one of the best defenses in the NFL every day. So we had a lot of confidence going in. I think just didn't really execute as well as we wanted to that first game. But looked ourselves in the mirror, cleaned up some things, kept battling, and definitely, you know, trying to be consistent in that now.
1: When you start looking at the differences in the offense this year with Davis now calling the plays, is it a big difference from what you guys experienced last year?
6: I think it's a little different. I think we just we have guys in a lot of different places and different ways to attack. And obviously, adding Jalen Waddle makes a big difference for sure. So yeah, I think we're all just doing our best to do our job. But yeah, I think Davis and the coaches are doing a good job of finding different ways to attack and using all of our abilities to help the team the best.
1: You and Davis go back a long ways to the very beginning with the New York Giants. Has he always had that football mind, trying to be creative in terms of what he does about an offense?
6: Yeah, I think he's always been really savvy, just as a player and a quarterback. And I think he's been around a lot of great football minds, and have let him really be creative and maybe give ideas and let him do some things to help the offense. So, yeah, I think he's always had that ability, and he's always had that mind for the game, and it's definitely starting to show now.
1: My understanding is

0: think, you know, if you look at all the press clippings of my career, everybody will probably say I'm a little undersized and you know, not as dominant in the run game. But I think over the years, if you, you know, you go back and look at the tape, I might not be perfect, but I'm in there fighting. I'm in there trying to be gritty and not backing down from any situations where I can get physical in the run game. So that's more my mentality. I think as I've gotten older, you know, I want to be able to do both. I'm a competitor like that, and I want the opportunities, and I, you know, want to continue to improve in that area. In year 10, I'm like still trying to chase improvement. So I think it's just a mentality, and yeah, the guys around me push me a lot. Like I said, Trout and Nate, they're great examples in the tight end room. I always try to learn as much as I can, and then so they push me in that aspect as well.
1: Is Sean Payton's way that he wants the game played, is that tough to acclimate yourself to?
0: Honestly, no. It's really, you know, it's actually really exciting. It kind of gets us all kind of fired up. Like, I think the way he presents how we need to beat a team or how we're going to beat a team, like, I think it's just very intentional. And it just, the way he just talks to us to get us going throughout the week, like, it's just kind of like, yeah, like, let's freaking roll. Like, I love it. I really do. He's one of the best at it that I've ever seen. As far as, you know, no matter who the opponent is, he's just got, you know, a true DNA of what it's going to take for us to win. And I think the way he presents it every week, it definitely gets me going. It makes it easy to rise to the occasion for sure.
1: Talking with Denver Broncos tight end Evan Engram, you've been at this a while now, and in sitting down and getting ready for this to talk to you, maybe I'm getting old, Evan. It seems like, honestly, you just got here, and you know, we're talking 500 catches already. We're talking, you know, zeroing in on a decade in the league. Has it gone as quickly for you as it has for me?
0: honestly, yeah. It's actually been crazy. To be honest, it feels like year six, honestly. Like, just I've just been blessed. God has been so graceful to my dreams, and I think the place I'm at now, mentally, physically, spiritually, like, I'm very, very blessed to have accomplished what I've accomplished up to this point. But I feel like, you know, God has continued to bless the path that I'm on. I feel like I have so much more left, and I've been blessed. My body is healthy. My mind is healthy. And I'm in one of the best organizations in the NFL. So, time flies. I tell these young guys now, like, man, like, you're going to blink in, you're going to be year five, and you're going to blink again. It's going to be freaking year 10. So, but I've been blessed, and it's definitely gone by fast. But I think I'm just very, very blessed and lucky to have this opportunity.
1: Evan, thanks so much for the time. Really appreciate it. Always nice talking to you. Good luck rest of the way.
0: Yes, sir. I appreciate it. Good talking to you, too.
1: Evan Engram's Denver Broncos host the L.A. 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Our coverage begins with NFL Sunday at 7:30 Eastern Time. Up next, the man who'll be getting you ready for Monday Night Football, who knows a thing or two about the Eagles and Bears, and also knows a thing or two about trying to win with a backup quarterback. 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
8: Parkey has taken his paces. 2 yards back, 2 yards to the side. Holding will be the punter, O'Donnell. Far hash on the grass. For the lead, ball put down, right-footed kick is up, end over end, and now he hit the crossbar after he hit the upright. He hit the upright again. He's done it all season long. And the Bears are going to lose. 5 seconds to go.
9: 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Go on and do a search for double doink. You'll likely end up on a page describing Philadelphia's 16-15 wildcard playoff win at Soldier Field back in 2018 as Cody Parkey hit the left upright, then the crossbar from 43 yards out, sending the Bears home for the season. What many folks might not remember about that fateful kick was the Eagles head coach called a timeout just before the first attempt, which Parkey made. Sometimes smart coaching moves work out, and Doug Peterson had enough of them to help lead the Eagles to the first Super Bowl title in the franchise's history the year before the double doink. Bears and Eagles are getting ready for Monday Night Football here on Westwood One, and it seemed like a good time to talk with the newest member of our Westwood One sports team. Doug is the new co-host for Monday Night Football, and Coach, I know it was a long time coming to get you here, but welcome aboard. Good to have you.
10: Yeah, thank you, Scott, for having me. I'm excited to spend some time with you. And obviously for me, working a little bit with Westwood One on Monday nights, it's exciting. I'm kind of getting into the, I guess, looking into the media side of things and the other side, the dark side, as we call it, from the coach's perspective. But appreciate you having me.
9: You got a game that you're going to be hosting the pregame for on Monday night, the Eagles and the Bears. Obviously, interesting ball game from the NFC perspective, because these are two teams that are looked at as contenders. The Eagles haven't lost out of the blocks yet. The Bears, lots of questions surrounding the quarterback situation, but these teams played last year on Black Friday, and the Bears slashed the Eagles running the football the entire of that ball game. Do you see a game that Chicago's going to try to do something similar this year?
10: You know, I do. I think with the Bears, the uncertainty at quarterback, and you really hate to see it this early in the season. So many teams, you know, three, four teams that are going to their backups, and sometimes I think in Chicago's case could be their third string guy. But I do see that the Bears are probably going to have to lean on their run game. They're going to have to play great defense, take care of the football, lean on the run game. And then if it's Case Keenum, listen, a veteran guy who's played a ton of football, you know, he's a smart guy. He'll do the right thing. But again, he hasn't played in a little bit. And if it's Tyson Bagent, I mean, who knows, you know? So if you're the Eagles, you're kind of preparing for a couple of guys. But if you're the Bears, I do think you have to really lean heavily in the run game, play action pass, and really help out either quarterback, whoever starts.
9: You, of course, know what Philly is like. And I say that with at least a little hint of a smile on my face, because those of us who live in the area know what Philly is like. This is a 2-0 team that generally still is not being celebrated because the offense hasn't taken off yet. But at the same time, we've watched the last 2 weeks, and Jalen Hurts, who wins football games, did exactly that 2 weeks in a row. I'm not saying did it on his own, but he's kind of strapped the team on his back a little bit here, hasn't he?
10: He really has. And watching the Eagles, and really watching the quarterback position has, and listen, that's kind of Philadelphia too. They want to focus on the quarterback position, and that's kind of all they see, the head coach and the quarterback, right? And I'll tell you, you hit the nail on the head when you said, you know, Jalen Hurts is a winner. I mean, this guy, all he does is win football games for that organization and then gets criticized for it in the media, you know, and a lot of scrutiny around that. But, I've been proud of his progress as an NFL quarterback and what he's done. He's won a Super Bowl already for that team and that organization. You know, he's been through so many coordinators throughout the course of his career, but yet he still finds a way to get the job done. And, you know, yeah, it probably hasn't been as nice and pretty as it would like to be. But again, I think we're early in the season. We're going into week three. And so teams are still kind of figuring out who they want to be. But we know this, that, you know, Jalen's going to play. He's going to play the position right. For the most part, he's going to take care of the football. But really, Philadelphia is about the run game and offensive line play, and if Saquon Barkley is available to play and all of that. I mean, that's where they have to hang their hat, because that right there, I think, is one of the biggest helpers to Jalen Hurts and his play at quarterback.
11: Touching back on the situation the Bears might be facing on Monday night, and as you pointed out, a couple of teams are facing it. I guess, you know, the Giants obviously is the biggest headline, losing Jackson Dart for the year. But the biggest quagmire has probably been in Atlanta with four quarterbacks and having to go to the fourth last week. When you're a head coach and your starter is no longer there, everybody knows and remembers the story that you did that pretty effectively and won a Super Bowl that way. But what is a head coach going through to try to get his team moving forward in that situation where the worst possible scenario happens?
10: It's hard as an organization. It's hard as a staff because, you know, you're putting plans together each week, but then you may have to modify that plan because the skill set is different between quarterbacks, right? You might have a young rookie that's playing versus a veteran guy, or a mobile guy versus a not so mobile guy, you know, whatever it might be. And it can be a little disheartening. I guess the if there is a silver lining here, nobody's won a division title yet. Nobody's won the AFC or NFC. Teams are still trying to figure this thing out. And if you can just play good defense and special teams and really just take care of the football, get these games into the fourth quarter with a backup quarterback, then you give yourself, you know, you give yourself an opportunity. I think that's what some of these teams are probably, you know, faced with realistically. I mean, every coach that's dealing with a quarterback situation is kind of just standing up in front of the media and going, you know what, we're going to be fine. You know, or it's the next man up mentality. You know, we're going to continue to game plan. But I just know from internal and just me as a person and a coach that it's not that way. I mean, you are scratching your head trying to figure out, you know, just how to utilize your talent and how best to help this quarterback back up, you know, or third string guy, fourth string guy, whoever it is, how best to help him succeed on Sundays.
11: I want to get your perspective. We're talking with Super Bowl winning head coach Doug Peterson, newest member of our Westwood One sports family. When you look at the way the season has begun and defense is really struggling in week one, you talk about a major, you know, weather vane in teams losing by 20 points and then winning in week two. There's a lot of inconsistency early on. How much of that do you attribute to the fact that guys in general just don't play preseason games anymore?
10: I think you can attribute it wholeheartedly, really, to training camp and get it. I get it too, because I was there as a head coach and yeah, you want to make sure your starters get to the regular season, because that's when games count, meaningful games. And, you know, you can have all the joint practices and training camp you want and practice your starters, but that they're not feeling game situations. Everything is sort of, it's structured, right? Everything is scripted out. And so you're not feeling the game. You're not hearing the crowd. You're not, you know, your mindset and your body's not feeling that sort of that tenseness going into, or that anxiety going into a football game. And so early in the season, I think that's what you're seeing. I think you're seeing, you know, listen, you know, Andy Reid, like I do, and he practices his team hard in training camp. And, you know, John Harbaugh is another one that'll practice his team hard. Kind of those old school mentality guys are still going to put the pads on. They're still going to hit. They're still going to, you know, do the things that necessary, and they're going to play their starters in a limited role, but they're going to play them in training camp, you know, in preseason games. And so those teams you kind of see have, you know, offensively they're clicking a little bit. They're playing good defense. They're tackling well in space. You know, they have a little physicality about them. But, yeah, right now with 2 weeks in, going into week three, there's not just a ton of great football being played, you know, throughout the entire league.
11: Last thing I wanted to talk to you about is we've got another international game coming up this week. This one is going to be the first time they've ever played in Rio de Janeiro, third time they've played in Brazil. That'll be Baltimore and Dallas. We've got a lot of international games coming up in a lot of different places this year. London, Germany, Paris. As a promotional tool for the NFL, it's fantastic, and it's certainly going to be the wave of the future. As a coach, what's it like trying to get a team ready to go overseas? And maybe even more importantly, what's it like to bring them back after that?
10: Yeah, you know, it is thrilling for the National Football League to really put these teams on a global stage, right? And to showcase the talent that the NFL has with these players and coaches and everything. And I think it's a really good, you know, promotional piece for the league that way, you know. But sometimes what gets lost a little bit is, you know, it takes away from the planning a little bit during the course of the week, your game plan, because you're not worried about, but you're not only planning for the game, but you're planning for travel. You're planning, you know, to get on a plane at some point and go, in this case, going down to Brazil, going to, you know, to Rio, and or in a couple of weeks, they're going to Paris, and obviously the London games, and, you know, it could be in Mexico City. We were in just Australia, you know, a couple of weeks ago. And, you know, what happens too is the players are so, and coaches are so regimented. They're so, you know, they want an itinerary, they want a schedule, and, you know, this travel can disrupt, you know, a player's routine. And you know, whether they're getting, you know, cold tubs after practice and massages after practice and acupuncture after practice, and where are they watching, you know, film, and they're in and out of a hotel and ballrooms to have meals. And, you know, it's great, and it's exciting, but it's disruptive to the whole organization, in a way. And, but then again, you play the game and you come back. Now you've got to, whether you have a bye game, a bye week the next week, or you're playing another regular season game, it's getting your body clock back. I don't care if it's Central Time, you know, Eastern Time, Pacific Time, whatever it is, getting that body clock back, getting the and it's more for the players, right? Because sometimes this is where you can start seeing soft tissue injuries, right? You're traveling, you're at altitude, and you're traveling back for 8, 9, 10 hours, and then you land, and then, you know, you're trying to get adjusted to your time zone again and get kind of settled back into your routine. And that's where you can start to see a little bit of the soft tissue injuries, the hips, the groins, the hamstrings, all that kind of stuff can play into that. And you could be without a guy for, you know, a couple of weeks because they may get injured the next week in practice. So it's a fine line. It's exciting to do that, though, I'll say. When I was in Jacksonville, even with Philly, I mean, it was exciting to go to London and play those games, be able to experience a different culture, a different part of the world. That part of it is exciting, you know, and having gone to – I haven't been to Australia, but with the Rams and Niners going over there and the NFL going over there, I think it was, you know, for them, I think it's exciting to do that. Take players that don't get opportunities to travel, and now they get to spend a week or so – you know, in a foreign country and experience that culture. And I think that's exciting, but it is hard on the back end when you come back after a game, particularly with these players, to make sure that their bodies are right, you know, going into the next week.
11: Doug, thanks so much for the time. Really appreciate it. You can hear Doug Peterson, Super Bowl winning head coach, with Jamie Erdahl on Monday Night Football at 7 p.m. Eastern Time each week here on Westwood One. Enjoy the ride this season. I'm sure we'll get a chance to talk again.
10: All right. Thank you, Scott. I appreciate you having me.
11: That's going to do it for another edition of NFL Insider. A reminder to join us for Sunday Night Football. Ryan Ratke and Mike Golic have all the action from Denver as the Broncos host the Rams. I'll kick off the broadcast with scores and highlights from around the league on NFL Sunday at 7:30 p.m. Eastern Time. 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The producer of NFL Insider is Nick Pope, executive producer Mike Eby. The senior vice president of sports for Cumulus Media and Westwood One is Bruce Gilbert. Now for Albert Breer and the rest of our crew, I'm Scott Graham. Thanks for joining us. 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
14: This is Keith from Lewis Jewelers, proud partner with U of M Athletics and the official jeweler of 1050 WTKA. You probably already know that 109,901 is the number of seats at the Big House. It's also the number of diamonds we have on hand at Lewis Jewelers. We have you covered. We are where Ann Arbor gets engaged, Michigan fans. Come see us today. Go Blue.

0: 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The Inside Outside Guys with Chuck Bridenstine and Ken Calverley on the Inside Outside Guys Audio Network.
1: Yeah, we're here. Good morning, everybody. Welcome to the Inside Outside Guys. From the roof to the basement, the street to the back fence, we are here for you right now for the next, several hours. Your mic isn't working. Why isn't your mic working?
2: I don't know. Let's figure this out. You talk while I figure this out.
1: Yeah, here, try this one. Technical difficulties of live radio.
2: Let's see.
3: Am I on now? Yes, I am. Okay. I don't know what's wrong with this mic, but we'll put that one aside and we'll pick up this mic.
1: I'm sorry. I rigged it so you'd have problems.
3: You didn't want to hear me today, did you?
1: I wanted to do the show alone.
3: Good morning, everybody, and welcome to the weekend and another edition of Housing Information You Can Trust. Right here for the next 2 hours with the Inside Outside Guys. My name is Ken Carverly. I am the Outside Guy.
1: Chuck Bridenstine, the Inside Guy. Happy to be with you. We always look forward to kicking off the weekend with our Saturday show, so this is fun. I don't know why.
3: It is.
1: Maybe I have a small brain.
3: You and Tyrannosaurus Rex.
1: Was that our harvest moon that you didn't see this morning?
3: I did not see it this morning. Was it full?
1: You were actually driving west for a while. I know you were.
3: Yeah, I didn't notice it. Nope.
1: Had your head up, your proverbial iced tea.
3: Iced tea, there you go.
1: What's... I just noticed the half gallon. What is that?
3: That's my iced tea.
1: That big jug.
3: Yes, that's my iced tea.
1: I'm going to buy you
3: It's less expensive that way.
1: I'm going to buy you one of those old ceramic jugs that you used to see people.
3: Oh, yeah. So, yeah, the old clay jars for the the whiskey, the moonshine. There you go. Yep.
1: that they blow on in the trio, you know, with the washboard. And it was a gorgeous. Gorgeous moon.
3: Gorgeous. Good. Just gorgeous.
1: The sun in the east was starting to, it wasn't up, but the sky was getting brighter.
3: Right.
1: And in the west, you got this beautiful, great, big spotlight, you know, up above the horizon. I feel bad for people that are sleeping in and not witnessing that stuff. I really do.
3: Good point.
1: What a shame.
3: You know what I realized yesterday? It's fall, isn't it?
1: Oh, it is.
3: It is. That snuck up on us.
1: On the 21st,
3: yeah,
1: that's right.
3: I forgot all about it.
1: Damn. It is no longer summer.
3: Of 2026 is over. How was your 2026 summer? Did you enjoy it? Way too fast?
1: Way too fast.
3: Way too fast.
1: Way too fast.
3: Yeah.
1: You and I have talked about this a million times. The older I get, Mom said this decades ago, it's like a carousel. And the older you get, the faster it goes. And you can't stop, and you can't get off, and you can't slow it down. You just have to enjoy the ride.
3: You know, I told you, I heard an analogy, which I thought was the best analogy I've ever heard of why time goes by so much faster as we age. And the gentleman said, hey, look, when you're 10 years old, 1 year is 10% of your life.
1: Yeah.
3: Everything
1: it's a long time.
3: You see is new and wondrous, and there's curiosity. As you get older, of course, that 1 year goes down to 2%, 1% as we age, and everything isn't new anymore. There's very few new experiences that we have, so the days just tend to roll together very quickly. And I can't tell you, some days it seems like I no sooner get out of bed where it's already nighttime again.
1: I agree with
3: that. Enjoy
1: but it's
3: the
1: all
3: ride.
1: Good.
3: It's all enjoy the ride. I mean, we're not going to let anything get us down. You know, anytime I start doing what I'm sure all people do at our age, going, wow, I'm getting old. I just think to myself, I had my chance. I had my turn. It's my kids' turn now. And they're killing it. I can watch them be successful, great human beings, which makes me more happy.
1: And there's cool challenges still. You know, you and I still personally have a few, you know, with business. And we certainly do in our personal lives. So it's all good.
3: We're not giving up by any means.
1: No.
3: Yeah, we're still going forward. We're still going to build the Inside Outside Guys and everything else that goes along with it. And yeah, we're not slowing down mentally, at least physically we are.
1: Trying not to.
3: You know, I was talking to my wife yesterday, and you remember when we were younger, we could just, hey, let's just get there a little bit quicker. We start running. Could you imagine to, is trying to run 100 yards at your full potential right now?
1: At my full potential?
3: Right now, yeah.
1: It'd take about a minute and a half.
3: I agree. How sore would you be for the next 4 days?
1: You know what?
3: Trying to do that.
1: I don't worry about that anymore because I'm sore every day anyway.
3: That is true.
1: So it's like a moot point.
3: That is true. Hey, we are your, if this is the first time you've heard the Inside Outside Guys Radio Network, just know that we are your weekend morning show with a mission. And that mission is to make you a happier, healthier, bottom line, more comfortable homeowner in your home. That's been our mission since we started this show in 2008. And it's not going away. We are here for the Michigan homeowners, the Northern Indiana homeowners, and basically anyone that needs housing advice. And how do we give? We have many different ways we can help people with housing. Chuck, let's name a few of them at theinsideoutsideguys.com.
1: You mean different places in the house that people might?
3: No, on a website. So, for instance,
1: I'm not sure where you're heading.
3: We have the if you need a contractor. You go to the Inside Outside Guys, and you have some options. The one option is Ask the Guys, which people do it all the time. They click on Ask the Guys, and they type in, hey, I need help with a new concrete coating for my basement floor. Can you help me? And we'll send them multiple contractors, at least two, in that industry that Chuck and I know, we vetted, we trust. Then they can say, I had this smell. I can't understand where it's coming from. It smells like mold and musty. We'll give them some advice on how to cure it, and then we'll give them advice on a contractor that can help them. So once they call that contractor, InsideOutsideGuys.com, they just go over to the special offers page, and they may be able to find a discount for that contractor. Might better in your pocket than theirs, right?
1: Absolutely.
3: And then you can go straight to find a professional. So we have all those professional trades listed at the InsideOutsideGuys.com. If you need help, all you got to go is there and find what trade you're looking for. Anyone on our site, we know them. We've talked to them. It is very important to Chuck and I that we don't only give you housing information you can trust, but we find you professionals in the industry that you can trust. Because in the state of Michigan, my partner and I have been doing this for over 90 years between the two of us.
1: There's a lot more on that website, too, when you do.
3: There is a lot more on that website we'll talk about when we get back from break. But we want you to spread the word. Every Saturday and Sunday morning, the Inside Outside Guys are going to be right here on this station. And one of our favorite taglines is laughing and learning. 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

0: 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Here are Chuck and Ken.
1: Welcome back, everybody. Appreciate you being with us. I want to remind you that you can call us anytime during the show, interrupt whatever we're talking about. If you have a building question, 866-365-7746.
2: So what did I miss on the website, bud? Articles?
1: The coupons, I know. The articles, you know. I was looking at the coupons the other day. There are so many legitimate coupons from people you and I trust.
2: Right. On our website, theinsideoutsideguys.com.
1: Yeah.
2: Right.
1: I mean, shame on all of us if you don't take advantage of those, because they are valid. They're legitimate. They're not. Our companies don't raise their price 20% so they could discount it 15%. They don't do that.
2: Nope, they wouldn't be part of our team if they were.
1: One of the things Ken and I monitor, I mean, if there's a coupon there for, I don't care if it's 5%, it's legitimate and it's cash in your pocket.
2: Better in your pocket than anyone else's.
1: Yeah.
2: You know, another thing that I've been using quite a bit lately, how many emails did you answer this morning from our listeners?
1: You know what? I'm not even sure.
2: It was your day to answer emails.
1: Yes.
2: So what do you think? Over 10, 15?
1: Oh, yeah.
2: Okay. That's just this morning, okay? So on a regular basis, we get emails from all over the state. And actually, we've probably gotten emails from every state in the union.
1: Yeah.
2: And it's a way that homeowners out there can ask the experts directly. We are right at your fingertips.
1: Without them having to go on the radio in case they're nervous about that.
2: Exactly. So, and one thing that we try to do, let's say you send us a question about, I'm getting really musty and moldy air in my house. I'm not sure where it's coming from.
1: This is the time of year for that.
2: It sure is. So we'll answer the question. We will send them to a team partner. And then we will go into our vast, vast archives of articles that we've written over the last 8 years and find an article that we've written about stale air in a home. And we'll attach it when we remember to the email. Or we'll make sure you know that they're out there. Because a lot of people, before you write the email, go to the articles and punch up whatever you're looking for. You may find the answer in a very short article on our website.
1: Yeah, all the articles are less than 800 words, so they are short.
2: They are short. And like I said, all you've got to do is punch in the question. Now, you can't go in there and say, why am I balding? There's no articles about that.
1: About what?
2: Why am I balding? Okay. You can go in there and say, why?
1: It's because we're getting old,
2: Kevin. Exactly. You can go out there and say, why is my concrete cracking up? Or why are my shingles looking rough? In any articles we've written, that keyword will be shingles. The other word will be concrete. And any articles that we've written, and there are a lot of them.
1: Homework. Let me ask you a question. Do you ever get in a situation, this happens to me all the time.
2: Okay.
1: Where you're not good at putting the right words for a search together? My son is excellent. My wife is excellent.
2: Right.
1: I am. I don't know why I'm terrible.
2: I think I
1: don't. You're probably better than I am.
2: Yeah.
1: So, because you tend to find stuff really quick, but I went to our website. So just for the heck of it, I typed in, knowing that Chuck has issues, I just type in concrete. All those articles come up.
2: Sure.
1: I type in clean air. All those articles just come up. So I realized I didn't have to, you know, be really smart with regard to how I did the search.
2: Right.
1: Does that make sense?
2: Yep.
1: I just want to make people aware of that, because I am bad at that. I've been frustrated by it. And our site is pretty friendly with
2: Yeah,
1: that.
2: You and I are not techie guys. Trust us. Anything on that site, Chuck and I didn't do. We have people a lot smarter than us that helps us with that.
1: That's so true.
2: But they have made it really easy for listeners to go to that site and navigate through it and find what you're looking for.
1: You're right.
2: So take advantage of it.
1: Yeah.
2: And take advantage of us. We're here for you.
1: I know it. We really enjoy being here for you and answering your questions, because they challenge us.
2: They do.
1: So have you ever used the 3M Saran Wrap type product on windows? Did you ever have a house bad enough that you
2: My last house I did, yes.
1: Really? Your last house?
2: The one on Green Road.
1: Yeah. I'm surprised it was that one.
2: Yeah.
1: I mean, I certainly had one years ago like that.
2: Yep.
1: If you haven't used that product, if you can't afford new windows, and we all go through that, then that's a great product.
2: It is.
1: Yeah.
2: And it's not an expensive product.
1: Not compared to new windows. But it literally is a kind of a shrink wrap, saran wrap kit that you buy. and you put it around the inside of your window so it's all done from the inside. Then you take a hair dryer, blow dryer, just to get all the kinks out of the Saran wrap so you can still see clearly through.
2: You're missing a couple steps.
1: Am I?
2: Yes.
1: Go ahead.
2: Most important one. Clean around that window first.
1: Yeah.
2: Okay, so like if it's a, you had that molding around the inside of the window, literally take a rag and clean around that first because it's not going to stick and stay if you don't. And let it dry out first.
1: Good point.
2: So
1: that was one. That was a couple.
2: The other one is if you have kids. If you have little kids, you really have to talk to them because it's almost like a, yeah, exactly. It's inviting them to come and poke a hole in it, and you really have to talk to them
1: about not doing it.
2: Because here's what happens. When you have those very inefficient windows, and you do what Chuck's talking about correctly, it literally blows up like a balloon. I mean, there's pressure. So the wind is blowing from the outside, and you have just a little hill on that plastic, and it's really hard for a kid not to want to go in and
1: if you're a young boy, which I used to be,
2: yes.
1: I'm going to want to. But it really works well in shedding off, you know, air movement in and out during the winter, upcoming cold months.
2: It's a great product.
1: You and I talked with our friend from Fox 2 Detroit yesterday, Ryan Armani, about the DAP peel and seal. And several of our listeners heard us and asked about that.
2: All right, so we got to make sure we let people know. These are two products that if you're in an older home, you're going to want to consider buying because they're going to be going on special soon. So the one product that Chuck is talking about is a 3M plastic wrap that goes on the inside of your window that will help control the air coming into your house through those leaky windows. The next one is a caulking that literally is a temporary caulking, which is a great product. So if you have a piece of molding that is historically loose and will bring air into your house, you put this caulking in now, and then come springtime, you go and you peel it off. And it helps you control your air, you know, your bad air in your house.
1: It does. You know, minimizes how much air can come through those leaky windows from the outside or can go out from the inside. So it's a good thing. And it's, I always look at it, you know, caulking is something people don't typically do well. The DAP gives you an opportunity to practice that skill, if you will, unobtrusively. Because if, like you said, if you don't like it, peel it off in May.
2: Exactly. So how do you know if you're a candidate for anything like this?
1: Yeah.
2: One of the things Chuck and I like to tell homeowners, if you're a smoker, hopefully you're not, but if you're a smoker, you have a great product right with you all the time that'll help you see where you had those air leaks.
1: Yeah.
2: There is something you can buy out there at a hardware store online called a smoke stick. And basically it is a little stick that looks like those long lighters that you use to light fires, you know, the longer lighters.
1: The charcoal.
2: Yeah. And smoke comes out of the end of it. And you put that up to a window and you see what happens to the smoke. Okay, if the smoke instantly gets pushed away, that means you have air leakage through that window and you want to get that taken care of. Walk up to a outlet and hold it up against the outlet and see what it does. Does the smoke go into it, or does it get blown out of it, or does it just slowly dissipate? That's what you want more than anything else, that it slowly dissipates.
1: Yeah, it's funny because we talk about the window, and we don't, I guess that's where the show is handy. You could put your hand near a cheap, crummy window in January, and you'll feel air moving.
2: Yeah.
1: But it doesn't necessarily mean it's leaking, that air is leaking. We call convective currents, where because hot goes to cold, if you have a really cheap window, the heat in your house is going to escape through that glass 24/7.
2: It's going to be the most inefficient part of that wall.
1: Yeah. And you'll feel air moving from the inside of the house toward the window, but it doesn't necessarily leak out. It's just the warm air going to the cold surface. So it may be a great sash and weather strip, you know, the sealing really well around the window, but the glass itself is losing heat really quickly.
2: Well, that's why that smoke stick is so important at that point, right?
1: Yeah, that was kind of where I was heading, because a smoke stick, you'll just see the smoke move to the glass and kind of just dissipate, which really the seal and peel isn't going to do you any good there. That's where the 3M product might come in handy,
2: right?
1: To slow down that It won't stop it, but it'll slow down that heat loss.
2: You know, we had in the house I was just mentioning a couple houses ago, we had a laundry room. And in that laundry room, there was a door to the backyard. We never, ever used that door, ever. So that would have been a great product.
1: Yeah.
2: That caulk would have been a great product just to be on the outside of the door because we never used the door.
1: Exactly.
2: And I guarantee if you would have put a flashlight on the outside, you would have saw some leaks around the sill or around the edges. But that's a great, great product for that.
1: Yeah. Do you remember what the door was made of?
2: Wood.
1: Was it wood?
2: Yeah, it was wood.
1: So wood may deform a little bit over time. So it doesn't shut properly against the weather stripping, maybe.
2: Sure. Yep.
1: You know, some of the early fiberglass doors did that. They would actually warp, and they just aren't compressing against the weather strip.
2: Even some of the newer ones do it, too.
1: So you shut the door, and it's like air just blows through, and you go, what the heck's going on?
2: We're going to continue this conversation about how to keep your house airtight and warm, and more than anything else, people don't care about being really warm in the wintertime or being really cool in the summertime. They care about being comfortable more than anything else. Hey, if you have any questions for the guys, we'll take them. 866-365-7746. Get you live right here with the Inside Outside guys. Again, 866-365-7746. 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

0: boy, this is your kind of music, Chuck. Did you used to dance to this in the 60s, old man? Remember, I was six.
1: This isn't what we danced.
0: This is like, yeah, baby.
1: This was drug music.
0: Okay. Did you used to dance to it in the 60s? You were part of that crowd, were you?
1: You know what?
0: I mean, you weren't protesting the Vietnam War, Chuck? You weren't out there doing all that stuff?
1: Get me started.
0: You had a job?
1: Yeah. In our house, you worked. If you had any free time, you better be playing a sport or working. Yep.
0: That's funny.
1: There ain't no, oh, gosh. You know, it's funny you said that because you mentioned the dancing, and we were dancing fools. There were dances everywhere every week.
0: I loved dances when I was a kid. I really did.
1: It was wonderful. I think about it, the physicality of it, and it wasn't that stuff where you're bumping into somebody, and you know, that I...
0: Why would you? Yeah.
1: I don't...
0: What do they call that? A mosh pit.
1: Is that what it is?
0: Yeah.
1: I mean, we would go to what we called mixers back then. We'd dance until we were pouring sweat. Our clothes were soaked from sweat. And everybody loved it.
0: Yep.
1: I had fun. It was innocent.
0: Yep.
1: You know, we weren't drinking or doing jobs. I mean, really, I'm not trying to, but that's what we did a lot of that.
0: When I was a kid, and when I say kid, I was in my late teens. I met my wife in my late teens. And I worked in Detroit. And all of my friends that I work with were African American. And my wife and I used to get invited to their, when we were kids, used to get invited to their parties and dances. And we had so much fun dancing and dancing and dancing.
1: Good
0: same
1: for
0: thing,
1: you.
0: Same thing. And that was when we first met each other with all of our friends. And they were just great parties. They were just so much fun. And it introduced me when I was a kid to a lot of that hip-hop music. Because when I was a kid, I liked Black Sabbath and Led Zeppelin and all that kind of stuff. And when I met my wife...
1: You were druggy.
0: Yeah. When I was young and dumb. But when I met my wife, she was a big Prince fan and liked all that hip-hop music.
1: Oh, okay.
0: So it introduced me to a lot of that. It's great to dance to. No, that's Jimi Hendrix.
1: Oh, it is. I'm sorry. Yes. Yeah. What am I thinking? Purple Rain.
0: Purple Rain. Yes.
1: Obviously, I was not the fan. I was past that. Hey, you ever pull into a parking structure and wonder why they cost you so much to park?
0: Dude, I parked in New York City one time, and it cost me $70 to park for an hour and 20 minutes.
1: Oh, God.
0: Yeah.
1: Oh,
0: we went to the World Trade Center. We wanted to go see the new World Trade Center.
1: Okay.
0: So just to park to go see. And here's what's crazy. It was a rental car, and I pulled in this parking structure, and they take my car, and they raise it up. They put these forks underneath it, and they raise it up way up high.
1: Like the boat storage.
0: Yes.
1: Or land is short.
0: Yes.
1: All that.
0: So, yeah, I paid a lot for parking. Yeah.
1: Wow. You know, our buddy Elliot Eisenberg gave us some data this week. The cost of building parking structures will rise 6% this year. Get this. The average... What would you guess the average cost per space in a new parking garage?
0: Oh, my. $100,000.
1: Oh, well, good for you. $33,300.
0: Okay.
1: $33,000 per space, which is $100 a square foot. And if you think about it, they're open concrete.
0: Was this the Elliot Eisenberg that just said last week that they weren't going to raise interest rates? Yeah, that's the same one, isn't it?
1: I mean, you and I have made a joke that it's kind of like meteorologists with the weather. Any three of them will give you three different... You know.
0: Oh, you're so right.
1: And the same with these economists. No matter what they tell you, something different
0: could
1: well happen.
0: Exactly.
1: We follow Elliot. We enjoy him because he has a sense of humor like we hope to have.
0: You do.
1: And but he does have a lot of really good information, but his predictions... You know, for inflation and dire economies and the devaluation of the dollar, we take all that with a grain of salt because I swear to God, they're right one day, they're wrong the next.
0: Just like picking football games.
1: Oh, my.
0: Same thing.
1: Yeah. Don't get me started.
0: There's no expert out there that's going to be able to tell you for sure what's going what way. So, Chuck, have you heard about the spotted lanternfly yet?
1: Yes, from a friend of mine named Ken.
0: Have you seen him yet?
1: No.
0: You're going to?
1: Well, I'm not aware if I have or not. What do they look like?
0: A spotted lanternfly.
1: Oh, yeah.
0: They're about an inch long, real wide, see-through wings with spots all over them.

0: those are diaphanous.
1: Just like those the Marmalada stink bug. 10 years ago, we never saw them. And now, they're everywhere. They're trying to get in everywhere. And this is another invasive species, which is going to cause havoc. Have you heard anything about the...
0: See, you're like Elliot. It's going to cause havoc.
1: Well, it is.
0: Dire predictions. Okay,
1: we're not going to die. We're not going to get hurt, but it is going to kill off other native species.
0: Is it going to eat our house or what?
1: No, it's not in your house, but those stink bugs. I mean, look how much they get into our houses.
0: I think you have a bigger problem than... might have something to do with the stink.
1: They're not attracted to stink.
0: I don't.
1: They stink
0: those.
1: When you smash them.
0: I don't get them.
1: Now here's a question for you, though.
0: Out in the shed, they're out in the shed.
1: You have that arborvitae wall, correct?
0: Yes.
1: Does that go all the way against your house down to the street?
0: No.
1: Or past your house? Because if the side of your house is shaded, that west side, they may not get together on that west side. They like that real sunny, warm.
0: Wall. Maybe that's why, because I've got so many big trees and the arborvitae, like you said, because our deck's out there to create shade. So maybe that's why.
1: Those stink bugs, I got to tell you.
0: Knock on wood.
1: We store those totes that are supposed to be sealed.
0: Yeah.
1: We store our hunting clothes down in Ohio in this shed in the totes that are sealed. I think now we need to start putting them in bags or something. And we'll put them on for the season, reach in our pocket, and there's a dozen stink bugs in those pockets. How they found their way into the pockets, I have no idea. But they're terrible.
0: They're invasive. So what do you do?
1: You take them out. That's all you can do.
0: You can treat?
1: Nope. No, I mean, I do treat, but obviously it doesn't help. I can't treat my hunting clothes. But they still get in. And it's like those mice that we talk about. They'll get in through the smallest little opening that you never thought they could get in. They'll find a way in.
0: You know, I opened the garage door at the lake house a couple weeks ago.
1: The lake house. Listen to you.
0: The house up by the lake. The place that we go to on the water.
1: The Bridenstine Estate.
0: My brother always makes fun of me, but I don't know what else to call it. Anyway, and I see a mouse in the garage.
1: Ah.
0: The overhead door is opening. I'm standing at the back of the garage, and here I see movement. I go, oh, you got to be kidding me. Sure as heck, it's a fat, healthy little mouse.
1: Did you have a shotgun?
0: Yeah, the sea dews wouldn't have reacted well to that. But I did. We had put out food for them a few weeks ago and got rid of one nest in our crawl space I told you about.
1: Okay.
0: So I just went and bought more food and put it out there for them. And within 2 days, some of it was already gone.
1: Do you treat the food with peanut butter or anything like that? You just put out poison?
0: I just put it out.
1: Okay.
0: It's decon, rat, and mouse. And I've had such great luck with that.
1: You've had good luck with that.
0: Yeah.
1: Interesting. You know, you and I are constantly talking to people about how important the inside air is in their house. When we get back from break, we're going to talk about a product that will tell them whenever they want to know about the air in their house. 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
8: 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Here are Chuck and Ken.
0: Welcome back, everybody. Appreciate you being with us. Ken had an interesting little tease as he went to break.
1: I did?
0: You don't remember?
1: Who was it, Chuck?
0: The device that
1: I don't remember what I did, you know.
0: A minute ago.
1: Exactly.
0: They can tell you everything you want to know about the air in your home.
1: Exactly. Or, no.
0: You know, let me tease something. Later on, paint colors. Color of the year. We're going to be talking about those a little bit.
1: Is it honey bun?
0: It ain't honey bun. I looked for it.
1: That was a great color.
0: That's why I look.
1: That was a great color.
0: I think it's gorgeous.
1: Gorgeous.
0: Gorgeous.
1: Just gorgeous. Everyone knows how much Chuck and I feel that things like CO detectors and smoke detectors are so important. And if you're a regular listener to the Inside Outside Guys, you hear Chuck and I talk about air quality all the time and off-gassing and things that affect the air in your home. Well, with the great technologies we have nowadays, you don't have to count on a CO detector alone or a smoke detector alone. There are digital, what's the word I'm looking for? Screens, just small little screens. That you
0: devices.
1: Can, devices, thank you. That you can buy that will tell you what kind of air you have in your home. I mean, literally on a screen, it'll tell you if you have any CO going, anything whatsoever. It'll tell you whether there's any smoke going. There are so many things these digital tell you, the temperature outside, they'll tell you the humidity in your home. And they have that they can plug into your wall, or you can take it out of the plug and stick it on your refrigerator. So you always know what kind of air you have inside your home according to this little digital.
0: Another electrical device.
1: Another ghost load. You're right. But if you walk by it and you see that your air in your home is musty and it's noticing bad air, it at least lets you get a head start and try.
0: I'm with you.
1: We've got a fireplace that is a two-sided fireplace, and it constantly has a flame going. And you know me, I know you, I don't like that, but we have to have it. So I would love to see a CO detector put in near it. I don't think alarm would go off, but it would tell me how much CO is coming into the house, which I'd like to know.
0: So why haven't you done that? Curious.
1: Well, why haven't I bought one yet? It's time to buy one.
0: Oh.
1: It is time to buy
0: gotcha.
1: One. Yeah, it's time to get one and get it out there.
0: But you know, that's important. People don't realize we would like our houses to be under a constant positive pressure internally. So, like a balloon where the air is trying to get outside. But instead, because of combustion appliances like the furnace, the water heater, the stove, pick one, we tend to have a negative air pressure. So you could have a situation where you've got that semi-sealed gas fireplace, and the house is trying to suck in air, so it sucks it through the chimney in the fireplace, which brings in the exhaust gases that you're trying to get rid of, like the carbon monoxide.
1: And it may not be enough to set off an alarm.
0: Right.
1: But it could be enough that it could do some damage over time. I wouldn't know. I mean, I can't spare any brain cells.
0: And you and I are, you know, they say carbon monoxide makes you tired, but you and I are always tired. So it's kind of like, well, shoot, that's no clue anymore.
1: You're right about that. The older we get, we tend to love naps more and more. But this is digital. So, you know, we always tell people for humidity and stuff like that, buy little $10 small things and stick them around the house. This is the same kind of thing that
0: I was the singer, she's dead and gone now, that used to sing the song, Let's Get Digital.
1: She's not gone now. That was,
0: I think she is.
1: When, oh, you're right, she is. That was your girl.
0: Olivia.
1: Olivia, yeah.
0: Olivia Newton-John.
1: And the song was Physical, Chuck, not Digital.
0: Oh,
1: Let's Get Physical.
0: Digital.
1: Yes, no.
0: Oh, what? That sounds better. Physical, I like that.
1: She's a beautiful lady.
0: Yes, she was.
1: Especially in Greece, yeah.
0: So, really, there's no reason that everybody eventually shouldn't have something like this. It's a great Christmas gift.
1: Yep.
0: Christmas coming up.
1: Yep.
0: Or Hanukkah, or,
1: yep,
0: you know, pick a holiday. Good idea, especially for mom and dad. Older,
1: you're right,
0: grandparents, older parents.
1: That's a great point. You know, coming up on the holiday season, Chuck and I love to do what to get dad, what to get mom. And we have some really good ideas for this year on what to get dad, because Chuck and I know how difficult we are for our children to buy for, because dads have everything. We have, I mean, if you need something, what do? You buy it.
0: You know, now that sounds arrogant, but you and I have been in business for ourselves forever.
1: Yes.
0: So that tended to be the case. You're either going to find a rental store for a piece of equipment, or you'd say, well, you know what, the business needs this, I'm just going to buy it.
1: Yes.
0: So, yeah. Because when you first say that, it's like, well, you arrogant son of a gun. Whenever you need something, you just go buy it, right? It's not quite that.
1: Well, anything that our kids could afford, we can afford. So we tend to just, if we need a tool, we go buy a tool. Here's what I hate doing. I hate telling my kids, you know what, I need a new smoke stick for Christmas. I'll just get me a new a smoke stick. I hate telling them what to get me. You and I, as much, just like in the parents, here's what I want for my kids. Time. I want your time. I want you guys to come over. I want to hang with you. And that's all I need. But it's not enough for them. They want to do more for us because we have great kids.
0: I mean, you were a son.
1: Yeah.
0: Felt the same way.
1: Yeah.
0: Yeah.
1: Absolutely. I remember how hard. The last thing I bought my father was a jigsaw. And about 3 years later, I got it back unopened in the box after Dad passed away. I didn't know what else to buy him, but he never even used it.
0: I get it.
1: Hey, you have any questions for the guys? 866-365-7746. Remember, we are a call-in show. A lot of you like to email us. When you email us, everyone else doesn't learn. So anyone that calls and asks a question, anyone who's listening learns the answer to that question. That's why we love your calls. 866-365-7746.
0: You know, we talked about a smoke stick earlier. We didn't mention the fact that people could take an incense stick, which were really popular when I was, high school, college. But they're still out there.
1: Yeah, you're right.
0: And they're fairly benign. I mean, you wouldn't want to stand there and inhale the smoke directly. But that's also, it's kind of a cute thing to do with the kids, to light an incense stick and test all those windows and doors like Ken and I talked about, and to go over by the fireplace and close the fireplace doors if you have them, and then hold the stick up there and see if smoke is going up 24/7, because that means warm air in your house is. Exhaust fans.
1: Yes.
0: Hold it up by an exhaust fan in both the off and on position and see what the smoke does.
1: Good point.
0: Yeah, because it might be leaking 24/7, which it likely is, and you might find that it's fairly ineffective when the fan's running or it's not pushing the smoke out. Hold it under the chimney at the base of the water heater, if you have a gas water heater.
1: Right.
0: And just see if that goes up, and wait till the water heater kicks on to see if it still goes up. And wait, and if the furnace next to the water heater kicks on, see if that smoke still goes up the water heater chimney, or if it's getting sucked back down by the furnace, which often happens.
1: Sure.
0: Which is a negative. And it's just a neat thing to do with the kids. It's a good visual. It's something anybody can do. And it's fascinating. It teaches you about your house.
1: Yeah. I think that's great advice. Great advice. Now, you mentioned water heaters. You ever see an ad, Chuck, and I know you have, where they tout it as the best thing ever. But you know by looking at his head, that's not going to work. Or it's going to cause more issues than it's going to help.
0: Been there.
1: Well, there's one that has to do with a water heater that's out there. And you and I say, listen, if you get a new water heater, flush it. Once a year, flush it. But if you haven't flushed it in many years, don't flush it. Now, does that make sense to anyone? Probably not. But we'll help make sense of that when we get back. Because there's a new device out there that can help you blast that sediment at the bottom of your water heater away so you can flush it. But do you really want to do that? Could it help? Could it hurt? Could it cause more problems in the future? We'll talk about that when we get back from break. Listen to the Inside Outside Guys Radio Network.
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0: Welcome, everybody. Appreciate you being with us. I want to remind you the phone lines are open 866-365-7746. Ken, you mentioned a device for getting the crud off your water heater. What the heck? What are you talking about?
1: Well, you know, our good friend, the late, great Joe Gannon,
0: we love
1: the appliance doctor. Yeah, he passed away just recently. He's a great guy. He's going to be truly missed. But he told you and I a story years ago how him and a plumber friend of his took a saw and they cut a traditional water heater, which everyone knows what it is, the big, giant 50-gallon thing in your basement, 40, whatever you have, but and they cut it right down the middle. And he said if people knew what that looked like inside of that water heater, never drink or bathe in that water again because all the sediment gets collected in that. What happens over time is that sediment calcifies, and it goes to the bottom of the water heater. And if you are not on a regular basis flushing that, and what we mean by regular basis is every 6 to 12 months, hooking up a hose to the bottom of that. If you look at a water heater, there's a little spigot just like you have outside your house, and draining your water heater. And there's a way to do it so you don't hurt the water heater. You got to turn it off. You don't want an empty water heater, obviously. But if you don't do that on a regular basis, what happens is that sediment builds up. And an older water heater will literally start getting holes in the bottom of the water heater. That sediment will plug those holes. It happens all the time. Homeowners never know about it. They don't need to know about it because it's working fine. But if 8 to 10 years later you say, you know what, I'm going to drain my water heater, and you get this new product out there, which is called a sediment blaster, and you put it down at the bottom, and you literally blast that sediment out to be able to drain it, you could be doing more harm than good. Within a few days, within a week or so, the bottom of that water heater could be starting to leak. So the guy's advice is, if you're not doing it on a regular basis, which I don't do. Do you, Chuck?
0: I do not.
1: I don't either.
0: Have.
1: I never have either. And my water heater right now is 11 years old, and as far as I know, it's going fine.
0: I've gotten 20-plus years out of many of them over the years. You know, when we were teaching at the college, we did the same thing Joe talked about. We took an old water heater and cut it just to show the kids how they work,
1: mm-hmm.
0: you know, what the inside looks like. And what he said is true. We also did the same thing with water lines. There are pictures you can find on the web, or you could back then, of municipal water lines, well pipes bringing water up. And I've told people forever, if you saw where your water comes from, you wouldn't drink it because it's like, oh my gosh.
1: Yeah.
0: So keep that in mind. I'm a big believer, you know, we've got a water treatment company, Beauchamp Water Treatment Solutions. Treat the water before, if you got bad water, treat it before it gets to the water heater.
1: Hey, you know, concept.
0: I know.
1: I mean, something like that will give you years more of use of that water heater. If it doesn't have that sediment sitting at the bottom of it, doesn't have to deal with that at all, it's not going to work as hard. Therefore, it should last longer.
0: Well, yeah, because it does make it less efficient because the burner is that bottom of the unit. And literally, if it gets coated with calcium, then it just takes that much longer and more heat to get through to heat the water, get through the sediment.
1: Interesting stuff.
0: And that popping sound. Let's talk about that popping sound people hear.
1: That popping sound, isn't that like popcorn? Is that what you're talking about?
0: That's what it's like.
1: Hey, for our listeners in the Great Lakes Bay region, Flint, Saginaw, Midland, all those areas, we've got a phenomenal new roofer on the Inside Outside Guys radio network. And we're going to talk about that roofer when we get back. We met with him a few times. We've known about him for years. Great company. And we talked to him recently, and they've decided to become a team partner of the Inside Outside Guys. We're going to introduce them when we get back from break. 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
1: And you, of course, the listener, because without you, none of this makes any sense at all. We mentioned real quick the popping sound in the water heater. A lot of people get it. And what happens is this. It's kind of like at a fireplace when you get that snapping. We'll talk about that later on. But that popping is usually expanding air, gases, embedded in that calcium layer that Ken and I were talking about. So as it heats up, the air expands, and hopefully at some point it pops out of the calcium, and you hear that noise. And that's literally what causes that in your water heater, and it's not a negative. Once it's there, it's like...
2: You don't think it's a sign of things to come?
1: Well, I mean, the day you put it in, it starts getting older.
2: Right.
1: And it starts moving toward the day you're going to have to replace it. And you and I mentioned earlier, we don't drain our water heaters every 6 months, every 12 months.
2: No.
1: I never do.
2: Me neither.
1: I'm not bragging about that. I'm just admitting it. And
2: well, we don't see it as necessary.
1: Yeah, I don't.
2: Me neither.
1: If I had horrible water quality, I would pre-treat the water.
2: Good point.
1: Before it got there.
2: Good point.
1: But other than that... Yeah, it's a sign of things. I mean, you know, down the road, you're going to have to replace it, but you know that anyway, right?
2: Now, how do they deal with that kind of stuff when it comes to on-demand systems?
1: They treat the water, and they have maintenance programs for those.
2: Okay.
1: Because that was our big issue, right? Those are very small diameter pipes in that device, in that demand water heater. And if they were to become occluded by calcium or iron or any other deposit, it would radically diminish the efficiency of that unit, right?
2: Right, absolutely.
1: So our big thing, I mean, years ago, that was happening with those. That's why it took the market a long time to really get into those. And you'll have guys tell you, no problem, no problem. I go, yeah, it could be a problem. I mean, you know, so the big thing is to make sure that whatever is going into that unit, whether it's a tank water heater to me or a demand water heater, that it's clean.
2: Yeah, that's treated with either a softener or RO system before it goes into the heater, which makes perfect sense.
1: Yeah, I agree. Perfect 100%.
2: Sense. So, mentioned before we went to break, let us tell you real quick how the Inside Outside Guys works, how we're here. Years ago, actually, yesterday, Chuck and I were honored to go on Fox 2 News and talk to one of our new best friends, Ryan Armani. Great guy. And he asked us when we started the segment, how did the guys get together? And we wish it was a better story than it is. But basically, Chuck and I one morning we used to meet every week for lunch, and Chuck came in one morning on his high horse, just talking up a storm and complaining about something that you heard. Do you remember that, Chuck? What you heard on the radio that morning?
1: I could tell you what it was.
2: Okay,
1: it was a housing guru talking about energy and energy efficiency, and I remember the statement that really got me was that he said heat rises. He didn't say warm air, he said heat.
2: Which a lot of people believe.
1: Everybody thinks that way.
2: Yeah.
1: I mean, practitioners think that way, and Ken and I know that heat goes to cold regardless of the direction. It'll go down into a ceramic tile floor. Did you get up and go hit the head last night at 3 a.m. and walk across that ceramic tile floor in your bare feet? What did you feel? Cold. That meant the heat in your feet was going into the floor so fast that you felt the absence of
2: heat. At least five times.
1: Yeah, I know. That's so true. But I always like that example. I mean, if you touch a cold window with your bare hand, same thing. Heat is going through your arm, through your hand, out that glass.
2: Warming up that glass, right.
1: It's going sideways.
2: Yeah.
1: It's not going up. It's going sideways. You know, so that, I know it sounds like a small thing, but we heard a lot of that kind of thing that gets people fooled. If you're in a house and you think all your heat is just going up, then you're not going to worry about sidewall insulation or really good windows or the rim joist insulation in air ceiling like you and I talk about, right?
2: Good point.
1: You're going to ignore all that. You're just going to pack 88 inches of fiberglass bat in your attic.
2: Well, and now with what you say, with us trying to pressurize inside of the house, that stuff is even more important.
1: Tremendously so. you and I could do a 3-day seminar on that stuff, you know. And a lot of it just goes to the laws of physics. You and I aren't geniuses. We just observe what nature is going to do and try to relate that to how your house will act.
2: There you go.
1: Right?
2: So at the time, Chuck heard this, and he came in, and he's talking about it. And I started going, well, Chuck, here's another thing that drives me crazy. Is at the point I was getting calls from these national internet sites with my business saying, advertise with us, advertise with us, advertise with us.
1: Good point.
2: And I would say, okay, what do you need from me? A check. What do you mean a check? A monthly payment. That's all they cared about. And they were national internet sites. I remember telling Chuck, how do they know that they're referring good companies? And you said, they don't care whether they're referring good companies. All they care is that they get that dollar from that company. And I can remember thinking, I remember feeling sadness for the homeowner, going, that's just so not right. And we have seen that industry explode. And I've got a guy right here that sent us an email yesterday that said he hired a contractor off of Thumbtack. Don't ask me what Thumbtack is, okay?
1: I don't even know. I'm so ignorant of that stuff.
2: He hired the contractor. The contractor came and did work for him. He paid the guy. He never finished the work, and now we can't get the guy back out there. And he's asking, here in my opinion, should he go after the contractor or just chalk it up to a lesson learned and put it back? And you and I are more apt to say, chalk it up to a lesson learned and put it behind you.
1: How much money was it, you know?
2: He didn't, and that's what I said to him. He didn't specify, but my response was, you can do this, this, and this. And one of my I sent him the link to the Lara State of Michigan if he wanted to put a complaint against his contractor.
1: And the person may or may not even have been licensed, right?
2: Exactly. But the state still wants to hear about that, whether they're licensed or not. They want to hear about that because they need, there's two licenses they need. They need a license to do business in the state of Michigan, and they need a contractor's license for certain trades. So
1: yeah, they may need one in specific cities or counties, too. What they call a DBA. If I'm doing business as, you know, Chuck's Building, well, that's not my name. So I'm assuming that name. It's an assumed name.
2: Right, right. So we've seen this happen a lot. And we, again, at that point, Chuck and I had 60 years of combined housing experience between us. And we were hearing horror stories. And then I would go to one of these jobs and find out that there are 8 other contractors there before me. That's how many, they would sell the leads. A lead would come in to this thing and they would sell them to 8 different people. How does that help the homeowner? It doesn't.
1: It doesn't.
2: So I'll tell you, and Chuck will tell you when we get back from break, why we started the Inside Outside Guys, and it has been humming along and growing ever since. Stick around for more. 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
2: So we are telling a story of how the Inside Outside Guys got together many, many... Are you eating again? We're on the radio. No. Oh, that's funny. So Chuck walks in, we're meeting for breakfast, and he's couldn't believe what he just heard on the radio, and he knows it's wrong information, and we start talking about all these internet sites.
1: I'm angry.
2: That are referring contractors who are not good. They're just not good contractors. And we also, there was a great guy that in the industry. His name was Glenn Hagee. He was Master Handyman. And we saw Glenn was getting up there in years, and we said, okay, it's time to start a show. And we did. We started on a very small station here in Southeast Michigan. Didn't take us long to realize that was not the right station. We moved to another one. We were there for 9 years on the FM dial here in Southeast Michigan. Then we moved to WJR in Michigan in 2017, and we've grown ever since. And we recently, in last February, started the Inside Outside Guys radio network because it was going so well. And one of Chuck and I taglines is housing information you can trust. Just that phrase alone is so important to Chuck and I, that we give you trustworthy information, contractors, articles, websites. There's no money that's ever going to make Chuck and I change our integrity or give you somebody that we would not use in our own house.
1: Good point.
2: So this is why we started the Inside Outside Guys, to help local people find good contractors, and we have got so many. So one of the reasons I brought this up is because we want to help homeowners and contractors. We want to make that relationship, once you decide who you're going to hire, a good relationship. And when there are issues on the job, which many times there are, we want to make sure those issues are communicated properly and got put behind the contractor and the homeowner as fast as possible on a friendly basis, which unfortunately we see too much. One little mistake happens and we get an email of a homeowner freaking out, and our response is trust the process. Trust the process. So that's why we started the Inside Outside Guys many years ago. And here's what we need from you, the listeners. Only thing that Chuck and I charge you, the listeners. That's one. Let everyone you know about the InsideOutsideGuys.com. If they start going to the InsideOutsideGuys.com for their housing, start tuning in more, and we can make sure they don't make really bad mistakes. And the second one is, if you know a great contractor out there, and again, we're talking from the roof to the basement, the street to the back fence, and everything in between, whether it's a drywaller, whether it's a painter, whether it's a roofer, I could go on and on. If you think they're a great company, send them to us. 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And if we find their company, that we can trust, usually you're going to find them on the InsideOutsideGuys.com.
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1: You know, they cover Bay and Saginaw?
2: Yes, they do. They go all the way up to the Saginaw area, and they are a good company. We've known about them for years, but we never had a chance to deal with them until we started the Inside Outside Guys radio network. And they were the first ones we thought about, and they are now coming on as an Inside Outside Guys team partner. And here's the thing. Let's say next year or even next week you decide I need a new roof. And you call Kelly Good up, and you get them out, and you like what happens. You like what you see. You hire them, and a while later, you see something wrong. You can text us, or you can send us an email, Chuck and I, and you can ask us the question, and we will get back to you with an honest answer. And usually, it's going to be they are good company. Call them. They'll warranty issues like whatever you're going through. We trust these companies if they're on the Inside Outside Guys.
1: Absolutely.
2: Right? How many companies do you think we've said no to over the years?
1: Lost track.
2: Because we are not going to let. We've had company comes on, and Chuck and I know companies, and I know companies we wouldn't let come near us. And so many times, you know, someone go, hey, what about this company? Nope. Why not? Nope. Why not? Just no. We're not going to talk bad about them. We're not going to have a big conversation about why we don't like them. We just know that we don't want them as part of the Inside Outside Guys network. So...
1: well stated.
2: Bad news travels, doesn't it, buddy?
1: It absolutely does. So that paint color of the year, you and I have fun with this every year, and you mentioned earlier when I first said this as a tease, honey bun.
2: Let me tell the...
1: I'm just going to ask you so to funny. Explain that to everybody.
2: Chuck and I, years ago, we used to broadcast our show out of a... what was it? It was like a preschool, right? A friend of yours had a school.
1: Oh, yeah.
2: And there's equipment. It was daycare. There was equipment we could use to broadcast all over. So we would meet there every morning for quite a few years, and we'd do
1: every
2: our show.
1: Every weekend.
2: Yeah, every weekend, right. Because the kids weren't there on the weekends. But right next to that was a Speedway gas station. And every morning, Chuck would go over there and grab a honey bun and a coffee and come back and sit down. He loved his honey buns.
1: Still do.
2: And we went to Florida to the International Builder Show, although that might have been Vegas, either one. And we're walking by a booth, and we saw Pittsburgh Paint, talked to them for a minute because we liked their products. And they said, come here, Chuck. And they put him in front of a screen, and they took a picture of him. And they found a paint color that was Chuck's face. And the paint color was?
1: Honey bun. You and I, we really were positive someone had set us up.
2: Yeah.
1: It was just an act of God. That was the name of the color.
2: Yep.
1: And it matched old Charlie.
2: Old Charlie is right.
1: So that's become a story. So every year, every company, Sherwin-Williams, Benjamin Moore, Mercury, Bear, they all come out with a color of the year. And there's a lot.
2: Unbelievably a lot. Yeah. Every year they got to come up with something new, right?
1: We've actually had guests on, you know, in prior years, you know, from the manufacturers that, you know, it's like this drum roll. But now with the internet, it's like everything's posted, you know, out there on a site. And Bear came out with their color. And I think I wonder if you're going to hate it or like it. But it's called Grounded, which I heard from my mom about every 2 weeks.
2: Stay grounded.
1: You are grounded.
2: Oh, okay. I didn't get that. I hardly ever.
1: Actually, I preferred getting hit to being grounded. You know, you can hit me all day long once you realize it didn't hurt that much when mom hit you. But anyway, the new paint from Bear is called Grounded, and it is a moss and olive. It moves between moss and olive with subtle brown undertones that give the green warmth and weight. The moss gives it life. The olive brings warmth. And the earth undertone gives it roots. Whoa, I couldn't make that stuff up if you paid me.
2: I'm, I'm leaving here and buying that. I don't need it, but I'm leaving here and buying that. It just sounds so wonderful.
1: You know, it's funny. My coffee cup, I wonder if it's close to, I've got kind of a, I've got like a 30-ounce Yeti.
2: I would call that a Hunter Green.
1: Okay.
2: That's what I'd call it, but.
1: It's, to me, it's lighter than Hunter, and you're screwed up. You don't know what you're talking about. I wonder what that, you know, I'm curious. I want to see what grounded looks like. We'll see if we can find it. But I like the greens. I really do.
2: Green's my favorite color.
1: Is it?
2: Always been my favorite color.
1: Greens and blues for me.
2: Okay.
1: There's so many beautiful shades. Well, you're an outdoor guy.
2: That's why green. Green means outdoors.
1: My son and I will be on a golf course this time of year, and we'll look across a broad vista where maybe you're seeing 3 or 4 miles. And the number of greens in nature, to me, continues to be astounding.
2: I agree with you. Yeah, you're right.
1: Isn't it cool?
2: It is cool.
1: It's amazing how many. You know, you
2: one pine tree, different kind,
1: grass, weeds, you name it, right?
2: Yeah, you're right.
1: Yeah, it's really cool. So we'll have to look that up and see. You and I are not big fad followers.
2: Big what?
1: Fad followers.
2: Okay.
1: I mean, if kitchen sinks this year are green, are we going to go out and replace our kitchen sink with a green sink?
2: Nope.
1: Nope, neither one of us will.
2: Nope. But, you know, you mentioned earlier, we were talking earlier about as we age. That's one of the blessings as we age, because when we were younger, did you notice that stuff? I didn't like I do today.
1: No, I was probably always thinking about the next job or the next wall we had to build or the next roof we had to put on. Or you're right. Or the next event the kids were attending that we had to be at.
2: I think as we get older, we just appreciate those little things.
1: I agree.
2: As we get older, because there's nothing like waking up. I told you recently, one of the reasons I love summer is there's nothing better than waking up, putting a pair of shorts on, a t-shirt on, brushing your teeth, combing your hair, and sandals.
1: You brush your teeth?
2: Sandals. Twice a day, morning and night.
1: Now, you'll do that this time of year, though, too, and go outside, right?
2: But I don't throw sandals on. I have to put pants on. Last night, I had to put pants on to go outside.
1: Are you wearing pants?
2: I already had my pajamas on. Yes, I'm wearing pants today. This is the first time, seriously, this is probably the first time since May or June I wore pants in today.
1: I know. Ken is usually stripped right down, thank God, for the desk, so I don't have to look at him.
2: If I would have known this studio would have been this warm, I would have worn shorts, because it is warm in this studio this morning. Yeah. Hey, stick around for more housing information you can trust. Do you have any housing questions? We'd love to take your call. 866-365-7746. Do you guys know what a witch's bend is? Witch's Bend. When we get back from break, we're going to tell everyone what a Witch's Bend is, because we're going to be coming up on the Halloween season. Let's talk a little bit about witches, and it's also the time of year when you need to make sure your gutters are in shape heading into the winter. We'll discuss that when we get back from break. You are listening to Housing Information You Can Trust with Chuck and Ken, the Inside Outside Guys.
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0: Cool.
1: 866-365-7746. Get you the inside outside, guys. We are at your fingertips. So in a few minutes, we mentioned Goods Roofing earlier.
0: Yeah.
1: We also have a great roofing contractor on the west side of the state as well, in the Grand Rapids area, right?
2: Yeah. We got a few, but we're blessed. We've got Kearns Roofing, and we're going to have Mark Kramer, the general manager of Michigan's Kearns locations, on hopefully in a few minutes just to kind of dip his toe in the water.
1: Yes.
2: Right?
1: Before we went to break, I asked people if they knew what a witch's bend was. And
2: now, is that like a ghost load or something like what we wrote about Friday?
1: Close.
2: Serious?
1: No.
2: Oh. No. Gosh, I was getting so excited that I finally guessed one.
1: Have you ever... You're pretty old, so you probably did this.
2: Pretty old.
1: Do you remember back in the 1800s? When you used...
2: when I used to...
1: Yeah. You go up into an attic in a very old home. Did you ever see a chimney that was twisted? They literally built it twisted and with a little bend into it.
2: Now, it wasn't a vertical twist. It was a horizontal offset.
1: Yes. Yes.
2: And I do know what they were for.
1: Yes. They were first put in when the Pilgrims came over in the houses. And a lot of people...
2: Did they build them in Salem?
1: I'm sure they did. And a lot of people thought it had something to do with the way the chimney draws or drafts. And right. It doesn't. The reason they put the bend in there, I think it's a brilliant idea, Chuck. Because when you put a bend in a chimney, a witch can't fly straight down.
2: But what about Santa?
1: Santa needs to lose some weight.
2: Man, I'm worried that I might stop the witches and block my Santa. So it's a horizontal offset. Everybody listening can picture that.
1: And that is the exact reason why they put those bends in those chimneys, because there's superstition back then. They believed. You said Salem?
2: They didn't think. They knew.
1: They knew. Yep. They knew there were witches.
2: Like global warming. Sorry. I'm sorry.
1: You just pulled my string.
2: I did. I did it on purpose, too.
1: Oh, boy.
2: But they did. They knew.
1: They knew witches existed.
2: Yeah.
1: And they didn't want one flying straight down into their house, so they put a bend in the chimney.
2: Isn't that
1: amazing?
2: It truly is when you consider, you know, the implications long term of that kind of stuff. I mean, would you ever tell a child back then why the bend in the chimney is in there? I mean, if I was a kid when I was 2 or 4, well, I couldn't have gone to sleep. It's like, oh my gosh.
1: If my dad told me there was a bend in the chimney for that reason, I would trust my dad and just assume
2: absolutely
1: that no witches are going to fly in. So I'd sleep fine.
2: Gotcha.
1: But, you know, we could probably do a whole show
2: on stuff like that.
1: On stuff like that and superstitions like that.
2: Let's do some of that next Saturday.
1: We should try. Yeah, I agree.
2: There's so many things like that we could play with that you and I have discovered over the years that you just shake your head and smile because it's like, wow.
1: Yep. I agree with you.
2: Okay.
1: I agree with you.
2: All right. So for next Saturday, you and I each come up with what, 3 or 4 things like that?
1: Yes. Yep.
2: Okay.
1: Yep.
2: Cool.
1: So here's a question for you, Chuck. What is your opinion on cedar shake roofs?
2: Extremely expensive. They require maintenance. And today, I don't know why you would do one, even if you want the look, because there's artificial product out there that'll give you that without the maintenance.
1: I got to tell you, if I was 19 or 20 again, and someone said, are you afraid of heights? I'd go, nope, not at all. I got a business for you to start. That's the business I would start.
2: Repairing them or
1: maintaining them? Not putting them in, just maintaining them. There are areas around southeast Michigan.
2: So you would repair
1: them. And Grand Rapids, yes, repair and maintenance. I mean, there are whole subdivisions. There's one called Pine Knob in southeast Michigan, where these are mansions, big, beautiful, huge mansions. The structure of the homes is a stucco or a drive-it, and these chimneys are 12 feet wide at
2: chimneys
1: least.
2: Chimneys or roofs?
1: Chimneys are 12 feet wide at least and go 15 to 20 feet over the roof. So when the chimneys need to get repaired, they can't just build on top of a sheet or shake roof. They put so many things in the way that I got to tell you, if I'm going looking at somebody's chimney today and their roof, think about what you can charge to do that kind of work.
2: Now today, would you rent a sky lift?
1: Yes.
2: Or if you had access?
1: I love scaffolding.
2: So you wouldn't touch

0: the roof if you didn't have
1: to. If I didn't have to, I wouldn't touch the roof, but that's how I would maintain the roof if I had to.
0: Yeah.
1: Going up there and power washing a roof of that and then putting a sealer on top of it, which is it's a necessity. If you're going to buy a house with sheet or sheet, easy for me to say, cedar shake, you're going to have maintenance. And I don't know if people know that, and there are a lot of houses out there with cedar shake roofs.
0: You know, the vitrified tile, the old slate, the cedar shakes, they typically today, when someone wants that real product, they build a roof underneath that out of synthetic rubber, rolled rubber, because they're reasonably certain that those roofs that they're going to put on for looks will also let water in someplace. So they literally are going to build you two roofs. The one you're going to look at, the slate or the cedar or the vitrified tile, and the other one underneath that, that you know is going to shed any water that gets there.
1: But think about the old-style roofs.
0: I know, it's like, thank God for felt paper. Wait, you're but right. What about before felt paper?
1: Right, exactly.
0: Tar paper.
1: Yep. There are some, all these videos that you can see nowadays, and you see the old-school guys out in Europe that will literally cut a tree down and make the shingles, dry them out, then install them, is extremely interesting.
0: Labor intensive.
1: Extremely, yes.
0: I mean, Slaters, it was that way.
1: Yes.
0: People who did slate roofs. And one of the reasons you saw such steep roofs where someone had the money, like churches.
1: Great point.
0: Was because on a steep roof, rain, snow, ice are more likely to be shed very quickly than sit there, pool, and infiltrate the roofing system.
1: Great point.
0: Oh.
1: Great point. I love watching a slater work. Someone who installs a slate roof. Remember the old hammer they used to have with the hook on it?
0: Yeah.
1: And they'd knock those things out. See, and here's...
0: That's a lost art.
1: Right. And here's the thing for people today. Imagine what that takes to train somebody. Imagine the equipment that company has to have at their yard to get them up to that point. Then imagine the workman's compensation insurance it costs to have those guys up on your roof. And if you're a homeowner that has a cedar shake roof, chances are you're a homeowner that has some money in the bank. And you better. Because when those need to be repaired, it's not inexpensive. It would be nothing for some of these structures we have to start out at $50,000 or $60,000 just to maintain, just to go up there and power wash, repair, and seal. So, and like my partner said a minute ago, with the technology they have today that mimics these roofs that come with great warranties, there's really no reason to do them anymore. But if you're a homeowner that has one of these roofs, let us know. We'll find you people that can help. And when we get back from break, we're going to have a roofer. If you're in the Grand Rapids area or anywhere like that in the west side, we have a roofer that can help you there as well. You're listening to the Inside Outside Guys Radio Network 24/7, any time of the day at theinsideoutsideguys.com.
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1: Mark Kramer from Kearns Brothers Roofing.
0: I'm going to have a donut. You go ahead and talk.
1: You're going to eat while we're on the air. Oh, you're going to let me talk while you eat. I'm hungry, though.
7: Be nice if you fed him.
1: Here. Yeah, right. Yeah, thank you for the donuts, Mark.
7: Hey, good morning, fellas.
1: So, Mark Kramer, we've known for years. Kearns Brothers Roofing has a giant footprint in Southeast Michigan, and they are a great company. They have been a team partner, the Inside Outside Guys, gosh, for 9 years at least, and I don't think we have ever gotten anything but high praise from our listeners if they decide to hire Kearns Brothers Roofing. And you
0: not
1: guys,
0: not long enough is what I say. They've been a partner not long enough.
1: There you go. Yeah, they wouldn't even talk to us if we were on the other stations. But anyway.
0: Chuck who?
1: You guys have recently opened up a location in the Grand Rapids area.
7: We did. And so that is something that we've been working on, kind of playing around with it and seeing what we can do to get our reach out in other areas.
0: It takes a while.
7: Oh, it does. It does take some time, but now we're getting ready to expand into more markets in the spring. So we're in growth mode right now. It's been fun. It's been obviously challenging, but that's why we do it. Somebody's got to step up to the plate and make it happen.
0: Do you want the guys to call your owner and encourage that? Or
7: I would say so, yeah. I'll give him Ken's number later at the end of the segment here.
1: He will take my call.
7: Owner. So if you guys want us to open a branch in your area, let us know. Call Ken's cell phone.
0: So, Mark, for all of our listeners, you know, everybody's a homeowner. Or wants to be. What are the things with roofs that people should be looking at today because they've gotten really pricey?
7: Ooh, yeah, they have.
0: Right?
7: You know, honestly, it's one of those things that most people put off until it's too late. And so people wait to do their, you know, maintenance on their roof until it's actually leaking, which is not an ideal situation. I mean, when you think of a car, you get your oil changed, you go through the tire rotations, you do all the stuff, but nobody keeps an eye on their roof to keep it in check. And so, you know, the biggest thing is have it looked at. Have somebody come out, take a look at it, see what the condition is, and make sure it's ready for a new season.
1: You know, I can see out of anything somebody would let wait to the very last second, it would be the roof, because, of course, it's one of those not out of sight, but definitely out of mind. I mean, your mine looks good to me from down here,
0: well,
1: right?
0: You see it, but you don't, too, because you pull up to your house, and you're really not focused on the roof, at least
1: right.
0: Other than us.
7: Yeah.
0: You know, they kind of see it, but not really look at it. So, an inspection. I'm afraid that if I call Kearns and say, I'd like my roof inspected, that the person you send out is just going to try to sell me a roof whether I need it or not.
7: Yeah, that's a thing that happens. I mean, the biggest fear you should have is, unless you're afraid of the truth, you got nothing to fear.
1: Well, I got to say, we have had emails saying that people had Kearns Brothers out and they said that their roof was good. They got another 5 or 10 years. I mean, you have found when you're honest with people. And like I said, if I have 5 years left on my roof, I want that 5 years.
7: Yeah.
1: I don't want to buy a new roof if I don't have to want that 5 years. But if you come to me and say, hey, you know, Ken, your roof is okay for at least 5 years, that's going to put you at the top of my list when that 5 years is up.
7: Yeah, and that's kind of the goal is, you know, people want to buy from honest companies. And it's, you never know if you're dealing with an honest company or an honest sales rep. So when you present that on the front end, there's a peace of mind that's provided to the customer that says, these guys know what they're doing. They're not trying to take advantage. They just want to help us out. And if the roof needs replaced, we'll say it.
0: So how do you inspect a roof? What are the things that a professional like your company would look for doing an inspection?
7: Yeah, so the big things are really the age and condition of the shingles. They do wear out like anything. They'll get tired. Yeah, so the granules will start to fall off. You'll start to see the shiny white edges around. That's the core of the shingle. But the big things, too, are, you know, roofs very rarely leak in the middle of the field.
0: I'm glad you said that.
7: Yeah.
1: So in the middle of the field, in the middle of the roof.
7: The middle of the slopes, yep. Okay. So just where it's nothing but shingles, it's pretty rare to have leaks occur there. So having your flashings checked, your chimneys checked, your pipe jacks, making sure that everything's intact, there's nothing.
0: Now I hear the word flashing, apart. I think of somebody opening the trench coat.
7: No, that's a different type of flashing. We offer that service on Sundays only. No, I'm kidding. But no, flashings are really where the shingles meet any different area of the house, whether it's a chimney, the sidewalls.
0: Like a dormer wall.
7: Right. Anything that's got to shed water out from the siding onto a roof kind of a thing. And that's where leaks mostly occur.
0: You know, it's funny because having built houses for decades, I still see, I mean, even from the road with my old eyes, where people violated good practice in tying a roof into a sidewall or a dormer or around a stink pipe. You got to see all kinds of that.
7: Nonstop. I mean, in the building world, the siders blame the roofers and the roofers blame the siders.
0: Oh, exactly.
1: So
7: who
1: true.
7: Who made this roof leak here at this sidewall and roof and transition?
1: And the brick masons, blame the guy who's building the lead. And the guys are going to blame the guys on the line.
0: You know, we used to do
1: pass the buck.
0: Block foundations. We'd have one guy do the excavation, one guy did the footing. Another guy came in and built the block walls for the basement. Somebody else came in and waterproofed and backfilled. And so you had more finger pointing than you can imagine. So we were thrilled to find one contractor that did it all to eliminate that finger pointing.
7: It does. I mean, and we see all the time. When we're bidding on a project, homeowners say, well, you know, I got this price for a little bit cheaper. And then you look at the contract and it says replace flashings. And here's the big word, as needed. I got bad news to tell you.
0: In other words, we ain't replacing any flashings.
7: That means they're not replacing any flashing. Guess what is as needed on a roof when you're doing a roof? You need all of the flashings replaced.
1: Yeah, absolutely. Why would you tear all that roof off and leave anything like that? I mean, that's late. It's lazy,
0: critical component.
1: Right?
7: It's kind of like putting on a suit and tie, but not doing your hair. you know, it's just you didn't go the full distance, and you're leaving some on the table, and you're leaving really for a homeowner. You're leaving that blame game because that roofer that doesn't replace flashings, they're going to say, "Well, these are the pre-existing flashings. We didn't change them. If you want that done, it's more money."
1: And let me walk the homeowners through this. So that homeowner calls the contractor and says, I have an issue with these shingles. And the contractor says, you know what? I'm going to have GAF or Certainty rep come out and take a look. Well, they go up there and go, I'm sorry, this wasn't done correctly. We're not going to cover it.
7: Yep. Yeah. It's all the time.
1: All the time.
7: Yeah. The big thing is you have to use the correct components to get a manufacturer's, you know, warranty. Most of the time, contractors don't because they want to cut corners to try to save money for the homeowner. Well, you're not saving money for the homeowner in the long run.
1: I tell a story years ago. A good friend of mine who actually worked for Certainteed Roofing Products sent me a contractor to do a bid on my roof. And he bid it in all different kinds of products. The shingles are one. The underlayment was another. The flashing was another. And it's like immediately, as soon as he started talking, he lost me. I was done. I was not using the guy no matter what price he came in, he came with, because I know how important that is. And him being a contractor that sells that product, he knows how important that is.
0: And they're using nails they stole off of my job, you know, 20 years ago.
7: Blame the Masons.
0: Let's talk a little bit more about that when we come back, right?
1: We will do that. 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
0: Welcome back, everybody. Appreciate you being with us. We got Mark Kramer from Kearns Roofing with us. And you just told an interesting story about how you visited a site where a customer thought they needed a new roof, but maybe they didn't. You want to repeat that?
7: Yeah, so we got a call actually yesterday, and this woman is just an absolute treasure. All I wanted to do was sit down and hang out with her because she's 85 years old.
0: Uh-huh.
7: She hits the gym 3 days a week. She's active. She is sharp as a tack. And
1: is she single?
7: I think so, yeah.
0: Sounds like my mom was. My mom was that way. I love that.
7: She lives on her own, and she just gets it done, and she's got a beautiful little ranch over in Grosse Pointe. And we sat down with her, and she had actually contacted us because of your guys' website. And so she contacted a couple roofers off your site, and we went out there to figure out what leak she's got going on. She's had a couple roofers out there trying to find it, and it was literally a hole in her roof.
0: Seriously?
7: Yeah.
0: Now, was that one in the field, or was it near a flash?
7: That was in the field, but it was right down near the gutter line, about a 2 or 3 feet up, and so I questioned maybe some Christmas lights.
0: I was going to ask what you think caused it.
7: I quizzed her. I said, "Are you been dancing on the roof with high heels?" And she did say at 85, she stopped doing that at 82. So, but yeah, we were able to kind of give her some options, and she says, well, I don't plan on living here forever, a couple years. And I said, well, what do you want to do? We can get this thing to stop leaking, or if you want to have complete peace of mind, tear it off and redo it. But those are the options. You don't need a new roof today.
0: What did she choose?
7: She's leaning towards new roof just because of the future of the warranties being transferable.
0: She's 85.
7: Yep.
0: Thinking about the future. I love that.
7: She already knows that the kiddos are going to inherit it, and she doesn't want to pass it to them in bad shape. So she's a smart cookie. I mean, you can tell. I talked to her for quite a bit. She was in the nursing field, actually up at Macomb College for a while, and just a really cool lady.
5: Those are the kind of customers you love going to, aren't they, Mark?
7: Yeah, and I had to take off early, and the Gary Benedict, our sales rep, stayed. She said, man, that guy's a talker. He goes, he loves getting to meet people. I said, good thing I left. We'd have been here till dinner time. It was a fun interaction. She's a great lady, and those are the kind of customers we just love to figure out what we can do for them.
5: Mark, for people that don't know, how long has Kearns Brothers been in business?
7: This is our 40th year. So 1986, we kicked it off, and Mike Kearns got inspired by seeing guys do it wrong. He wasn't even in the roofing industry. And so he said, well, if they can do it wrong and make money, what happens if you do it right? And so he just built his business based off of that mindset. And here we are 40 years later, serving all kinds of communities.
5: But you're 40 years later with continued growth.
7: Yes.
5: And not only is 40 years alone, does that say a lot about your company? Because we all know how quick companies like yours go out of business once they start. But 40 years of not being stagnant, 40 years of growth, 40 years of learning new ways that you can best put the best roof possible on someone's home.
7: Yeah, and it changes, too. I mean, what we were doing 40 years ago would probably get laughed at today. So you got to keep up with the trends and the new innovations and technologies and the code requirements. And that's what makes it fun, is it's ever evolving. It's always trying to get better.
5: Well, you mentioned fun. We've been to your office.
7: Oh, yeah.
5: People have fun at your office.
7: Just a little bit.
5: But that is so important. I mean, I remember when I got out of high school, I worked at a job where I had to go punch clock every day. I was actually telling my wife the other day how thrilled I am that I haven't had to do that most of my life. But having fun wasn't even in the vocabulary. As a matter of fact, they didn't want you to have fun. They only wanted you to work. But that was 45 years ago, and companies are changing. Companies are realizing happy employees make successful employees, make successful companies.
7: Yeah. I mean, we're nothing if we didn't have happy people working for us. And I'll stand by that. And so, you know, from our most important things in order is happy customer, happy employee. And if they're not, they're not going to have happy customers. So,
0: you know, a lot of companies are saying their employees are their first customer.
7: Yeah.
0: Thrill them, they will thrill the person who's selling the product.
5: Hey, if you're out there and this is the first time you've heard the Inside Outside Guys, we would love to hear from you at theinsideoutsideguys.com. 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
1: 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Coming up in 20 minutes, we will get set for Ole Miss and Florida, game that'll happen a little bit later on this afternoon at 3:30 down in the Swamp. Michael Katz, who covers Ole Miss, will join us, trying to avoid this letdown spot if you're Ole Miss. And I guess the same could be said to a certain extent for Florida, as they look good against Auburn, and the Gators are favorites in this particular matchup. But I do want to talk some baseball, Austin. We got postseason baseball starting next week. We got 2 days left here in the regular season. The Nor'easter impacting some of these games this weekend as well. We got 10 of the 12 playoff spots figured out in both the AL and the NL. The Rays have clinched the AL East and the top seed in the AL. The Yankees clinched that first wild card spot. They will host the Boston Red Sox on Tuesday night, as Boston has clinched a wild card spot. Cleveland has clinched a playoff spot. The Chicago White Sox have clinched a playoff spot. Both those teams still trying to get the AL Central crown. We do not have that determined yet. We'll see how that plays out the rest of the week. And the Atlanta Braves, of course, clinched the NL East. The Brewers, over 100 wins, clinched the NL Central, the top seed out in the NL. The Cubs clinching a wild card spot the other day. The Dodgers did clinch the NL West and a second seed in the NL. And then the Padres, just the other night, clinched a wild card spot in the NL. That's where things stand right now. We know, Austin, I mentioned before the break, you know, you got a AL West race that is still very much up for grabs right now, trying to figure out if it's going to be the Astros or the Rangers. Currently, it would be the Houston Astros.
2: Yeah, we've got a phenomenal, phenomenal weekend of baseball mixed in with a phenomenal weekend of football. Obviously, we talked about, you know, today's college football slate with six AP ranked matchups, the most since 2023 going down today. But there's also some massive baseball games going down this weekend. With, you know, you brought up the AL West, where it's very possible we have an AL West winner that is under 500 with the Rangers and Astros. But then the NL wild card, the Arizona Diamondbacks still alive and
1: yep,
2: with a very real possibility of getting in, because the Diamondbacks are taking on a very hot Padres team, but a Padres team that has already clinched. They clinched on their last night in Los Angeles on Thursday night. So they really have nothing to play for, just staying healthy these next few games. And you got a Diamondbacks team that's hungry, trying to sneak in at the last minute, and a Phillies team that has taken on the Tampa Bay Rays, who is, you know, a very, very strong opponent. They lost yesterday to the Rays. They were blanked yesterday, 2-0, and the Diamondbacks beat the Padres. So it's quite possible that the Diamondbacks sneak in. And then to your neck of the woods, Alex, with the AL Central, it's all coming down to this final weekend with the Guardians and the White Sox. I'm gonna, full disclosure, I'm rocking a Sox hat right now. I'm not a Sox fan by any means. Like, I'm not like a diehard Southsider, but I am pulling for this team hard, because this is a franchise that set the Major League Baseball record for 121 losses just 2 years ago. Then all of a sudden, a Pope from Chicago gets anointed, and the Sox have the biggest turnaround ever. And they are now not just clinched a playoff spot, Both the Cubs and the Sox clinched within minutes of each other earlier this week to get into the postseason. But now they're fighting for the chance to win the AL Central, which is just wild. It's been a wild year. To begin with, I mean, this is only the fourth time ever in the history of baseball that both Chicago teams will be in the postseason together, which is just wild to think about. But now that the Sox have a chance to win the Central, I mean, there's just so much good baseball going on this weekend in conjunction with the incredible slate we have both in the college and the pro levels. Like, if you're a sports fan, this is literally like, hey, you know, just know that if it lasts longer than 4 hours, you should consult a physician. That's what I'll say about sports fandom this weekend.
1: It is a top tier weekend. There's no question about that. And I think the White Sox, you're right about the story. I mean, they were a 100-loss team for 3 straight years, not that long ago. And to see them jump to the top, potentially the top of the AL Central, is remarkable. I unfortunately, man, look, they're in the playoffs, so anything can happen. I don't think they're going to end up winning the Central. I think the Guardians will. The Guardians are a game up already, and then the Guardians have the privilege of playing the Kansas City Royals, who are horrific and lost again last night.
2: Well,
1: and the Guardians will probably pick up another win today against the Royals. And so I think the Guardians playing, and look, the White Sox played the Royals earlier in the week, right, and got some wins too. So they both played the Royals this week, but I think the Guardians will win the division in large part because they're going to finish with Kansas City this weekend.
2: Well, there's the argument I'll put up for the Sox. The Sox take on the Rockies, which are one of the few teams.
1: But they're already a game back
2: than the Royals. But they are a game back. However, they only need to tie. They don't,
1: correct,
2: they don't
1: they have
2: necessarily, the Guardians do need to, they need to keep this one game lead to win the division. Otherwise, the Sox will have the tiebreaker, and it won't even go to a game 163. It'll just go outright to the Sox based on the head to head.
1: Totally. No. Totally makes sense. I'm just saying, like, the Guardians, if the Guardians are guaranteed in if they win the next 2 days, and even if they lose one of them, the White Sox have to win the next 2 days, I guess is what I'm saying.
2: They have to win,
1: to even potentially have a shot at winning the division. Either way, they're in the dance, so anything can happen, but it does have home field type of ramifications, of course, in the way that the bracket's going to play out. But it is, you know, a year for where you look at the AL Central and the fact that the division winner is probably going to finish with 85 wins, it looks like, depending on how this thing plays out, which we would have thought would have been the low mark. But nope, it's going to be the AL West, where Houston or Texas are going to finish with 80 or 81 wins.
2: And I just want to give a quick shout out while we are giving heaps of love and praise to the White Sox for just this insane tournament. They did it all despite their shortstop, Colson Montgomery, setting a new major league single season record for strikeouts with 224. So shout out Colson Montgomery. You know, like back in the day, do you remember Adam Dunn back in the day used to like
1: have
2: this record down on lock every year? It was home runs or strikeouts for Adam Dunn. Now, Colson Montgomery striking out 224 times in a season. Well done, my man. You know, like it's good to be known for something. And if that's going to be whiffing at the plate, so be it. At least you're in the postseason, buddy. So keep those whiffs going through October.
1: I have a fandom question for you because I got into this with some people earlier in the week. Now, I'm not losing sleep over it, but would you guys feel the same way? Because I know it happened. They put up a giant White Sox logo and it said, "Congratulations,
2: right,
1: White Sox." Okay? I'll be honest. Hate it. Absolutely hate it. Don't think that should happen, but it's different in baseball than football. Like, could you imagine the Chicago Bears putting up a graphic on the screen? Congratulations, Packers, on winning the NFC North. Absolutely not. The Chiefs would not put up a graphic saying congratulations, Broncos, on winning the AFC West. Yet in baseball, we seem to do these things. I don't like it at all. And my guess is they're going to put up a congratulations on Sunday to the Guardians for winning the AL Central. I don't need that as a fan, especially when your team got beat up all year and stunk. Do you agree with this? Like, I don't think teams should do this. The White Sox did it for the Royals in 2014, congratulating them. classy, whatever. I don't give a, you know what. No, it's a divisional opponent. You don't put their logo up on your Jumbotron congratulating them on beating your ass all year.
2: Oh. Look, I love the Royals. Obviously, going to school in Missouri, like I do, I really do pull for the Royals. That would be absolutely brutal if you get not one, but two division rivals getting thrown up on your Jumbotron within the span of a week. I'll say this. I actually am okay with it. It's not something I'm adding to the list or anything. Like I think it's because each sport is different, right? And when we try and make each sport the same is where we kind of run into issues. Like it's for the same reason, like they do handshake lines at the end of every playoff series in hockey, right? Like it's different. And the reason they do it is because when a team clinches, whether it be a postseason berth or a winning the division, first of all, you play such a long season. It is an accomplishment. It does deserve to be celebrated. They do the photo on the field, the team photo on the field with their shirts in, the worst designed t-shirts in the history of the world that they throw on. And like usually saying something like, we're in an October, or October ready, or like,
1: time is now.
2: Do you have what it takes? Yeah. October, because we're ice cold, baby. I don't know. It's the stupidest shirts ever. They always throw those on, and they throw that up on the jumper. Because I saw that earlier this week, that I believe the Dodgers did it for the Padres. That's a division rival when they clinched and in. Just it's for photos.
1: I just don't like it.
2: Only. Yeah, no, and I understand. I understand where you're coming from. I understand because I would be annoyed as a fan, like if I saw my division rival's logo up on the Jumbotron. But you're right; it's different. Baseball is different. It's more of a gentleman's game than football, and just like hockey is, you know, with the handshake lines. Every sport does it different. And it doesn't mean you have to like it, nor should you.
1: Yeah.
2: You know, like I completely. Yeah, I think you're justified in that. It just, it sucks to see that as a home team fan seeing your rival's colors up on the Jumbotron.
1: Yeah, and it's not the end of the world by any means. It kind of just rubbed me the wrong way, I guess. And you're right, other teams do it. I have no problem with the player milestone stuff. You know, if back in the day, I think Miguel Cabrera hit, you know, I don't know if it was like 3,000 hits. I don't remember what the accomplishment was, whatever it was. But like they paused and they put something up on the video board. I'm way more about that. If a player's hitting a home run milestone in your park, I'm good with that. That makes sense. I think it's very cool, actually, and
2: right.
1: It gives them a standing ovation. But playoffs, what that means, especially when your team had a terrible season and had the same had expectations to be that team clinching, I think it's a really bad look for organizations with their own fan base. That's cool that you're being classy to the White Sox or whatever. Good for you. Like fans deep down in Kansas City don't really give a damn if the White Sox think you're classy. Not in Kansas City.
2: Let me ask you this, because I go back and forth on whether or not I think it's okay for teams that like clinch a postseason berth, like the Padres, for example. They win on Thursday night, then they go immediately into the clubhouse and they spritz champagne and they get, you know, wildly drunk.
1: Oh, it's
2: and,
1: the best.
2: You know,
1: baseball celebrations.
2: They play
1: the
2: like crap the next day. Yeah, but should that be reserved for division winners only? Like just getting in as a wild card. Not that there's three wild cards. The Dodgers, for example, obviously they've been in the last like 14 straight playoffs, but when they clinch the playoff spot, they don't start spritzing. They usually do a toast of like champagne. Like I feel like it should be like if you get into a wild card spot, you do a toast. Okay, if you win the division, that's what I think you should be. And winning each round in the playoffs, I'm okay with that as well. That should be
1: reserved. Yeah, I love it.
2: Wild celebrations.
1: I hear what you're saying, but it's a big deal to make the postseason. It's a big deal to win an individual postseason series. And I think baseball celebrations are the best. Thinking of that, your guy there in Chicago, how about
2: yeah, this is why I was bringing this up.
1: Yeah, Murakami. Yeah. Let's play the clip. This is from post game after the White Sox clinched at least a playoff spot, maybe the division later on this weekend.
3: Rated on a scale of 1 to 10. How's it going so far?
4: 100. Okay. 100.
3: How many champagne bottles have you opened so far?
4: 100.
3: So what does it mean just to be able to celebrate with this team?
4: I am a champion!
2: Just for you get Mooney clips like that. That is,
1: and then who was
2: so
1: it?
2: Awesome.
1: Which pitcher was it that was spraying himself with champagne? Like he took his mask off, the goggles off, and he sprayed it like champagne right in his eyes, like intentionally. Did you see that? Who was that?
2: Yeah.
1: The Cubs. Yeah. Yeah. Cubs pitcher.
2: Oh yeah. Yeah. Yeah. Was it Seiya Suzuki or
1: no? Imanaga.
2: That literally, yeah. So it's like you get viral clips like that. You know, you get Kike Hernandez taking a bottle and shoving it down the pants of Yoshi Yamamoto. You get those type of joys, which is great. And after 162 game schedule. That's my argument for it. But then it's like, I don't know. I just go back and forth. I'm going to just for the next week, just randomly walking around the streets of Chicago. I'm just going to start randomly yelling out, I am Japanese.
1: Good luck with that, by the way. Good luck doing that around the streets. Let me know. By the way, have a fun. It's been cool to see the celebrations, but still a lot to get figured out in the next 24 hours or so. Big day here and tomorrow in baseball playoff spots and division titles still up for grabs. All right, up next, though, let's get back to college football on Saturday. A game we'll have to wait till 30 Eastern for. It's going to be worth the wait, I think, in Gainesville. Ole Miss in Florida. Let's head down there. Michael Katz, he covers Ole Miss. He will join us next here on Westwood One Sports.
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1: 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Alex Gold, Austin Huff with you on this Saturday. Getting closer to kickoff of Texas and Tennessee. We got to wait a little bit later on in the afternoon to a game in Gainesville, which we'll key in on now with Ole Miss and Florida. Of course, both coming off of big wins. Nobody with a bigger win than Ole Miss last week against LSU. And to talk more about that and look ahead to this afternoon, 3:30 kickoff between number 4 Ole Miss, number 21 Florida, we go out to the phones and welcome in Michael Katz. He, of course, covers Ole Miss athletics for the Northeast Mississippi Daily Journal at Michael L. Katz on Twitter. Michael, great to have you back on the show, man. I feel like you guys needed to have a built-in bye week after last week. I'm sure that would have been nice.
2: Yeah, let me tell you, Sunday was the best day of my life. I'm glad it was over.
1: Yeah, I mean, what was that week like? I know we talked to you prior to the Clemson game, and then all eyes last week were on Lane Kiffin's return and all that. Like, I'm sure it was a crazy busy week for you, but truly, like, what was it like around that program all week and then the aftermath?
2: Yeah, I mean, so much of it was, you know, trying to talk it down a little bit in terms of, you know, it's one game like every other game is. You know, Pete Golding and the players did a really good job of keeping the main thing the main thing. But let me tell you, when I got to campus for game day at like 6:30 that morning, there were a lot of people there who had a lot of very pointed feelings about Lane and how he left and why he left. And the stadium was the same way. There were some unsavory things chanted in his direction a few times. But, you know, besides that, we got a great game. And when Trinidad took a knee at the end and players ran on the field and pointed at Lane, it was pretty clear that despite what they may have said, it did mean a little bit more.
3: You know, I want to say, yeah, Ole Miss does need, you know, a break, right? Because it's just been, feels like they've gone 0-60. But, I mean, this is kind of what Pete Golding does, right? Like, ever since he took over the job, every single game, aside from, I don't know, maybe the Charlotte game, has been a massive game for this program. I feel like this is just, I mean, today, going to the swamp against, you know, the number 21 ranked Florida, it's got to just be another day at the office for Pete Golding because it's all he knows, right?
2: Yeah, I mean, all Pete does is coach in ranked games. Like you said, the only one he's coached in that wasn't was Charlotte. It's just been one after another. Obviously, being in the playoffs made that, you know, likely. But yeah, no, it's been one after the other this year too. You know, I mean, how often is the number 4 team in the country an underdog go into their game? They're 3.5-point dogs last I saw, and I think that's I think that kind of helps Ole Miss. They can't overlook Florida. I mean, the last time they went to Gainesville in 2024, I was there, and their playoff hopes died there. All they had to do was beat a team that had fired Billy or the Billy that wanted to fire Billy Napier at that point, and yeah, they kept them. But, you know, I mean, that was a pretty mediocre Florida team in a lot of ways. And they ended Jackson Dart's hopes of making it to the playoff. And so I think if anyone knows how important it is to take that same mentality they've had these first few weeks into this game, it's Pete Golding. And I think he does a really good job of focusing and keeping the team focused. You listen, Ole Miss might lose this game. Florida's very good, but they're not going to lose because they were overlooking Florida.
1: We're talking to Michael Katz. He covers Ole Miss for the Northeast Mississippi Daily Journal, getting set for Ole Miss, Florida later on this afternoon. Watching Florida a little bit last week, Michael, in their win against Auburn, giving up that many points to Auburn, knowing that the quarterback they're going to face today in Trinidad Chambliss is quite the upgrade. I feel like this is a Florida defense, though, that is vulnerable. Is that the sense in Mississippi, though, that Trinidad, who, of course, has ice in his veins and the pressure doesn't get to him. But it feels like this is a Florida defense that maybe they'll be able to have success against.
2: Yeah, I mean, that pass rush is really good for Florida, but they have been susceptible on the back end. Byron Brown had a pretty good day against them. I believe they're third to last in the SEC in passing yards allowed. You know, there's a lot of reasons that lead me to believe this might be a signature Trinidad game. One, Kewon Lacy's status is up in the air. He's doubtful as of last night. Obviously, if you have him, you're going to want to use him. But if he's unavailable, you know, when you have the best player on the field, you put the ball in his hands and let him cook. So this strikes me as a game where Trinidad is going to have to do some Trinidad things, and he's going to be put in some positions to put up some pretty gaudy stats.
3: Okay, Michael, I'm going to put you to the test here. I want you to rank these things in order of most from least concerned to most concerned, starting with the fact that this game is taking place in like a revitalized swamp, right? Like it's a true road game in Gainesville. That's the first item. The second item is Kewon Lacy's health, just not being 100%. And then lastly, Ole Miss secondary that has kind of shown some holes. It, you know, certainly in the Louisville game and a little bit in the latter part of the LSU game. Which of these would you say is the biggest concern going into today's game in Gainesville?
2: I would probably say the revitalized swamp. When I was here in 24, that was a very interesting time in the Florida program. Obviously, they were on the upswing a little bit that year. DJ Lagway was playing out of his mind towards the end of his freshman year, but obviously things went south that next year. This does seem to be a revitalized program where I think it's going to be crazy today. I know it's already a sellout. They announced that a couple of days ago. But I think that at the same time, when you have a veteran team like Ole Miss does, I do think it means a little bit less. That being said, I do think that playing a revitalized team that has a lot of optimism and is really well coached and has talent, when you get them on the road, I do think that is a concern. I think the Kewon's thing would probably be the second, just because, you know, obviously if you don't have him, it is big, but they do have good depth behind him. JT Lindsey played pretty well behind him. And they have a Mekhi Frazier who has Big Ten starting experience when he was at Michigan State. So, you know, obviously you'd love to have, you know, a top running back in the country available. But if not, I think they can probably make it work. And if it has to be the Trinidad-centric game, I think you feel comfortable doing that. And then the last one, you know, it's crazy because I would have said the secondary was the most concerning, but now that they got guys back last week against LSU and we sort of saw what the secondary was supposed to look like, I think Ole Miss feels a lot better about things. You know, did Sam Leavitt, he didn't throw that touchdown at the end. Did he lead him down the field? Yes, but LSU still only scored 24 points. He only threw for 158, I believe it was.

0: him lose once or twice. No, sorry, I've seen him lose twice. And for the most part, he plays his best in these big ranked matchups. He was incredible last week in a game that easily could have let the emotions get to him. He didn't. I just don't know if anything is going to be able to slow him down. Until I see someone slow Trinidad down, I'm going to keep riding with him because he's done it more often than not.
1: Michael Katz.
2: This is a Florida team that...
3: Oh.
1: From no, yeah, one more. Go for it, man. Go for it.
2: Well, I was just going to say that this is a Florida team that has put up 40 points, and I believe they're averaging 40 points a game this season. Do you see this game being a high-scoring game, or do you see it the two teams kind of rolling around in the mud and getting, being more of a defensive battle?
0: Yeah, I think it would be easy to pick the shootout because of what both teams have done. Florida's is a little weird. Obviously against Auburn last week, that's legit. But their first two were against FAU and Campbell, I believe. So I kind of take that offensive production with a grain of salt. Ole Miss has played three. This will be their third-ranked team. Their offense is what it is, I think. But I do think this could be a kind of game where it maybe isn't as high scoring as we imagined. Maybe not a game in the 30s. I could see this being a game in the high 20s, but I do think that there will be more defensive stops than people maybe think.
1: Michael Katz from the Northeast Mississippi Daily Journal. He is down in Gainesville getting set for Ole Miss in Florida, giving us some good insight there. Michael, good to have you on the show again, man. Enjoy the game this afternoon.
0: Appreciate you guys.
1: Of course, good stuff there from Michael Katz. We've had him on a couple times here this fall, and if Ole Miss keeps this train rolling, my guess is we'll have him on again here when they have another marquee matchup, a loaded schedule, and perhaps a college football playoff team. He's also a Heisman Trophy voter, and Trinidad is the favorite currently, depending on where you look, to win the Heisman after last week's performance. He truly does seem unfazed by the biggest pressure spots, and we got a long ways to go to talk about where he could go in the NFL draft and everything like that and what kind of pro he can be, Austin. But man, like this kid just seems kind of like he's got the it factor and that like he just thrives in these moments, which is, man, if you're looking to evaluate a quarterback, it's kind of something that you can't teach for sure. And you definitely love having. And Ole Miss, while they're an underdog today, I do think they're going to end up winning this thing outright. So I like them quite a bit getting 4.5 or 3.5 points.
2: Well, and Trinidad's Heisman hopes, took a major bump even just this week alone with the news of Kiwon Lacy probably not playing today,
1: being
2: doubtful going into the game. And that was just a guy in his own backfield that Ole Miss was pushing hard. They were pushing both of them in the preseason hype to get them, on people's Heisman radars. I think they threw his name up even on like the Sphere in Vegas. Like they pushed. They spared no expense when trying to push their guys out for Heisman. Well, Trinidad is still suiting up and Kiwon may be out today. And if you miss a game, odds are, it's going to be hard for you to make up that ground to win the Heisman. So, yeah, Trinidad, I think he should be at least in everyone's short list of Heisman candidates, of guys that will probably be in New York by season's end.
1: He's about 3.5 to 1 right now to win the Heisman, and these odds will change 50 more times before the end of the year. But Darian Minstead, Miami, still waiting for Miami to play somebody, but they're plus 420, I should say. And then Kamario Taylor, who is at Mississippi State, your Missouri Tigers get him later on today. He's a name that's not a household name, but he suddenly has a third best odds. He might be a household name here very, very soon, whether it's tonight or by the end of the football season. He's awfully impressive, and see him bump way up in the Heisman odds here recently.
2: It's funny. We've got, I believe that's the 19th ranked Missouri Tigers going into Starkville against 24 ranked Mississippi State Bulldogs. And that's probably the sixth best game in the SEC alone this weekend, right? Like that, we've been talking about this incredible slate we've got. And that's a nightcap tonight going down to Starkville. Starkville's trying to set the world record for number of cowbells being rung at the same time tonight. So my father-in-law is at that game tonight.
1: Oh, boy.
2: I'm glad I am not there. Like, I

0: headache.
1: I've yet to make the trip to Starkville. Yeah, right. Like that is brutal. But look, I think, you know, while we're talking about it, because this may be the only chance we do, I think Mississippi State wins that game and Kamario Taylor puts his name even more on the map and gets his, like, I think he started to turn some heads, but this dude has a rocket for an arm. He is so good. I watched a couple of his games this season, and this is just the quintessential Eli Drinkwitz loss game, because the Mizzou currently has 8 straight losses versus AP ranked opponents. That is the longest running streak right now for losses against AP ranked opponents, which is crazy to think, because Mizzou has had successful seasons over the last few years. You know, we're not too far removed where they had back to back 10 win seasons, and yet they just cannot get over, especially on the road, those ranked opponents. So I think Mississippi State wins this one, potentially even big tonight.
0: I think it's a shootout, though. I mean, I think there's a lot of points scored. I do think Missouri will be able to move the football. I've been impressed with Austin Simmons, but this is their first real test.
1: Yeah.
0: I mean, they just haven't been tested yet. And I think I'm with you where Missouri's going to lose this football game, and that the trend for Eli not winning against a ranked team is going to continue. And, you know, this is still a Missouri team that I think is more like an 8-win team, not a 10-win team. And if you think they're going to be a 10-win team, this is a game they have to have, of course, against Mississippi State. But I don't think any of us preseason thought that this Taylor kid was going to be this good. And that makes the game, this was one of those you would have said, oh, they can probably win maybe on the road. I don't think it's happening with this kind of quarterback play. A guy that might get invited to New York for the Heisman ceremony.
1: He certainly has changed things there in Starkville, and it's really, really, like, if you're looking for a game to watch tonight, you know, keep it, you know, flip over to SEC Network and watch Kamario Taylor, because I think you'll be very impressed just with what he can do. And you're right, Austin Simmons has been great for Mizzou, but I just don't think it's enough. I think Starkville's going to be ringing those cowbells well longer after the Guinness Book of World Records leaves.
0: All right, coming up next, we get back to the NFL. Some injuries, not just with the quarterbacks, but some wide receiver injuries. How does that impact games tomorrow? We'll take a look at a couple of them next here on BetMGM Game Day.
2: 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Chicago hopes to get back on track after falling to 1-1 last week, while Jalen Hurts and the Eagles want to build on their 2-0 start. It's the Eagles at the Bears coming up on Monday Night Football.
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1: 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We will talk a little Survivor here in about 15 minutes or so for those that are still alive in their Survivor pools. I guess congratulations if you made it to week three. Just brutal chaos. The Chargers for a second straight week causing people to lose out on their Survivor pools. The Bucks last week losing to the Browns. So we'll get to that in a bit. He's Austin Huff. I'm Alex Gould. You can watch the show on YouTube and Twitch as well. Just search BetMGM tonight. I want to go through a couple of these interesting games and also some of these injuries, man. For the second straight day on Thursday, we saw the Texans wide receiver Nico Collins did not practice due to a hamstring injury. Looks like he's going to continue to be out. The Ravens dealing with a couple starters there with injuries. Zay Flowers dealing with a hamstring still. Ronnie Stanley, the Bills, Keon Coleman and DJ Moore did not practice. And then the news that might linger the most, man, how about the Rams? You know, Puka Nacua, Sean McVay was very honest with the media saying that hip injury is not progressing the way they would like it to progress, and he did not practice on Thursday. It's looking like Puka could miss weeks still moving forward. Massive implications for a lot of games this weekend, not to mention the quarterbacks. We already know there's no Caleb Williams. I guess he's not officially out. He's doubtful, but Caleb's not going to play this weekend with a hamstring. Tyson Bagent, who would be in for Caleb, is questionable in concussion protocol as well. I mean, this is a long list. That's just a couple of the names. We didn't even get to another 10 names that I could bring up that have some key injuries. What kind of impact do you think this has on tomorrow? Because a couple of the games I'm intrigued by, in addition to the injuries, for example, Buffalo, if DJ Moore has a shoulder injury and Keon's down, you start to really limit the weapons. It becomes truly Dalton Kincaid in the passing game, and he's been awesome 2 weeks into the season, but is he able to stay healthy and sustainable? They're 7.5-point favorites at 1 o'clock Eastern time kickoff against the Chargers. I think this is a tricky spot for Buffalo. Like, if you're asking me who needs to be a little careful tomorrow betting, those that want to bet the Bills or pick the Bills in Survivor, I know the Chargers look terrible. They're 0-2.
2: Right.
1: But, man, this feels like a great spot to take the Chargers. Buy low. Everybody's out on him. They stink. All this kind of stuff. I kind of like the Chargers here to cover the 7.5 on the road in Buffalo and make this a far more interesting game.
2: Yeah, the Bills being banged up, that paired with the Chargers all week being told how terrible they are. And I mean, rightfully so, the Chargers have been bad. You drop two games against two teams that you should have no business beating, especially when you have one of, and I put this in heavy finger quotes for those not watching on the stream, one of the best quarterbacks in the league. At least that's what everyone keeps telling me. Yet he's, you know, it's a new year, same me, right? Like it's someone that's like hits that New Year's resolution. It's like, oh, I'm going to get healthy this year. I'm going to work out more. And then by the end of January, you know, you're sitting on the sofa with a tub of ice cream in your lap, right? Like that, you're doing three sets of 10 with spoon lifts with the Haagen-Dazs. All right, that's what the Chargers are. Like every year, we're like, yeah, they're a Super Bowl threat. No, they're not. They're not. And I feel fooled yet again, right? Like a hand raised. Like I thought the Chargers were going to be much better this year, and you start off 0-2 against two of the worst teams in the entire league, losing to, and not just losing, but losing bad, two scores in both games. So the Chargers really have something to work on. However, I think you made a great point where the fact like this is one of those trap games, all right? Admiral Akbar again, it's a trap. It is one of those games where all week the Chargers have been told how lousy they are. and the Bills are kind of banged up. Yeah, this is one of those moments where it's like you could see, okay, maybe the Chargers put it all together. Obviously, they got the new offense.
1: Mike McDaniel.
2: Mike McDaniel. So I think that's, you know, it may take some time getting adjusted, and they really need to start clicking. And maybe this is the week that they do it. So I would, if I was a betting man, you know, if I'm going to bet MGM, I'm avoiding this game like the plague. At Survivor Pool, keep it as far away from my Survivor Pool as possible. I don't trust this game, just the way I don't trust the Los Angeles Chargers.
1: Yeah, I wouldn't use the Bills in Survivor, but I don't think this is a stay away spot. I actually think it's a great betting opportunity. We'll see. I like the Chargers quite a bit to cover in this spot. I'm with you that they're not a playoff team. I didn't have them as a playoff team, you know, preseason either. But this is a Chargers team that has a brutal stretch moving forward. I mean, have you this schedule, man? Buffalo. Yeah. On the road, Seattle on the road, Denver at home, at Kansas City. Oh, then you get a bye week, so it should ease up, right? Nope, at L.A. against the Rams. And I say at L.A., it's the same stadium, but you get the point. The Texans at Baltimore. I mean, that's what they have moving forward. There's a real scenario where the Chargers are like 2-7. 2-6 to start the season, 1-6 to start the season. But the NFL is weird, and it would not shock me at all if the Chargers somehow upset Buffalo, who's given up 30 points in both their games. Their offense has looked awesome, but they gave up 30 to CJ Stroud and the Texans. They gave up 30 plus to Goff and the Lions. So don't be surprised if this is the best offensive game, at least, from Mike McDaniel's Chargers. But I don't know if that defense is going to give the Chargers a chance to win or not. I'm banking on the fact that Herbert and the offense can actually move the football a little bit to keep it close.
2: Yeah. You know, going back to the Bears, you know, what a turn of events from week one to week two, right?
1: Yeah.
2: Where you go from 59 points in a week one opener, like the first game of the season. You're like, oh, they're well on their way to securing that the highest scoring offense in NFL history that Ben Johnson predicted going into the year, to Caleb Williams, what looked like I didn't know if it was an Achilles or something. It looked way worse than it was. And then obviously his reaction being carted off the field, you're thinking, oh my gosh, this dude's out for the season. This is a nightmare for Chicago. Turns out it's not near as bad as it is. But then you get Tyson Bagent, who's your backup, who's a very serviceable backup, out as well. I mean, like, and the Vikings playing the way they did against the Bears. I mean, like, I'll just say, like, what looks like was going to be a great season for the Bears after week one, now it's like there's so many question marks with that team.
1: Yeah, it's brutal. Absolutely brutal for them. Hopefully Caleb can get back here. What are they saying? 6 weeks, maybe something like that. I know he's week to week, but maybe it ends up being a month instead of 6 weeks. Something to keep an eye on. Massive implications in the NFC North. Let's keep talking NFL, though. Up next, Survivor. What do you do in week three if you're still alive? What the heck happened last week? We'll do that next here on Westwood One Sports.
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1: 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Coming up in 20 minutes, we'll get right back in to college football Saturday. 1 hour from now, we get kickoff of number one Texas, number 14 Tennessee in Knoxville. So we will get to that. We'll also take a look at some of the other marquee matchups today. Ole Miss, Florida, we spent a good chunk of the show discussing that. We need to talk a bit more about Oregon. We haven't really got into that. Number 20, Oregon.
2: Yeah.
1: Dan Lanning and the Ducks trying to prove that they are still a contender this year. They're at number 12, USC. Number 23, Texas A&M, coming off a bad loss to Kentucky. They are at number 10, LSU, who, of course, is trying to rebound from that emotional loss down in Mississippi last week. LSU, a 9.5-point favorite, though, this week at BetMGM against the Texas A&M Aggies. So a lot of college football is still to come your way here on a Saturday. What games are you guys keyed in on? What bets do you guys like today? We can also look ahead to NFL Sunday if you want. You can call or text in to 310-840-4910. 310-840-4910. You can interact on YouTube and Twitch. We got a chat opened up over there. Just search BetMGM tonight, and we will make sure to read your comments there as well. But unfortunately, we have to talk Survivor. I say unfortunately because, man, Survivor is the most humbling thing you'll do during a football season, Austin. It's very humbling. You feel good for a week. You can talk some trash about how you were smarter than everybody else for a week or so. And then very quickly, you can get brought back down to earth as our guys can put up the graphic of our in-house Survivor contest that we've been doing between our show and the guys on Sunday as well, Chris Mack and company on Sunday. And as you can see, a lot of us took the Bucks last week, and the Bucks failed a lot of us.
2: Yeah.
1: And for whatever reason, Austin, we have done the Survivor where we have a revival. I don't know why, but that means I'm not eliminated yet. That means a lot of us are not eliminated yet. Although, did you see, and he's not here today, did you see we already have people out altogether with a revival after 2 weeks, meaning they got their first two picks wrong. Grant and Kate Constable are already out of the entire contest.
2: I look, Grant is one of our guys that works behind the scenes here, and I love Grant. He's I love our entire crew, Max, Zach, everyone. Like, we have a phenomenal crew behind the scenes here, but Grant, just hearing his sports takes, like, during commercial breaks every week, it doesn't surprise me that he is out 2 weeks into the season.
1: Oh.
2: Like, out. I'm just, he has got some wickedly hot sports takes. And so it does not surprise me that his judgment on an NFL, and look, I cannot claim high status in this as well. My takes are always wrong as well, and including my Survivor pick from last week. And we should emphasize this is like a Survivor pool, because I can just hear my wife tuning into our show for the very first time ever when she hears us talking Survivor. No, honey, you can turn the radio off. It is not that type of Survivor, not the, you know, or no Big Brother League or anything like that. This is Survivor pool that we do every week here on BetMGM Game Day.
1: Yeah, man. We fell into the Bucks trap, didn't like it. And the bigger Survivor contest that I was in out in Vegas as well, where you have to be more creative. We chose as a team. And the one thing I've learned over the years of Survivor, you cannot consistently go with the popular pick. And the pick that makes the most sense, frankly, you can't. You'll get chopped, man. And you have to take some risk. And going with all the logic, oh, the Browns look so bad against the Jags, and Deshaun Watson stinks, and the Bucks are these capable, all that stuff. Like, you can have the logic all you want, and it doesn't matter. So it's unfortunate. I'm out of the big contest out in Vegas as well. Our group chose to go with the Bucks. Here in our contest as a show, I went Bucks, but also knowing that we, for whatever reason, have this revival, there was no reason to take the risk. So by choosing the Bucks, other people got chopped too. Now it's game on, I guess, is how I'll view it. But where are you leaning this week? Because with all what I just said, taking the logical pick, I am going to probably take my hometown team this weekend. I think I am going to go Chiefs against the Dolphins, and I understand that is also a massive favorite. But I'll go. I'm going to go Chiefs and Survivor this week, I think.
2: Yeah, I feel like that's probably the safest bet on the board, right? Because, you know, I mean, like, just looking at it, you know, you got a pair of winless teams in Houston and Indianapolis going at it. I want to avoid that at all costs because I don't know what either of those teams are going to give us tomorrow. I mean, Patriots, Jacksonville, I could see either team winning that game. Baltimore, Dallas, same thing. And really, with the way the Raiders have started, them going into New Orleans isn't a sure win for the Saints, as you probably would have thought it was looking at this schedule earlier on at the season. So, I mean, I feel like the safest bet on the board is your Chiefs in Miami. I will say,
1: which means maybe I shouldn't take don't. Them. Honestly.
2: Right. Yeah. Yeah. If it's the surest bet in this game, it means it's probably unlikely. You know, we talked earlier about the Chargers at Buffalo. I mean, that's one where, I mean, I feel like as much as, you know, you might think, oh, well, the Chargers are terrible. They've gotten off to a terrible start against two really bad teams. That's exactly when a team in the NFL rises up, which is why I'm like, yeah, we talked about how Buffalo's banged up. Like, I want to avoid that game at all costs.
1: Well, and remember, in the pool that we're talking about, just our show one, there's only seven of us left. So, like, the risk, like, there's always that balance. In this particular pool, how big of a risk do you really need to take? Let's weigh this as trending, with all due respect to everybody else, and I'm part of this. I don't think this thing's going to the wire, okay? I don't think I'm going to have to end up making 18 picks. So, do I need to be as risky in this pool as another pool that I'm in where there's tiebreakers and probably going at least 16 weeks? My guess is, guys, this Survivor pool we're in is going to be done by week 11 or week 12. There's seven of us left.
2: So this is my first year doing a Survivor pool. I will say it is very fun and it is very addicting. Strategy is so far beyond lost on me. If there, I mean, can you even say there is strategy?
1: Obviously, of course.
2: I mean, you're just picking a game, but I mean, yeah, I mean, obviously, like, with, you know, you can only pick a team once the entire season, but I mean, I don't know. Like,
1: there is strategy,
2: like,
1: the Browns, for sure.
2: The Panthers at Browns, like, with the way the Browns played last week, I'm like, well, that's not a sure thing anymore either. So I just, this, you know, it's they say any given Sunday, and you prove that with the Survivor pools.
1: Yeah, no doubt. There is strategy, because depending on what kind of pool you're in, you know, if you're in a large pool,
2: right,
1: you want to try to have an idea of what you think the highest percentage teams are going to be, right? So you want to see, all right, of the entries, 25% or 30% are going to be on, you know, let's say, you know, Buffalo or whatever. And you usually don't want to be on that 25 or 30%. You want to be able to take advantage of the big upsets. It's why people that did not take the Chargers any point in the first 2 weeks, or didn't take the Bucks last week, the Bucks were the most popular pick in most contests last week. And so you never really want to be on that side, typically. But if you're in a smaller pool, the risk, you know, of taking the riskier pick doesn't make as much sense. So it's fun, man. It's the best. And the killer for it always, though, is, you know, once you're out, it's like you got to wait a whole nother year to get back in. And so it's brutal in that way.
2: Yeah, right. Yeah. And thanks for nothing, Bucks, right? Like, and this kind of goes back to the take that I gave going into the season. The worst thing the Bucks did was extend Baker Mayfield. And that's not because Baker Mayfield is a bad quarterback. Baker Mayfield, in my opinion, is a great quarterback. He hasn't been playing like it this year, but he is a great quarterback. And the reason why he hasn't been playing great this year is because you gave him that extension. You need Baker Mayfield with a chip on his shoulder. You saw it in his first year in Tampa. He got a one-year deal, and he came in and became the guy to follow the guy in Tom Brady, and went out and rocked, and they won the division. And now this year, you extend him right before the season starts. Why? You should have waited until after the season to extend him, just so he played all year with a chip on his shoulder in the final year of his contract.
1: Yeah, I didn't like the Bucks this year anyway. I don't have them in the playoffs, didn't have them winning the division. Todd Bowles should have been fired in the offseason. There's no Mike Evans there anymore. A lot of reasons not to like The Bucks thought they could squeak by the Browns, though. Obviously, that wasn't the case.
2: Yeah.
1: And, you know, last week, too, we didn't even talk about the game itself. Like, Ted Hurst dropped the go-ahead touchdown. There was also a 2+ hour lightning delay, which I'm convinced if there was no lightning delay, that the Bucks were marching down the field and going to go score a touchdown. I always think that. It doesn't matter. That's just what I can do now to make myself feel better, I guess. But this is what happens. Survivor causes you to go crazy. It does. It causes you to go crazy. It causes you to overthink. But it's the best. As somebody pointed out to me on Twitter, technically you can still join Survivor contests. That's true. A lot of there's different websites out there that'll let you hop in a week 3 Survivor for a smaller prize pool. So maybe I need to do that because I don't know if I can live without Survivor. I don't know if I can do it. I need some more action in the NFL.
2: I mean, even to the unpredictability of it all. Last weekend alone, the Titans were 9 seconds away from knocking off the Eagles, which I'm sure were many people's picks last week.
1: Very popular,
2: which
1: pick.
2: Is just crazy to say, and that was a kind of a crazy finish to that game. One of which I was watching while in line for It's a Small World at Magic Kingdom at Walt Disney World in Orlando, Florida.
1: How many times did you guys ride that? How many times? Just once, or did you go back through?
2: We wrote it just the once, mainly because that's all it takes for that song to be stuck in your head for the rest of your life.
1: Oh, I know. I can hear it right now.
2: Oh, it is miserable. But we wrote it once, and I think I might have the Guinness World Record for the most elevated heart rate while riding that ride. For anyone that's never ridden It's a Small World, it's just a boat ride that it goes, and the boat goes less than a mile per hour through this like little river inside, and it is the least thrilling ride probably in the history of rides. And I was watching the end of Eagles Titans in line for this ride, and even while a little bit on the ride, and my heart rate is probably at like 180 beats per minute, just while these little kids are singing, "It's a small world," and literally in all of the different languages. And I'm sitting here freaking watching Jalen Hurts march the Eagles downfield, you know, with seconds left, and Devonta Smith making insane catches along the sideline. And I'm like, what is my life right now? You know, it was one of those moments where you kind of had to take a step back and be like, where are we? Like, how am I this nervous about a game while watching it with little animatronic children from all nations of the world singing the same damn song over and over and over for what felt like 17 minutes straight? Just a wild, wild Sunday for me last week. And I'm just glad it's over. Not the Sunday, the ride.
1: Yeah, I believe it. I believe it. We need to get Austin a lock of the week, man, and get his money back from Disney World. I know that stuff's not cheap. I know how expensive Disney World is for your family. I know how much money you probably spent. So we gotta get Austin some pick. We gotta get Austin a nice little 4-1 week here. Get some of that money back from the Disney trip.
2: Yeah, I need to ask Westwood One Sports if I can start filling in on other shows just to recoup my money. I'm gonna start filling in every single weekend shift, every weekday shift. I'm gonna do as many Westwood One sports programmings just to get it, dude. It is insane. And we did.
1: It's only gotten worse. I haven't been in years too. Bippity Boppity Boo.
2: Have you heard of the Bippity Boppity Boutique?
1: No, I haven't.
2: It is a place where you can take your small daughter to get a makeover and get dressed up to look like Cinderella.
1: Can I guess the price?
2: And you can guess the price, and so can I, mainly because when I asked my wife how much it cost, she would not tell me.
1: Oh!
2: Which, that in and of itself, like my wife and I are very open. We are very, we will tell the truth to each other for everything. And for whatever reason, she was like, I was like, how much does this cost? She goes, don't worry about it. And I was like, that makes me worry about it even more. So I have no idea. There's people probably listening right now that are familiar with it, that know the price. I could probably look it up. part of me doesn't want to, just because I don't want to know how deep in the hole I am. But
1: well, I mean,
2: yeah, it is. It's bad.
1: I know the breakfast with the characters, which I'm assuming you did, right? Everybody does that when they go with their kids.
2: You're
1: the breakfast with the kids. I know, like, for some crappy pancakes and stuff, that was like $150, $200 breakfast for you to have some crappy pancakes and waffles.
2: Yeah, it was. Luckily, it was all you could eat, and I went back up to that bar, to that buffet, as many times as I possibly could, because I was like, I've got to get my money's worth here. Because meeting an Aladdin and a Ariel, who, by the way, looked nothing like Ariel. I'm sorry, but we have to have better casting directors at Walt Disney World down there, because then the girl that looked like Ariel, my favorite Disney princess, she looked nothing like her.
1: You look, I mean, did you go on prime hours? Is that what happened? Was it an off week? Maybe, you know, it's like, you look, Austin, it's like,
2: yeah, you know what,
1: man, Friday night, it's a different Friday night. It's a little different than Wednesday afternoon, man. Maybe it's the same thing there.
2: You know, I'm glad you said it, Alex. Walt Disney World is like a strip club. It is. You have to go during those peak hours. No, we did go in September, which we were told is the cheapest month, which I don't know if that even exists at Walt Disney World, but we went in September, and that might be it. They might be the cheapest month. So they let all of their, that's when all of the good princesses take their vacation time.
1: Maybe so. Glad to see you guys had some fun though in Disney. I saw on your Instagram though. So those are good memories, even if it was probably way more stressful than you wanted it to be throughout the entire trip.
2: I'll be remembering it for years. Years to come, especially when it comes time to for my girls to go to college. Sorry, girls, you're gonna have to fund that one on your own, because remember that trip to Disney we took when you were 4 and 2?
1: Oh, man. He's Austin Huff. I'm Alex Gold. Let's get back to college football. We're about 45 minutes away from kickoff between Texas and Tennessee, but I do want to make sure we focus in on some of the other games as well. Let's talk about the evening slate, Oregon, USC, Texas A&M, LSU. We'll do that next here on Westwood One Sports.
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1: 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We're a little over a half hour away from college football Saturday kicking off, most notably with Texas and Tennessee. We'll get back to that game here in about 25 minutes right before kickoff. We'll also check in on a couple of the other matchups on the college football slate, including Iowa and Michigan, a top 25 showdown, Missouri, Mississippi State. We mentioned that a little bit as well. And then tonight, man, that's where I want to focus on. We haven't really had a chance to talk about a couple of these night games, as you guys can always interact and give your thoughts on these games as well. Alex Gold, Austin Huff with you here on Westwood One Sports. We're streaming on YouTube and Twitch as well. You can search BetMGM tonight. You can also listen across the country on our affiliates or this Sirius XM channel 260. 6:30 Eastern kickoff tonight. Number 20 Oregon taking on number 12 USC. The Ducks are 2.5-point favorites. The total is 62.5. This is a massive game for Oregon, considering the loss already to Oklahoma State. They didn't look all that impressive against Boise State earlier in the season as well. They needed a comeback to beat Boise State by 7 points. And Oregon was, you know, national title contender, number two team in the preseason poll. But here they are at 20. And, of course, a loss, they would slip out of the top 25. They're going to go on the road and play a top 15 team in USC. And pretty much another loss here. And they may not even make the CFP, let alone thinking they could go and win a national title. This is a loaded roster at Oregon, and Dante Moore comes back and was the Heisman favorite heading into the season, could end up being the number one overall pick in the draft, and yet they've been awfully disappointing. Is this the bounce-back spot, though, for them to remind people, hey, no. Slow start. This is still Oregon. USC, you know, maybe their defense still is not what everybody was hoping it could be. What do you make of this matchup? Because I think this is a huge swing for the national title conversation.
2: I think it's exactly the latter of what you just said. I think it is Dan Lanning and the boys bouncing back. I think this is a perfect opportunity for them. It has been a rough start for the kids from Eugene. It's been a tough go for the beginning part of the season. And I say this mainly because I have all the faith in the world in Dan Lanning to right that ship. They've been in big spots like this before, and they normally come through, which is one of the reasons why it's been so shocking to see their start of the season. But I also say that in part because of who they're going up against. This is a kind of make it or break it game, and really a make it or break it season, in my opinion, for Lincoln Riley and USC. If I had to give a pro comp for the Trojans, it would be the team that is right down Interstate 10 from them in Inglewood, California, the Los Angeles Chargers. Because every year we are told that, oh, USC is back. USC is going to be good this year. They're going to have a great offense. And then most of the time, they don't. They don't get it done. And think about it. I mean, this is a guy, Caleb Williams was a USC Trojan for Lincoln Riley. And that team, I think, won 8 games in the Pac-12 back when it was still a thing. They've done, it seems like they struggle even more since joining the Big Ten. I just don't have any faith in the Trojans to win this big game, mainly because I feel like we've seen this movie many times before. And if there's one thing we know about, you know, Hollywood, is they tend to regurgitate the same stuff over and over. And why am I to think that this USC team out of Hollywood is any different?
1: And the question is, are we jumping off the Oregon train late, or are we wrong to jump off the train altogether? Because after today, if they were to lose, everybody, it'd be far too late, and everybody would say, man, I'm basically betting on them because of past success and what we think they are versus a statement opportunity for USC. My question for Oregon is, how do they slow down Maiva, the quarterback for USC? He leads the country in passing yards and in touchdowns. Now, he's going to be without his second leading receiver, who's out due to an injury in Mosley. that's a break for Oregon in this particular spot. But when I see what Oklahoma State did in their passing attack against Oregon, heck, even a quarterback that we didn't expect much of at Boise State when we talked about that in Maddox way back in week one, that was a defense at Oregon that was giving up big chunk plays. I still think that's going to happen in this spot. I'll take Oregon to win, but I don't like them to cover, not with the hook. If I were to take Oregon, probably a stay away spot, I would consider buying down the half point, or I would take USC plus the 3.5. I just don't feel comfortable laying 3.5 with Oregon right now until I can see that their defense is capable of slowing down opposing offensive attacks. I do think we're in for a shootout, though. You know, if you're asking from a betting angle, I mean, I think this is like a 38-34, 33-30 type of ball game.
2: If USC doesn't get it done, is this the beginning of the end for Lincoln Riley in Los Angeles? Is this it? Is the Bunsen burner underneath his seat turned all the way up to high?
1: I don't know what his contract situation is. Admittedly, I'd have to go look to see what the buyout number is. But yeah, he was brought there to go get to CFPs and win a national championship. And the big holdup for him has been their defense. They go out and get Gary Patterson to come and be the defensive coordinator, which is supposed to fix this defense and finally give Lincoln Riley a defense. This is the first real test for that.
2: It's estimated a buyout between anywhere between 60 and 72 million, with prior estimates running as high as 80 to 90. But what is that? That's like one

0: Michigan football team survived its non-conference schedule with an unblemished 3-0 record. Behind a suffocating defense, high-level special teams, and an improving offense, Kyle Whittingham's Wolverines entered the second quarter of their season today with their first Big Ten game of 2026. The road only gets tougher from here. It's the Michigan Wolverines versus the Iowa Hawkeyes. Today is game day in Ann Arbor, Michigan.
1: Colson back to pass. He's going to bail out of there and get dragged down from behind. It's John Henry Daly on the quarterback sack. Hands it off Hyder up the middle. The freshman battling and in. Six for number five. Savion Hyder. QB run and he's going to go nowhere. Met in the backfield by Troy. Who wasn't fooled by the jet sweep motion. Back to pass, looking, delivers over the middle. J.J. Buchanan's got it at the 10. Angles to the goal line and in. Touchdown, Wolverines. Goes QB keeper again and again. He's met in the backfield and thrown to the ground. It's Chase Taylor. Colson takes the snap. Back to pass. He's in trouble. Scrambles out of there and now he's in trouble and down he goes again. Atlanta takes the snap, hands it off to Marshall. Running around left edge, turns the corner to the five, to the goal line. Touchdown, Wolverines. They hand it off to Hyder up the middle, breaks a tackle inside the five and takes it to the blue. Bryce back to pass on first and 10. Andrew Marsh has it on a slant, running away from the defense. 15-10, skips out of a tackle with the five and takes it to the house. Back to pass is Carr. He's going to let one go towards the end zone, and it is caught in the corner of the end zone, but was he in? He was!
2: Live from the Bud Light Victor's Lounge at Joe's Garage in the shadows of the Big House, this is the Champ Onside Fueling Countdown to Kickoff with Ira Weintraub, Sam Webb, and Steve.

0: APP, chapoil.com. Our Michigan Wolverines are 3-0 through the first quarter of their 2026 campaign. The non-conference schedule was just the appetizer. Now the Wolverines are heading into the main course, the meat of their season. 9 Big Ten games starting today with a matchup against the Iowa Hawkeyes. And it is a picture-perfect Saturday fall in Ann Arbor. And Steve Clark, we are ready for another Michigan game day. And, of course, we know this game day is this week's a little bit different in the Clark household. Good morning, Steve Clark. How are you?
1: Ira, this is the definition of a fall football Saturday. If every game could be like this weather at the very beginning, I would be extremely satisfied. It's about 59, 60 degrees out here. By game time, it's going to be 70. When the whole thing is over, it's going to be about 65. This is absolutely perfect football weather for the fans and the players, and conference play is beginning.
0: I know, and it almost doesn't feel like Big Ten's or Iowa's a Big Ten opponent, except when we play them in championship games. This is like the fourth time in like the, over the last 12 years, I think, Michigan and Iowa played in the regular season.
1: We're supposed to play them 2 times out of 5 years.
0: That doesn't happen anymore.
1: The last time Michigan lost to Iowa was 2016. Most of us, many of us, haven't forgotten, haven't gotten over it. But that's the way it is.
0: And we'll get to that coming up in a little bit. Excited for today. As you said, it's the opening of the Big Ten football slate for the Michigan Wolverines. It's a beautiful Saturday here in Ann Arbor. Doesn't get a whole lot better than this. But let's put that non-conference season behind us. Let's put the finale behind us. Let's get to your report card for Michigan's 52-17 win over UTEP last Saturday at Michigan Stadium.
1: Tale of two halves, Ira. The first half, you have Michigan with 2 turnovers that UTEP turned into 2 touchdowns. Bryce Underwood fumbling the ball as Michigan was about to score on their opening drive. And then on the ensuing drive, Dom Nichols gets a sack on third down to end UTEP's drive, but he was offside. And then the very next play, there's a coverage bust on 3rd and 1, and Carver Cheek scores untouched from 45 yards out, and Michigan trails 7-0. The second fumble is by freshman Savion Hyder, deep inside Michigan territory. And once again, on the next play, a missed assignment results in a big play touchdown for the Miners. And now they're up 14-7 late in the first half. There's bewilderment in Ann Arbor. Michigan is favored by like 34.5 points. But then things settled down, and it was all Michigan in the second half. In the third quarter alone, the Wolverines had 4 touchdowns, 1 pick-6 by the defense, 3 sacks by the defense, and UTEP was held to -5 yards.
2: Colson takes the snap, pump fakes, back to pass, sets up a screen, and it's picked off! It's picked off by the Wolverines! Jonah Laea, the other direction, and into the end zone for a Michigan touchdown!
1: Doug Karch with the call from Learfield on this one. Joan Laea. Did I say that right?
0: You did, Laea.
1: Oh, yeah, Laea. What I think Miz titled the Thick Six.
0: He did.
1: That is very appropriate. Good job by Miz there. Now, after the Hyder fumble with 6 minutes to go in the first half, Michigan had 6 straight scoring possessions until they took a knee with a 52-17 win to even beat the spread. Hyder would bulldoze his way for his first 2 touchdowns of his Michigan career. Jordan Marshall would score once on the ground. And in the air, J.J. Buchanan, Celesi Moa, and Andrew Marsh with scores.
2: Bryce back to pass on 1st and 10. Andrew Marsh has it on a slant, running away from the defense. 15-10, skips out of a tackle with the 5, and takes it to the house.
1: Now, I'm grading that a little bit differently this week. The offense and defense get a D in the first 25 minutes of the game. Sam, hold your tongue. Don't say anything just yet. They played their best football and all 3 phases of the game in the second half to get an A for the last 35 minutes. The offense wasn't stopped in the second half. Even Tommy Carr gets his first touchdown pass to Moa. Jim Harbaugh, after winning the national championship, he was asked what it meant to have a national championship. And for Harbaugh, the first thing he says, that means I get to sit at the big boy table with my father and my brother who won championships. Well, Tommy Carr, you get a table to yourself because he did something last Saturday that his dad didn't do. You know what that is?
0: Jason taking strays.
1: Jason, his dad, never threw a touchdown pass at Michigan. So now Tommy's got something over the entire family.

0: Defensively, Michigan held UTEP to 3 plays on 5 consecutive possessions. Special teams didn't muff a punt or get called for running or roughing into the kicker, so they get an A for the entire game. That's how I see it. UTEP, goodbye. Hello, conference play. Hello, Iowa. We'll see how it goes.
1: I'm just stuck on Jason taking some strays here.
0: Hey, it's all about family bragging rights.
1: It is a factual statement.
0: It is all about family bragging rights.
1: All right, speaking of family bragging rights, all right, let's bring this to today. Let's transition from non-conference to the Big Ten schedule. The 18th-ranked Michigan Wolverines welcome in the 17th-ranked Iowa Hawkeyes for the 65th meeting between these two foes. Michigan leads the all-time series with 45 wins, 15 losses, and 4 ties.
0: Three out of four.
1: Michigan is 25-6-3 versus Iowa all-time here in Ann Arbor.
0: Okay.
1: I thought the number would be a little bit closer than that. But honestly, maybe not, because Michigan has won the last 4 in this series. Going back to 2019, Michigan won, 10-3 in Ann Arbor? We were there.
0: It was like 10-7, but
1: something
0: maybe
1: like
0: I'm
1: that.
0: Confusing that with Army.
1: It might be. That was ugly. We were there, though. 2021 in Indianapolis, 42-3 in the Big Ten Championship game. That was a lot of fun.
0: Yep.
1: We were there for that one. 27-14 in 2022 in Iowa City.
0: I was there for that one.
1: You were there for that one. And then, of course, 26-0 in 2023 in Indy. 2 of these 4 games weren't even, obviously. Otherwise, Michigan would have played Iowa like twice the last decade.
0: Well, this is what happens when you have a 9-game conference schedule and 17 opponents in your conference. I mean, that's just the way it is. Yep. Otherwise, you know, you could devise a system where you have an East and West and you play only the teams in the East or only the teams in the West.
1: We're getting there.
0: And then you get to a championship games.
1: When they can't expand beyond 19 because that the thing passes and they get stuck at 19, there will be just tens and tens all across that partner
0: together.
1: If
0: you end up having 19 teams
1: that's really what's
0: in the
1: crazy.
0: Big Ten, then you're only playing half your conference and declaring a conference winner?
1: Correct. That's why you have to split.
0: What point do we just say it doesn't matter anymore?
1: They're gonna go to 2 tens and call them 2 separate conferences but really be partners. If that law actually passes.
0: There used to be a time where we wanted a Big Ten championship.
1: Yeah, I know.
0: And
1: it was still
0: the biggest thing. And now, how can you even determine it?
1: Yeah, I know. I agree. But yes, you still want to win it. Iowa's last win was 10 years ago in Iowa City, as we've been discussing.
0: Yeah.
1: Iowa's last win in Ann Arbor was in 2010.
0: Yeah.
1: We don't need to discuss that one either.
0: Nope.
1: But this game is obviously of utmost importance to you and in your household.
0: It's absolutely huge. Iowa has kind of surprised people. Now, a lot of people thought Iowa was going to be an 8-9-win team anyway, and one of them was Michigan. So Michigan fans looking at their schedule basically all said, well, you know, it's a tough schedule, but at least we're going to beat Iowa and at least we're going to beat Penn State. Hold the horses. None of these things are guaranteed whatsoever. But Iowa's kind of surprising people with their offense. Really? Offense? We'll see if that's a realistic thing when we preview the Iowa Hawkeyes in the second hour.
1: When they didn't score nearly as many points when they played a team that's not in the
0: When they played their rivalry game with Iowa State, we always know it's going to be close. And, you know, either team can win.
1: And Northern Iowa might be the worst team in Division I.
0: Yeah, but you know what? Michigan's played some bad teams in their non-conference schedule and have struggled.
1: That's true.
0: Sometimes.
1: That is very
0: true. Not all the time.
1: I was very surprised to see that this is Kyle Whittingham and Kirk Ferentz's first matchup against each other. I don't know why. I guess just because they've both been coaching for so long. I just assumed at some point a bowl game somewhere. But I guess at one point the Mountain West and the Big Ten wouldn't have met in the bowl game. And they haven't been in the Pac-12 that long. But
0: no.
1: And there aren't that many crossovers. I just kind of feel like these coaches should have met at some point in time. So here we go today.
0: No, I mean, the Big Ten and the SEC have had these matchups in Tampa, in Orlando, and other places, and they didn't have an affiliation with the Mountain West, and that meant Iowa would have to schedule somebody outside of Iowa State as another tough team, and they were not going to do that. Iowa's just going to play Iowa State as their tough non-conference game, and it is tough for them. They're not going to play a second one, so that's why they haven't met. And if you take the years that Kyle Whittingham has coached, and you've taken the years that Kirk Ferentz is coach, that total number is probably older than you and Sam.
1: You're probably right. two of the longest just coaching in college. Obviously, Whittingham in a new spot, but longtime college coaches meeting for the first time today here in Ann Arbor. Join me after the game for the Retirement Income Solutions wrap-up show live from Oscar's Sports and Grill in Saline, presented by Modelo and right here on the Big 1050 WTKA. Still to come here on this show, the Big 1050's big games of the week, your Michigan football breakdown, meet the Hawkeyes, your game day recruiting roundup this week in Michigan football history, key matchups, keys to the game, game predictions, and more as we count you down to the Big Ten opener, Michigan versus Iowa, kicking off at 3:38 at Michigan Stadium. Coming up next, this week in the Big Ten, stay with us. 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
8: 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It is now time for this week in the Big 10. There were two games in the Big 10 last night. Rutgers finally beat a team, but they played a team of one. Rutgers 58, Howard 7 in Piscataway, New Jersey. It's an unfair matchup, 11 versus 1.
9: Who cares? Howard appears to be the cure of all ills for any college football team in strife. And I relinquish my remaining time to talk more about the next game.
8: Yeah, but poor guy Howard. All right, number 5, Indiana beats Northwestern in the opening of the new stadium in Piscataway, Evanston, but it was 29-23 was the score.
9: Yeah, I mean, there's so much to say here, Ira. I mean, Indiana's running game had 2 1,000-yard rushers last season. Next week, IU may be playing without their top two rushers because of injury, but it may not even matter because Lee Beebe, as a backup and third string tailback, rushed for over 200 yards, including two statement runs in the fourth quarter of 39 yards and 70 to keep it a two possession game and Northwestern out of it. Do they have an issue with goal line rushing? Oh, yes, they do, Sam. But the defense looked absolutely dominant. Then they looked like Ohio State in the fourth quarter against Texas. Aiden Childs for Northwestern was looking like a quarterback that Michigan State fans had hoped they would get. But too many breakdowns on both sides of the ball for Northwestern. Did playing such a light schedule, Sam, almost cost Indiana this game? The easy answer is yes, but that is definitely going to be a talking point nationally this week.
8: I just want
5: I said the game was in Evanston. Obviously, the game was in Bloomington.
10: Yeah, and it told me more about Northwestern than it did about Indiana. Look, every team is going to have some games where they aren't playing up to the level that they're capable of. This was a home game. Indiana has gotten to the point where they can look down their nose at Northwestern a little bit, which is crazy to say, right? So I don't know how up they really were with Northwestern. I think they're a legit team, man. You remember they pushed Michigan to the hilt last year in Chicago. That really seemed to be a kind of sort of culture-defining loss, if you want to say that, because they had this whole thing last night where they were talking about they got to believe they can beat the big boys. And so that was one of the tests here. And, man, you know, Aiden Childs looked like anything but a big-time quarterback. There was this talk about, hey, he didn't hear from Cignetti in the portal, because Cignetti was talking about talking to all the top college quarterbacks in the first half. You were like, okay, this is why you didn't hear from him. In the second half, he did look like a guy. It looked like a man. He's working with Brian Kelly. He's making big-time throws, and Northwestern's got a shot. Great decision by Braun. See, this is game management. Kick the field. They got in the field goal range with about a minute and some change to go. He kicks the field goal.
11: Well,
10: that's what you do.
11: He's confident in his field goal kicker.
10: Well, I mean, even if he was, his point was, look, I got to have two possessions. Let me try this right now, because the clock is our biggest enemy.
9: Yep.
10: You got two enemies. Which one can you take care of right now? You can knock down some of the score and then still have some clock left to try to get the ball back. And then they made a huge run. On third down, and that wound up being the game. But Northwestern, I think, is a team that's going to get some people. If you're Aiden Childs, you had to get some real confidence from that, and Chip Kelly had to get some confidence in him.
9: Indiana's next big game, hosting Ohio State. And Josh Hoover's got a lot to improve upon. The running game has to figure out what to do inside the five-yard line. There's a number of different issues. The defense surprised me about how poorly they played in the second half. In the first half, they were everything for the Hoosiers.
12: There are seven Big Ten games being played elsewhere today, starting with Illinois at Ohio State at noon on Fox.
9: All right, this is the biggest underdog status that Brett Bielema has been to since returning to the Big Ten. Illinois Riders, well, they're pretty realistic on their chances in this one. The biggest drama to me in this game, Sam, is whether Gus Johnson falls asleep in mid-broadcast like Mike Francesca.
10: Yeah, Ohio State's going to kill Brett Bielema in this one. So, not really a game.
12: Cross-country trip for UCLA. Sam, they're playing at Maryland at 1:30 on the Big Ten Network.
10: And so, this will be, to me, an interesting game from this standpoint. I mean, is Cignetti light, ready to make UCLA right on a cross-country trip? These teams going across country, especially the Pac-12 teams coming this way, just don't do well. I mean, it's too consistent for it to not be a real thing. But I'm going to side with my brother Ira.
12: Don't pick Maryland.
10: All right, I'm going with UCLA.
12: Why would you pick?
10: Because they're going across country.
12: Did you see what they laid an egg at Latinum? Go ahead, Steve. I'll add in anything else that if need be.
9: Look, it's all optimism for Bob Chesney and UCLA right now. They're 3-0. They have an offense that can get into the 40s and 50s.
10: You better not lose me this game, Ira. Teams don't go across the country, man.
9: UCLA is going from like a joke of a program in heavy financial debt to a bowl-eligible team in heavy financial debt, okay? Leave the negativity for Mick Cronin and the basketball team. Maryland is the opposite. It's looking like Scott Frost's line of watching the same movie year after year. Coach Mike Loxley bringing in a few individuals recruiting-wise that's way above their program rank and weight. But Maryland is 1-8 in conference play. But to speak to Sam's point, one of those wins was against USC, right, who had to make a cross-country trip.
10: Yeah, remember USC? They almost lost to Rutgers, man.
9: Right.
10: Yeah. Rutgers.
9: So the cross-country trip, I believe in you.
12: I do agree with that part of it. But
9: here's the thing.
12: Makes it closer.
9: Here's the thing that's convinced me. The story all week in Maryland is Loxley's job security. And look, he has heard this before. But even now, for the first time, Lox is actually hinting that his next game might be his last. Now, as far as the game goes, I like the matchup of Malik Washington, their quarterback, for the second versus the secondary, the UCLA, to be the difference. Washington will have probably a 300-yard, three-touchdown performance against the Bruins. whose pass defense is near the worst in college football. But the issue is Malik can't do this all by himself. And the players are probably fighting for Locksley's job. I expect UCLA to control the clock with running back Wayne Knight, and because Maryland doesn't have much of a running game to counter it, with the walls closing in on Locks to the point where they feel like they've given up, I'm going with the good vibes of UCLA. And I'm sorry that took so long to get to it.
12: You can make a change if you want.
11: No.
12: He had a media avail. Locks, did you see Locks' media avail this week?
9: I did.
12: He was asked a question because every game he's like, we're going to learn from it and we're going to get better. And the question was basically, how many times can you keep saying that before? And he gave a very brief answer, and they're like, no follow-up questions. They're not allowing any follow-up questions. They're taking the mics away. Like, it's getting very tense in College Park around the football program.
9: The walls have closed in, and I've never seen Locks admit that there is a problem with his job security until this week.
12: And he's in big trouble. Purdue hosting number 3, Notre Dame at 2 p.m. on Peacock.
9: Hey, C.J. Carr looked really good last week as a quarterback, even when he's under duress. Purdue knows what's going to happen in this one.
12: Yeah.
9: I know somebody who's got a house like 2 blocks away from the stadium. Anyway, he knows that it's going to be a tailgate party, and that's about it. But Purdue should be pleased with their offense. After a very late game at UCLA, Purdue is able to score. Sam?
12: They score. They score.
10: Hey, man.
12: That's what happened to the high school game last night. They scored with like a minute to go.
10: This is not even being an insensitive dad. This is just calling a spade
9: you
10: here.
9: You gave that to me last week.
10: Yeah, and the Purdue, the Purdue AD is just catching it. I mean, you're going to get destroyed here. Indiana's going to destroy you. You're going to get a real lesson on the pecking order in the state of Indiana, and today is going to be the first real sign of that. So they're done.
12: All right, so a game that's actually probably fairly significant in the Big Ten. Nebraska, Sam, is at Michigan State, 5 p.m. on the Big Ten Network.
10: Michigan State gave Notre Dame way more of a game than I expected.
9: Yeah.
10: I mean, Pat Fitzgerald, he's working out like I thought he would in terms of establishing culture. Physical. They play the great field position game. I really think that Michigan State is going to do better than a lot of people think, but Nebraska's been one of my sneaky teams in the conference this year. So if I got a chance to pick against the Spartans, I'm going to do it. I'm going to take Nebraska in this game.
9: Yeah, you're right, Sam. Michigan State is ahead of schedule. They're not the doormats of the Big Ten. But, Nebraska has to prove they can win on the road. And if they want to be anything more than 7-5, I mean, they got to win at Michigan State. Nebraska still hasn't beaten a ranked team since the Obama administration.
12: That's okay, because Michigan State's not ranked.
9: Nebraska pleasantly surprised with Anthony Calandria to the point where they think he could have beaten out Dylan Raiola if Raiola had stayed. And Jamal Rule is an emerging and surprising 3-star true freshman running back, averaging 8.7 yards per rush in non-conference play. I believe Michigan State keeps this close. I thought at the beginning of the week Michigan State would win this outright, but after careful consideration and research, Nebraska ultimately wins at Spartan Stadium.
12: Wisconsin, Steve, plays at number 13 Penn State at 5 p.m. on Peacock.
9: Now, Penn State's panicking because their leading receiver, Kobe Howard, is going to miss significant time with an undisclosed injury, and that's got Penn State scribes feeling really uneasy about this one. Like Michigan State, Wisconsin was able to play with Notre Dame for about a half. I expect the same here. One Iowa State starter that didn't join Matt Campbell at Penn State is Wisconsin running back Abu Shama, who's coming off an injury. Penn State still the winner here, more comfortable than what people in Penn State thinks.
10: Yeah, man, Penn State's going to win this game.
12: All right, Sam, the game of the day in the Big Ten, number 20 Oregon is at number 12 USC at 7:30 Eastern time on NBC.
10: I can't wait to watch this game.
9: Yeah.
10: I am very excited to see, not just because there's going to be no defense played, so it's going to be super high scoring, bet the over, but we're going to find out which one of these coaches' seat is really going to turn up. Now, that might seem a bit absurd to say about Dan Lanning, a guy who's had his team in the playoffs perennially. But here's the thing. At some point, with all that talent and all that investment and Heisman candidate quarterbacks and top draft picks, like, You got to win the big game. You got to you got to be a team that can get over the top. And they are worse than I thought they were going to be. I knew that their offensive line was overrated. I didn't know that they would be this bad. I knew their defense was overrated. I didn't know that they would be this bad, giving up over 500 yards to Oklahoma State. Now, USC and Lincoln Riley, they've never played a lick of defense. And so, you know, you look at him, number one recruiting class, Heisman Trophy quarterbacks, top recruiting classes, top draft picks. He's facing the same scrutiny as Dan Lanning. But I think he has a little better defense. And right now, I think, I won't say that Maeva is a better quarterback than Dante Moore, but I think that he is a better improv quarterback than Dante Moore. So if push comes to shove and one quarterback has to scramble and make some plays, I think it'd be Jay Maeva. I'm going to take USC in this contest.
9: Maeva looks like the better quarterback right now through three games in this one. I've been very impressed with USC, but then their defense made the Rutgers offense look as talented as Ohio State. That's an uh-oh situation. Now, you've chronicled about what Oregon's doing. They've also got some injuries to one of their star receivers, Jeremy McClellan, and their preseason All-American, Jamari Johnson. They both missed time. This is gut check time for both programs. This is USC's biggest game under Lincoln Riley. And Dan Lanning's going to be judged for sure on this game. And it's kind of funny, the war of words between the SEC and the Big Ten, we're looking at this game as a referendum of who's worse. Whereas the USC, or whether the Big Ten would look at the winner of this game as the up-and-coming giant to take over in conference play. We have to change the way we treat our teams in the conference and declare winners as superior and not think about the negatives all the time. I expect USC to have home field advantage tonight. I believe Oregon is more desperate, and despite the injuries, they can keep up enough with USC offensively to win at the Coliseum. I'm going with Oregon to win in L.A. tonight.
12: And one last game in the Big Ten. It is Big Ten After Dark. Minnesota Steve goes out to the Pacific Northwest to play at Washington at 11 p.m. Eastern time on Fox.
9: What's happening at Washington is what as I expected. As talented as quarterback Damon Williams is, he lost really two skilled players in running back Jonah Coleman and receiver Denzel Boston. Minnesota is once again struggling to run the ball due to inconsistent health issues of Darius Taylor, and neither the offensive line or the defensive line, the strength of PJ Flex teams, is really kind of helping. Double teaming Anthony Smith at the rush edge has kind of worked for opponents. He only has a half sack this season after earning 12 and a half last year. I say take the Big Ten team after dark on the West Coast, that being the Huskies.
10: I'm taking the Huskies as well. I think that rowing the boat, PJ Fleck, they were
9: doing, rowing upstream.
10: Yeah, they were doing pretty well, winning like the non-ranked team games. But it's looking like they're going to fall below the Mendoza line this year. I wonder if this is a team that can win seven games. You talk about 7-5. I think that might be an achievement for this Minnesota team, but they're going to lose this game to Washington.
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12: 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Sam and Steve, there are five Big Ten 50 big games of the week to pick. By the way, Sam, a couple weeks ago, you had a two-game lead after the first week. That evaporated, Steve. You have a one-game lead with an 18-8 record. Sam at 17-9.
9: This is a big week. I think.
12: You actually should be up too, but he guilted you into picking Purdue last week.
9: I know, but you know he wouldn't have picked it anyway. He would have picked UCLA, but he had a mission and he won. But this is a week where I think we're going to pick differently, and I think the tables can potentially turn, or I could have a giant lead going into October.
12: Mm-hmm. Texas, Steve Clark, number one in the country at 14, Tennessee at noon on ABC. That game just kicked off.
9: They're trying, you know, there's a lot of head scratching, trying to determine whether Texas is really the number one team in the country or that Ohio State just kind of blew their largest fourth quarter lead in program history. Arch Manning, well, he gets a two-week reprieve before all the criticism returns and then some if Texas loses. Hey, did you know the former Buckeye defensive coordinator, Jim Knowles, ended up in Tennessee?
12: Yep.
9: And if it weren't for a few big plays, Ohio State would have beaten Michigan in 2022 and in 2023 and in 2024. If it wasn't
12: just for a few big plays.
9: But all kidding aside, Knowles usually needs a year to get his players on the same page. This is year one for Knowles. And after helping Penn State implode in 2025 on year one, he's at Tennessee. And on the other side, Faison Brandon is the number three quarterback in this year's recruiting class. He has done well to this point. But Tennessee needs to take some of the weight off of their true freshman shoulders with a complimentary running game and a line that can protect him. Easier said than done against a talented defense coached by Will Muschamp. The loser, I think, should no longer be allowed to call themselves UT. And they're no longer be able to wear orange if I was the commissioner of the NCAA. But who would want that job? I'm going with Texas on the road.
10: See, you said head scratching. Steve, I don't think there's any head scratching at all. There's a before and an after for Sark in Texas. And Arch Manning. You beat Ohio State. You beat the number one team in the country. And you did it in resounding fashion. You had to come back from a lead that should have been insurmountable. So against all odds, you beat the Buckeyes. That just changes the dynamic. Once you experience success like that, and you hear players talk about it all the time, there's just a different mindset in games like this. You go in expecting success, not hoping for success. That means everything when talent is comparable. Which team has been there before and plays like they've been there before? I think that's Arch Manning in this game. I think that's Texas in this game. We saw they can get after the quarterback as well. Wasn't because the defense was bad. They're facing the top receiver in the country, maybe the top receiver in the last 5-10 years in college football. And he was decimating them, and they still had enough to come back and win that game. They're going to take care of Tennessee today. I got Texas.
9: So what you're saying is when Ohio State loses, those teams go on to play for national championships.
10: That could be the case.
12: Oh, I thought you were going to say when Ohio State loses, America wins. The first game of the season that you guys are going to pick in a non-Big Ten game between two unranked teams.
10: This is a
12: Boise
10: huge game.
12: State at Western Michigan, 3:30 on ESPN2.
10: This is a battle for legitimacy for these two teams. Boise State almost got Oregon, and Western Michigan, according to some, did get Michigan.
12: They did not. They almost did, but they did not.
10: But I think their claim, I think their case is more legitimate than Boise. I think that Western Michigan in Michigan Stadium against that defense and what they were able to do in the second half of that game, I know it was game one, showed me a lot. Like, they're physical, they can run the football, they have some dynamic schemes in the run game. No, they don't have a big giant passing game, but they're at home, and they play hardcore defense as well. I'm going with Western Michigan in this game. Give me the Broncos.
9: Nice.
10: I'm going to, you know, show some love to my Kalamazoo brothers over there.
9: Hey, look, we're all rooting for Western Michigan. Even though you're winning again would be a further reminder of your perceived view on the loss at Michigan and how much you think you deserved to win. Most of the country is with you too on that. But the analysis says
12: he's
9: that picking, Boise State
12: pick against his kin. The analysis, all the time, he's going to pick against his kin.
10: Yeah.
9: The analysis says Boise ends this conversation, but we're still rooting for you, Western Michigan. Boise wins the game.
0: You're picking against your kid.
10: Yeah, look at what, you see what he tried to do? Yeah. He tried to soften the blow. Lindsay, your dad cares about winning more than your happiness. I'm just saying. Just want you to know that.
12: She's going to be here today. Mississippi, number four in the country, Steve. Mississippi is at number 21, Florida, at 3:30 on ABC.
9: Wow, another tough game to pick. All-American running back Kewon Lacy, doubtful for this game. The Rebels may have the best resume in college football, but Florida is hoping that their fifth coach to replace Urban Meyer. Their fifth coach will be the one that returns the Gators to glory. The Gators are 3.5-point favorites behind running back Jaden Baugh, who has 8 touchdowns and 450 yards already on this season. Is Florida ready for this kind of moment after all these years? I know who is ready for these moments, and that's Ole Miss quarterback Trinidad Chambliss. He is probably the best quarterback in America. I'm going with Ole Miss on the road.
10: He is the best quarterback in America, and I made the mistake of picking against him last week. That's why I'm down. I deserve to be down for picking against a Michigan kid at that. That's a flat-out baller, the Heisman Trophy leader, in my opinion, and he was ready. He was loaded for bear for that LSU game. I mean, if you had any doubts about what a gamer he is, the big-time plays he can make. I know LSU kind of came on strong as the game went on, but, man, he started out that game doing anything he wanted. I thought it was going to be a track meet on offense for Ole Miss, but he still made plays late to help seal the game. I think Trinidad Chambliss is the best player in college football right now, not named Jeremiah Smith. I'm going with Ole Miss in this contest.
12: Huge game tonight on ABC in the SEC. Texas A&M coming off of a loss is at LSU coming off of a loss, and it's almost an elimination game.
10: Yeah, that's which one had a loss that's more understandable? It's clearly LSU. Now, they should never have been down as much. They had an opportunity to show better than they did. They were probably trying to play games with the injury report and all of that stuff. But Texas A&M is a flat-out disappointment. I wonder if they're going to start talking about Clark Lee. Like, they spent a lot of money down there in College Station. And they don't expect to be – like, if you're going to lose a game, you lose to, like, Texas. Or not to say that's okay, but people understand. You lose to Ohio State, teams like that. You don't lose to also-rans at A&M with all the money they're spending. Man, I think LSU, for as maligned as they were for Lane Kiffin losing the return game, I still think they are a much better team. We saw their defense really stand up a little bit in the second half of that game. I think they have the better quarterback in this game. Even though I'm a Marcel Reed fan, I'm going with LSU.
9: You know, A&M's going to LSU for the second straight year. Some sort of scheduling quirk, I don't know why, but it worked well for them. A&M won by 25. Okay. What isn't working well for the Aggies is their defense that resembled UTEP in the second half of their game with Kentucky last week. Mike Elko called it one of the worst performances.
10: I said Clark Lee. I mean Mike Elko,
9: in his tenure at A&M. I wasn't going to point that out. LSU has its own issues, including injuries to their star tight end and their quarterback's propensity to throw interceptions. But they put it together at home because I don't think A&M is going to be able to contain Sam Levitt and his legs on the ground. I agree with Sam in going with LSU this one.
10: They had no answer for Marcel Reed the last couple of years. This coaching staff is just better.
12: And one last one in the SEC. This one is at 7:45 on the SEC Network. Another battle of ranked teams. Number 19, Missouri, is at number 24, Mississippi State.
9: So I mentioned that preseason All-American running back Kewon Lacy is out for Ole Miss. The other All-American running back, Ahmad Hardy, is not likely to play for Missouri. He still hasn't practiced, Sam, since being shot back in May. Kamario Taylor for Mississippi State is a rental as Mississippi State, as they are ranked for the first time in 4 seasons. He's 3rd in touchdown passes. He's 5th in passing rating. The sophomore will be highly recruited during the offseason. Well, in fact, he's an SEC quarterback. He probably is being recruited already. He'll be the story once again. Just ask your Gopher friends for details.
10: So, Chip Lindsey, who I've come to have some respect and affinity for. I'm rooting for him. But Mississippi State, man, with home field advantage, some physicality on defense, all that damn cowbell. I still hear cowbells. What is this, 16 years later, 17 years after the fact? I think it's a real home field advantage down there. I'm not sold on on Mizzou and what they bring to the table. Excuse me. I don't think they get this one on the road. I'm taking the Mississippi State Bulldogs.
12: 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Stay tuned. We've got a lot more to come here on this show. This is the Chap On-Site Fueling Countdown, a kickoff live from the Bud Light Fitters Lounge at Joe's Garage on the Big 1050 WTK.
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0: game with Monster Cheese Service of Ann Arbor every Monday at 7:25 a.m. on the Michigan Insider on the Big 1050 WTK. Last week's monster moment was Michigan's halftime adjustments that led to outscoring UTEP 35-3 in the second half. That was in Michigan's 52-17 win over the Miners last Saturday at Michigan Stadium. That was the monster moment of the game with Monster Cheese Service of Ann Arbor every Monday at 7:25 a.m. on the Michigan Insider on the Big 1050 WTK. And as we welcome you back to the Chap on Site Fuel and Countdown to Kickoff here on the Big 1050 WTK. And of course, I'm joined by my guys, Sam Webb and Steve Clark, and we have a very special visitor. I'd say joining us, but actually rejoining us here on the set. For those of you who don't know, September is Pediatric Cancer Awareness Month, and approaching 4 years ago, our friend Thor was diagnosed with AML. A little over 3 years ago, Thor joined us on this show before the Michigan UNLV game on September the 9th, 2023. He's one of the reasons why Michigan won the national championship that year, because he was a part of that pregame show. That was a part of a Make-A-Wish Day, and we all had the best time, and since then, he's doing great. He is, so far, he remains in remission, which is awesome to hear, and he's very active in raising money and awareness for pediatric cancer, Children's Miracle Network events, Make-A-Wish fundraisers, and most recently, he helped MC a 2,000-plus person fundraiser in Grand Rapids, dressed in a maize and blue tuxedo, and for that event, he was given tickets to come to today's game, so we have Thor back in the lounge. You're looking great, Thor. It's great to see you. How are you?
1: Good, good.
2: How you been? What do you think of these Wolverines this year, Thor?
1: I think the Wolverines are actually pretty good this year, pretty solid. We're still, like, recovering from the national championship. We're not going to win maybe, like, till next year or 2 years. But, like, and our coaching staff is new. So I think we're pretty solid, but we're still, like, getting used to it and getting to use to our new players.
2: So how about this? I know it's a long way down the line. Even if they don't win the national championship this year, can they still beat the Buckeyes?
1: Oh, 100%.
2: Oh, there we go. He understood the assignment, Mr. Weintraub.
1: I mean, we beat them 4 times in a row, first of all. And then, one of those years when we beat after the 4 times in a row, that was after national championship. So we had, like, the worst team of all time. And we still beat them. There's picks going everywhere. My dad was going crazy. And then we beat them 13-10. I was like, whoa.
0: I think we might have a new coach.
2: Yeah, you got to do the show with me.
3: It's natural.
2: So listen, it's because Ryan Day, you know he's scared, right?
1: Yeah.
2: You know, Ryan Day.
1: We call him Crying Ryan.
2: Right. For a reason.
1: Yeah.
2: For a reason. He can't take the heat. He can't take the pressure when it's Michigan. It's in the fourth quarter of a close game.
1: Yeah.
2: I mean, it's like a baby wetting his diaper, man. That's what happens.
1: Exactly.
0: So excited for today? Excited to be back?
1: Yeah.
0: What do you remember from when you were visiting us a few years ago?
1: Well, I remember us being UNLV, me telling how we went in Ohio State's house, we slept in their beds, we ate all their food, we crapped in their toilets, and we didn't even flush. They were absolutely bananas. They were like, why are you doing this to us? We were like, I don't know, we just don't like you.
0: Sam, you are inspiration for the next generation.
2: I apologize to his parents. I try to be a good influence.
1: My parents don't care.
2: Yeah, okay.
0: I think that is being a good influence.
2: Okay, well, you
1: to
2: know.
1: Michigan fans and Ohio State fans.
2: So,
1: Ohio State fans have to toughen up. Like, you have to take the loss, guys.
2: So listen, I'll tell you what, Thor. When Michigan beats Ohio State this year, all right?
1: Yes.
2: If you aren't at the game, and I'm on my post-game show, because you know how I get. Clearly, you know how I get on the post-game show.
1: Yep.
2: We're going to call you up. We're going to get you on the stream. We're going to put you on the show, and we're going to get Thor's take on Michigan beating Ohio State.
1: Yes.
2: All right? You going to be ready for that?
1: Yeah.
2: We're going to make it happen.
0: All right, let's hear it for Thor. Join me after the game for the Retirement Income Solutions wrap-up show live from Oscar Sports and Grill and Saline, presented by Modelo, and right here on the Big 1050 WTK. You did a great job. Love having Thor back. He'll be back again. Obviously, he's auditioning for Steve's job.
3: I think he won it.
0: We got a lot more to get to. 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

0: Michigan football team survived its non-conference schedule with an unblemished 3-0 record. Behind a suffocating defense, high-level special teams, and an improving offense, Kyle Whittingham's Wolverines entered the second quarter of their season today with their first Big Ten game of 2026. The road only gets tougher from here. It's the Michigan Wolverines versus the Iowa Hawkeyes. Today is game day in Ann Arbor, Michigan.
1: Colson back to pass. He's going to bail out of there and get dragged down from behind.

0: And they hand it off to Hyder up the middle, breaks a tackle inside the five and takes it to the blue. Bryce back to pass on first and 10. Andrew Marsh has it on a slant, running away from the defense. 15-10, skips out of a tackle with the five and takes it to the house. Back to pass is Carr's going to let one go towards the end zone, and it is caught in the corner of the end zone, but was he in? He was.
1: Victor's Lounge at Joe's Garage in the shadows of the Big House. This is the Champ Onsite Fueling Countdown to Kickoff with Ira Weintraub, Sam Webb, and Steve Clark. Today, the Michigan football team plays its first Big Ten game of 2026. It's Michigan versus

Southside Fuel. 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Defended by Joseph A. Simon. And fed by Sidecar Spider Bar. On the Big 1050 WTKA. 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

0: 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My game day teammates Sam Webb and Steve Clark are with me. And guys, 3 hours and 2 minutes until kickoff of the Big Ten slate, Michigan and Iowa across the street at Michigan Stadium. And Sam, every week you have your breakdown conversations, first on Mondays with Shea Patterson, your Monday morning quarterback, and then with your coordinators, OC Al Borges, DC Ron English. So what were you talking about coming out of that game last week against UTEP as we get ready for this matchup against the Iowa Hawkeyes?
1: We were talking about progress, not perfection, right? Yeah, look at the early part of that game last week against UTEP, and you're like, what the heck is going on? What's wrong with this offense? What's wrong with this running game, right? But a game is four quarters, and this is what Kyle Whittingham had to say after the game. He said, I don't believe in judging a game in segments. I believe in judging a game in its totality. I think if you look at the game overall, you saw a quarterback, an offense that had more on its plate over the course of the game than they had the week prior, and we saw them make strides. Bryce Underwood, most of all. Because you look at what they did against Oklahoma, they drastically reduced the passing menu. So they didn't ask him to do as many drop-back passes as in week one. They virtually eliminated RPOs from the scheme. These are like the heavy passing decisions for the quarterback, right? You come back against UTEP, and you want them to do more without overloading them, right? So they had more drop-back passes in this game. They went from one RPO against Oklahoma to 15 RPOs in the game against UTEP. And he managed those responsibilities very, very well. You saw him process the field well. I mean, there are a couple of plays that stick out. There was the first touchdown he threw to J.J. Buchanan was the first touchdown. He had a slant and he had a swing. And he saw the safety come down on the swing, hit the slant behind it, touchdown. You know, there was another, he had a wheel route that he tried to force the week prior. He pulls it down and runs. But then the wheel that he threw, the one that he hit, the ball, it was his best ball of the day that he threw to J.J. Buchanan on a wheel. It was a layered pass. He had to get it over a defender. He threw it before J.J. Buchanan even turned to look. The defender never saw it. Right? They mixed in enough runs to where it's like, okay, that's still a part of the game, but you didn't overload that piece of it, Steve. I just thought it was a really, really quarterback competent game when you talk about building a guy gradually. You didn't keep him running in place, doing the same thing over and over again, but you also didn't give him the week one menu where there was so much on his plate that he wasn't ready for, and it looked like it on the field against Western Michigan.
2: So Bryce definitely improved in week three. The big thing is now they go to a defense that is just as good as Oklahoma's is for week four. There's only 1 week to get back set. What do you think that they might do?
1: Yeah, so

0: they obviously need to run the football, right? And we'll get to talking about the running game and why it was stalling out. But this is a game where Iowa definitely is going to take a page out of everyone else's book. And they're going to say, we are going to stop the run. And their defense is tailored to do that anyway, right? Their safeties are going to be triggering hard on run action, just like every safety that Michigan has played so far, except that's part of their scheme in general. And so, but they're very, very responsible within it. So what might they do, Steve? You got to take advantage of that. The hole in this defense, if you can exploit it, is you get one-on-one matchups with their safeties. You get one-on-one matchups down the middle of the field. So Michigan has gone deep a few times, but most of their shot plays have been down the side fade balls, right? I can think of one shot play down the middle of the field, the interference against Oklahoma, where Andrew Marsh would have scored a touchdown. But that's where the opening is going to be. Like, and so we don't want to get too football technical, but they play a quarter and a half field. That quarter side safety, he is a run trigger man. He is coming downhill when he sniffs run. You got a matchup, either a tight end or a slot can get open on that guy deep. If you got a man that can beat him, or you run him off and run a dig underneath it, there are going to be some opportunities in the middle of the field is the main idea. There's some shots on the other side too, but mostly underneath. But one-on-one with their midfield, whether it's a linebacker or a safety in the middle of the field, can Michigan take advantage of that, Steve? They're going to have to take some shots if they're going to loosen up that run defense that Iowa has.
1: You think Michigan's going to run more in this game or pass more in this game?
0: So I think they're
1: expectations.
0: So it's not that it's not about the abundance of runs. It's about the quality of the runs based on how you set them up. I think they're going to run just as much as they run in other games, but the only way they're going to work, Steve, is if they loosen up that defense. Right. So they'll throw more shots in this game, I think, to make the run somewhat more effective than Iowa has seen this year.
1: So when I looked at the Oklahoma game, it seemed like all of the transfers of the ball happened behind the line of scrimmage. Even if it was a pass, the transfer happened behind the line of scrimmage for safety. Do you think that they might actually pass a little bit?
0: You
1: got to expand that defense, don't you?
0: You have to. The field against this defense especially is going to be compressed. You got to loosen them up. And it's going to be a slugfest, a drudge match. It's going to be a mud fight. Unless it'd probably be that anyway, but it's going to be more of a mud fight if Michigan doesn't at least make them think about it. Even if you don't hit the passes, Steve, you just got to make them think you're going to throw it over their head. You got to at least attempt it.
1: Defensively, when I look back at the UTEP game, it looked like there was a couple of eye discipline things that got Michigan into trouble. I got to give UTEP credit. Just play in and play out. Their whole purpose is to make you think the ball went one way and the ball went the other way. And I thought, 90% of the time, I thought Michigan was very good at it. But when you miss two of them, and that's all it takes, you miss two plays out of 60, you can look really bad, and it kind of, gives a bad taste to the game.
0: Yeah, so I defer to my coaching, counsel on this. When is it, hey, man, execution versus, they just made a better call than me on this play, right? The first one.
2: It's a great call.
0: Like, the first one, you tip your cap, but that was an eye discipline thing.
2: They should have both
0: and
2: guys.
0: And you had, you're in man-to-man. It's basically, it's zero coverage.
1: Yeah.
0: The safety is responsible for the quarterback. So, on one hand, you want him to recognize that you got a receiver in tight. That dude's not going to block. In a short yardage situation, you're not having Ted Ginn Jr. blocking inside like in tight end alignment. That's just like that's not gonna happen, right? So you want your safety to kind of recognize that, even though that's not really his responsibility. It's on the corner. It's man to man. Like you're not looking in the backfield. You're looking at your man. And they had a young corner. Zeke Berry didn't play in the game. He's peeking in the backfield, and the receiver is off the line of scrimmage right now going screaming down the field, and he's chasing, and the safety has quarterback responsibility. He didn't notice. It was not really on him. It would have been great if he noticed, but that's the eye discipline issue. The second one, Steve, you got to tip your cap. That was a great play. That was just a great play call by the UTEP coaching staff that they got Michigan on, but basically they had to trick them to get them. Otherwise, they weren't getting much going because the eye discipline, to your point, and the way waves of defensive linemen. They just kept coming, Steve, and getting to the quarterback time after time after time.
2: And the young man, it's a good game to learn that experience. In a game where you win 52-14 or 17, yeah. Shamari Earls learns it in that moment, his first start, and that one, he's going to remember that next time. So better that last week than this week, because we know Iowa likes to go play action.
0: Yeah, man, it's one of those things where baptism by fire, you can tell them all you want, but experience sometimes is the best teacher. Zeke Berry, hopefully we'll get the injury report. Zeke Berry's hopefully back in this game, and you'll have a more experienced Shamari Earls. But I got to talk about these defensive linemen, these edges especially.
2: You can get to it at the top of the hour when we do a report card.
0: Sounds like
2: fun. Top of the third hour of the show, I should say. Listen to our wrap-up show after the game for the drive of the game, brought to you by Brighton Ford, live from Oscar Sports and Grill in Saline, and right here on the Big 1050 WTK. 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

0: 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Sam's lock for today's games. You're going to love this one, Steve.
1: Okay.
0: His lock for today's game is that Michigan will score at least 20 points against an Iowa defense that has given up exactly 13 points, all season long, because they gave up 13 to Iowa State and they had zeros in their other two games. That's the lock of the game, brought to you by Station 300 on Woodland and Saline. Eat, play, bowl.
1: That's bold.
0: His first one was going to be just that they would score more points against Iowa than Iowa's given up all year, or in a game, but same thing.
1: Hey,
0: it's
1: we're
0: the
1: up
0: one
1: to
0: game.
1: 20.
0: But he,
1: all right, do
0: he
1: I hear
0: decided,
1: 30?
0: He decided that was going to be too – he thought they were going to clear through that to get to 20. So,
1: do I hear 30?
0: I doubt it. Okay. Welcome back to Chap on Site Fueling. Countdown to kickoff here on the Big 1050 WTK, brought to you by Chap on Site Fueling, driven by Brighton Ford, fueled by Bud Light, and fed by Sidecar Slider Bar in Plymouth. Ira Weintraub here with Steve Clark. Sam will be back in a little bit. He's got his recruit going on right now, and he'll bring him down shortly. Let's talk a little college football headlines. Because
1: let's do.
0: Starting last week, I mean, everything was about the Lane Kiffin Bowl. And honestly, Pete Golding impressed me last week. I was pretty impressed. The guts he called to go for two late. That was, the coaching matchup. Everybody was talking about Lane. And I think Pete Golding proved something last week.
1: I mean, this isn't just about Pete Golding and Lane Kiffin. This isn't about them because they actually get along. It's the state's governments that are taking shots at one another. You got a former Ole Miss player being served with lawsuit papers outside the LSU practice facility. The game lived up to the hype, Ira. It was a heck of a game. LSU came back from 17-0 on the road to tie it at 24 in the fourth quarter. And Ole Miss was out their All-American running back, Kewon Lacy. They take the lead. They get a two-point conversion to go up by eight. But this game comes down to the final minute. Fourth and goal. LSU's pass is deflected the line of scrimmage and is intercepted in the end zone. This was a phenomenal football game. And it's got this Michigan-Ohio State hate.
0: There's
1: like
0: real
1: now.
0: Hatred, yes. Yeah.
1: Real good hate between the fan bases.
0: It does help that the states have real history of hate, right?
1: Yeah, and there were some people that were afraid to go to Oxford. Like something might happen, wearing purple and gold.
0: It's funny because we might be afraid to go, not afraid, but, have thoughts, think something might happen in Columbus. Nothing ever happens here.
1: No.
0: Just saying.
1: They might claim otherwise, but no.
0: It really is a really good football game.
1: Yeah. No, and now LSU is, playing for their playoff life against Texas A&M. And Ole Miss has got an incredible game with an upstart Florida team on the road.
0: They can risk, one more loss potentially, but their backs are against the wall. So I pose this question to you. How is Kentucky not ranked? Because Kentucky's only loss is to number 8 Alabama, and they beat Texas A&M, who is still ranked.
1: Yep.
0: But I would throw this out there. We have Oklahoma's ranked higher than Michigan in one, at least they were last week in one of the polls.
1: Yeah.
0: And Michigan, of course, is the idiots that are out there have Western Michigan ahead of Michigan in some of the polls.
1: Yeah.
0: But the fact that Kentucky's the polls are just ridiculous, I think, is maybe the comment.
1: They don't matter much as much as they used to. This type of thing happens all the time. Top 10 teams fall, but they don't fall far enough. And Kentucky wasn't ranked because they lost by 4 touchdowns to Alabama in week 2. So they had a huge hill to climb when they beat Texas A&M. But you see this all the time in college football, that an unranked team, beats a ranked team, but they're still not as ranked as high. There's just too far of a gap.
0: Yeah, A&M just should. Maybe my point is maybe A&M shouldn't be ranked. So how about this one? A blast from the Michigan past. Is Rich Rod a threat in the Big 12?
1: Yeah,
0: they beat Virginia last week.
1: It's kind of too soon to tell. They're 3-0. In case you didn't hear, they beat Virginia last week in a neutral site game in Charlotte. I mean, West Virginia and Rich Rod's fate kind of resides in November when they play 3 currently ranked teams to end the season. Quite a journey, though, for Rich Rod. After Michigan, he was starting to build something at Arizona, only to be accused of sexual harassment by his former administrative assistant. He went as low as the OC of Louisiana, Monroe, then became the head coach at Jacksonville State, which was then an FCS program. I mean, that is quite the purgatory. And seems like quite to be the second act in Morgantown for Rich Rod. He needs one more win to equal last year's total of 4-8 from last year. And there are still people in Morgantown that haven't forgotten. I don't know if you remember in his introductory press conference in Morgantown, a heckler somehow had access to the press conference and gave him the business as a welcome back to West Virginia.
0: All right, before we play our game of At Least We're Not, I have this. I'm just curious if you know the answer to this question. Do you know how many Big Ten football programs have had wins vacated and or forfeited? Do you know how many teams in the Big Ten have had wins?
1: I can think of at least three. I can think of Ohio State's had
0: Ohio State vacated. 12 wins, 13 games total, but 12 wins vacated in 2010.
1: That's because of Jim Tressel and Tattoo Gate. That was one of them. Because Jim Tressel lied about whether these things were happening.
0: Correct.
1: Not that they happened, but he lied about they were happening, so he had to go.
0: I bring this up for a reason, but
1: he had
0: going.
1: To go. Michigan State.
0: Yep, Michigan State. 19 forfeited or vacated games. They forfeited 5 wins in 1994, and they vacated 14 wins between 2022 and 2024. They actually are this. They are currently, they are the Big Ten team that has the most games vacated or forfeited.
1: So these are Michigan's rivals who accuse Michigan of being the dirtiest and cheatingest program in the history of college football. It's those programs that actually have vacated wins.
0: All right, so I'll mention that. So of course, the school that had the most, they're not vacated anymore. Penn State had 112 vacated wins from the Joe Pa Sandusky scandal, but they put them back. They were restored. So but that is on the list.
1: Restore the roar?
0: There are three other Big Ten teams, although two of them had their issues when they were not in the Big Ten. But there are three other Big Ten teams that have vacated wins. USC, 14 wins.
1: USC. Yep. Reggie Bush.
0: Two in 2004 and 12 in 2005.
1: Yep.
0: And then UCLA had forfeited 7 wins in 1977. You probably don't remember that one. I don't either. And then the reason I really bring this up, other than the point which you made, which is that Michigan's rivals that think they should be vacating wins are the ones with vacated wins, Iowa. 4 wins in 2023 have been vacated.
1: Oh, this is recent.
0: For tampering for Cade McNamara.
1: Oh, that's right.
0: So just a note for any program out there that wants to tamper, because tampering is pretty rampant, and we know that it's out there. I'm not going to say do or do not tamper. You probably shouldn't. But if you do, don't tamper for Cade McNamara. You might want to tamper for a guy that's worth it. They forfeited 4 wins for a guy that only helped them win like 5 or 6. Actually, no, he only helped them win 4 games.
1: This is sad. This is sad. Iowa's been a victim for too long. You know, Noah Shannon, a defensive tackle, was suspended for the entire 2023 season because the only gambling probe in college football happened in the state of Iowa, where they suspended a ton of Iowa and Iowa State players. And Noah Shannon was suspended for his senior season in 2023 because he bet on Caitlin Clark and the Final Four for $5. A $5 bet.
0: Rules are rules.
1: Cost this guy the championship. But cost his eligibility to be able to play. And of course, that team went on to face Michigan in the Big Ten championship. Man, that's just not supposed to Iowa.
0: Not supposed to put money on it. Anyway,
1: poor Iowa.
0: All right, time, Steve.
1: Yes,
0: we had this answer before we even I did post game, right? Then we had this answer already.
1: At least we're not. This is one of the most epic
0: answers of all time. So, Steve Clark, at least we're not
1: North Carolina State. Oh my gosh, what had happened to them?
0: This is the most remarkable ending to a football game that I can remember.
1: All right, we're going to set this up real quick in case you haven't seen it by now. You're the North Carolina State Wolfpack. You are up by 3 and with the ball. It's 4th down, 6 seconds left, and you're on your own 4-yard line. Ira, audience, what do you do?
0: You're
1: 4th and 6 from your own 4. You're up by 3.
0: You run as much clock and take a safety and run out of the back of the end zone.
1: If you take a safety, you're still up by 1, right? Well, North Carolina State decided to do something different. They decided that they were going to retreat their quarterback, C.J. Bailey, in the end zone. Kind of do that safety thing, but 6 seconds is a lot of time, ladies and gentlemen.
0: Yeah, you know what you do? You drop back, and after 2 seconds, you throw the ball as far as you can, deep and out of bounds.
1: It's one thing when Indiana did it from their own 40-yard line and raced to the end zone. It's a different thing when you're trying to run around in the end zone for 6 whole seconds. Quarterback saw his opportunity to move up in the pocket. He's staring at the clock. What he didn't see was the defensive lineman coming in from behind. Stripped him of the football as time expires. Vanderbilt recovers in the end zone for the game-winning strip sack touchdown to win the game. Devastation in Nashville for North Carolina State. Dave Doreen still has a job somehow, But I got to give credit to the quarterback, C.J. Bailey, to at least speaking to the media 4 days later on Wednesday to discuss, what were you thinking?
0: Yeah, because in the end, I'm not taking any of the blame away from the coach, because the coaches prepare teams for everything. And they have to have worked on a scenario like this. And the number one rule is to protect the football. If you can't protect the football, get out of the end zone. At least, because even if you get sacked with time expired, it doesn't matter. But yes, that is the worst loss in college football in at least a decade.
1: Let's see if North Carolina State goes to 5-7 on the year and they can look back at that game
0: That program is, they're in big trouble.
1: Do they have a team psychologist?
0: I don't know, but Vinny down in North Carolina, our buddy Vinny, who is also an NC State guy, he'll tell you that program's in big trouble. And that's a season-defining victory to beat a Vanderbilt if you can do that, and they lost it because the quarter, you know. At least we're not NC State. And to be honest, at least we're not a lot of schools. But in this week, it's at least we're not NC State. Listen to our wrap-up show after the game for Bring Your A-Game, brought to you by Knight Steakhouse on the Big 1050 WTKA. Still to come on this show, your game day recruiting roundup this week in Michigan football history, key matchups, keys to the game, game predictions, and more as we count down to the Big Ten opener, Michigan versus Iowa, kicking off at 3:38 at Michigan Stadium. Coming up next, Meet the Hawkeyes. Stay with us. 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

0: the monster moment of the game with Monster Cheese Service of Ann Arbor every Monday at 7:25 a.m. on the Michigan Insider on the Big Ten 50 WTKA. Last week's monster moment was Michigan's halftime adjustments that led to outscoring UTEP 35-3 in the second half in Michigan's 52-17 win over the Miners last Saturday at Michigan Stadium. That's the monster moment of the game with Monster Cheese Service of Ann Arbor every Monday at 7:25 a.m. on the Michigan Insider on the Big Ten 50 WTKA. And we welcome you back to the Chap Onsite Fueling Countdown and Kickoff here on the Big Ten 50 WTKA, brought to you by Chap Onsite Fueling, driven by Brighton Ford, fueled by Bud Light, and fed by our friends at Sidecar Slider Bar in Plymouth and Steve Clark. It is time to meet your wife's Iowa Hawkeyes.
1: Oh, my goodness. And my just about my entire Hawkeye family is in the crowd for the first time in years. Makes me a little nervous that I have to look them in the eye when I have to tell them about this report. I've been warned a couple of times. I'm not going to be heeding any warnings.
0: So, well, this is the PG or the PG-13 or the...
1: Buckle up. Two shutouts in three games, Ira. The Hawkeyes lead the nation, as Kyle Winningham pointed out, in points against and yards against. That is something to behold and sounds about right. What doesn't make sense is Iowa scoring 40 points in the opener, 55 last week. Where the offense came from and whatever they wanted to do last week against Northern Iowa, they did it from start to finish. So if you look around and you see Iowa football fans today, you might see this kind of perma-smile on their faces as they pass by, as if they just scored in a different way earlier today before the big game.
0: Well, you know, they scored, what, 90-something points this season? That's more than they scored in, like, a season a year ago,
1: more they score in a month, in a season, Big Ten play, whatever. I actually tried looking that up, and it's close. And you can't really blame them from having this perma-smile on their face. Imagine what they have been through for the last decade or so. They've endured so much. Remember the t-shirts they wore, punting is winning? That was the best-selling t-shirt in Iowa City. Struggling to see a completed pass, not caring whether they converted on fourth down because the mere attempt, Ira, for the Hawkeyes were celebrating those occasions. Seeing anything other than 22 personnel had their hearts aflutter.
0: Oh, three receivers set.
1: It feels like it's been several years since their offense could do anything. There's four games that I can think of off the top of my head where the defense and special teams actually outscored the entire offense. How about Iowa 7, South Dakota State University 3, two safeties and a field goal by Iowa.
2: That was a touchdown.
1: How about Iowa shutting out Kentucky 21-0 in a Music City Bowl game? Two pick sixes by the Iowa defense, outscoring the offense. Game number 3, Iowa beats Rutgers 27-10. Two defensive touchdowns in that game for the Hawkeye Swarm. And 30-24, Penn State beat Iowa, but Iowa had a touchdown on a fake field goal, two safeties, and a pick six.
0: I remember that one, too.
1: That is incredible. I want you to imagine what it would be like to have a baseball team with multiple Cy Young Award winners on it, but struggles to get above 500 because they have no run support. Oh, wait a minute.
2: Yeah.
0: Move on.
1: Don't have to imagine that. We just lived it.
0: Move on.
1: Iowa, though, very smart to tie beer sales at grocery stores like at Hy-Vee or Fairway to NIL collectives because the lack of offense has driven their fans to alcoholism. But this year, when the defense scores, the offense says, hold my corn. Watch us run a post-corner route and drive their fans crazy. And if that isn't enough, we'll go for it on 4th-and-1.
0: What?
1: That's the way they are now. Iowa's got a new quarterback, Hank Brown, the most Iowa name ever. Their fans were hoping he'd lose the quarterback competition after seeing him in a public scrimmage this past summer. But he's playing well for them, going 12-12 last week, and he has a ton of confidence.
0: Now you're going to tell me that Kirk Ferentz uses email now.
1: And why wouldn't you have a ton of confidence if you have a transfer product all the way from the University of Texas, Rio Grande Valley, who's their leading receiver? He's got great speed and can separate himself well in man coverage. He was Hank's favorite target in the first two games, earning a target share of 45%, one of the tops in the nation. And then you got tight end Vijay Vanami, who's been limited with injury, but he's expected to play today. Now, when the offense didn't have anything worth a darn at any position group, I had to wonder, what group kind of comes back first to lead the way? And it's definitely the offensive line, who won the coveted Joe Moore Award last season over finalists like Oregon and Indiana, and it helped its running game. Cade Pieper returns at right guard, and Trevor Locke will have a great matchup with either John Henry Daly or Dom Nichols, if Dom plays. Last week against UNI, the Hawkeyes rushed for 422 yards, the most since Kirk Ferentz has ever had being a coach at Iowa for 27 years. But this is the kicker. They did it without their top two running backs. Imagine a game, a Michigan game, where Jordan Marshall and Savion Hyder don't play and gets over 100 yards each from Bryson Cudzall, Micah Kapana, and Thomas O'Mara. That is the equivalent. With Kamari Moulton and L.J. Phillips being, you know, taking the week off for rest, many expect them to be dressed and ready for this one. That gives Iowa, it's weird to say, a potent offense, bizarro world, Dr. Doom, Marvel, all that stuff. Three of their starters are from the state of Michigan on defense. Fifth-year cornerback Deshaun Lee was actually Bryce's teammate at Belleville. The opposite corner, Jalen Watson, is from Detroit. And defensive end Kenny Merriweather is from Martin Luther King High. And then there's another Michigander that's in the two deep at safety. So Iowa's playing great defense with state of Michigan players somehow. Iowa has some great traditions, though, including hearing their only Heisman Trophy winner, Niall Kinnick's acceptance speech in 1939. But Michigan's Tom Harmon, who finished in second place for the Heisman, and won it the following year, was actually the better player in the game in 1939. Michigan won that game 27-7. And while Kinnick did throw a touchdown pass, Tom Harmon, the legendary man from Michigan, the first Heisman Trophy winner for the Wolverines, he scored all 27 points for Michigan, including the PATs and a 90-yard pick six return. You may not have known that, but the Clark household certainly does. It doesn't matter what insults I throw at them, though. Iowa hasn't beaten Michigan in Ann Arbor since 2010 and hasn't beaten Michigan at all since 2016. And for you Iowa fans, I still haven't gotten over it, and many of us haven't either. But because of the emergence of the offense, Iowa fans are always smiling, already satisfied.
2: I'm still stuck on how you get from the University of Texas Rio Grande Valley.
1: Okay. Yes.
2: I'm going to guess that people from Texas don't even know where that is on the map. They know where the Rio Grande is. I don't think they know where the school is.
1: That is UTRGV. Great player. Tony Diaz. Watch for him.
2: Yeah, we're going to have to find that one on a map somewhere. I don't know where that one is.
1: That
2: is everything you ever wanted to know about the Iowa Hawkeyes. And Steve, if you are in any trouble later, we have an extra bed for you if you need it.
1: I'm going to need it.
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3: 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Welcome back to the Chap On-Site Fueling Countdown to kick off on the Big 1050 WTK, brought to you by Chap On-Site Fueling, driven by Brighton Ford, fueled by Bud Light, and fed by Sidecar Slider Bar in Plymouth. The recruiting roundup is coming up soon. Sam is wrapping up his conversation with a couple of kids that are in town, and he'll tell you all about them when we come back on the other side. But Steve, while we have a moment,
4: sure,
3: let's check some scores in the Big Ten. One game is underway, and that is Ohio State hosting Illinois, and it is 14-7 Ohio State with 4:12 to go in the second quarter. So actually, a little lower score than I expected.
4: Yeah, it's been a long time since Illinois has beaten Ohio State, and just says the last play was a touchdown, so I don't know if that has to be updated. I think it has to be updated.
3: Oh,
4: and it's under review. Very good. Thank you, Miz. So 5 minutes to go in this one. Julian Sayin, 15 of 20 for 202 yards and three touchdowns if it's upheld. And that's quite a start for Ohio State. Remember, Illinois lost at Duke, and it kind of took a lot of flavor out of this one, because originally in the summertime, they thought, Illinois is no slouch. They could give Ohio State a game. Ohio State's favored by four touchdowns. Miz, can you tell me, has Gus Johnson fallen asleep during this game at all?
5: Taking a listen to, and it sounds like he's actually attentive at this point.
4: Okay, all right. Well, we'll keep an update on Gus.
3: And we'll find out if they put the board, touchdown on the board, so it's 20-7 pending an extra point with 4:12 to go in the third quarter. In the top 25, Texas is at Tennessee. You and Sam both picked Texas in this game, and the Texas Longhorns are leading Tennessee 10-3. But the reports coming out of Knoxville is that the Tennessee quarterback got hurt in this game, and that obviously would be fairly significant news in the SEC.
4: It would be, and Tennessee's game plan was to take some of the pressure off this young freshman quarterback. He's the number three rated quarterback in the 2026 recruiting class. They were going to have to protect him and be able to establish a running game. And if their quarterback's already knocked out, that's obviously not a good sign, and obviously that they didn't protect him very well.
3: The only other team that's ranked right now that is in action is number 11 Texas Tech, is up set 21-7 on Sam Houston. Nobody really cares about that one. We're going to talk about Michigan football now. We're going to bring it back here as we are inside the Bud Light Victory. I almost said the studios. Sam is back from the recruiting roundup, and now it is time for our recruiting interview. And Sam, tell us about the young men that you had a chance to visit with. Who is here?
6: So big timers. They'll be down. They got a spirited game of cornhole. They're about to play in front of the crowd. But we have for Derek Ford, one of the top linebackers in the country. Already committed to Michigan out of Greenwood, Mississippi. Ole Miss still chasing hard. LSU still chasing hard. All the South is still chasing hard. But Alex Whittingham has done a great job of recruiting this young man. I believe 24/7 has him ranked, I think, 120 overall or somewhere along those lines. One of the top 15 linebackers in the country. He's 6'4", 200 pounds, 4'5", 40. He fits the mold of the linebackers that Alex Whittingham has been recruiting. You know, really long guys that have, like, it seemed like safety profile, but you can put 25 pounds on them, Steve, and they are just freakishly athletic on the football field.
4: Is he the highest rated recruit for Michigan's verbal list for?
6: He's one of them, the highest rated.
4: Oh, don't worry about it. If you
6: I'll look at it. I don't think he's the highest rated right now, but he's one of the highest rated. But the highest rated guy that we've had on the we had Nasir Richardson the first week. Richardson is the number two corner in the country. I'm pausing for a bit because we have the number one player in the state of Michigan in the class of 2028 here today. 6'7", about 290 pounds. He's the number one player in Michigan, the number one offensive tackle.
3: You said class of 28?
6: 28. I think he might be a number one or number two offensive tackle in the country. I know he's number 14 overall nationally. Whew. Antoine Wilkes out of Detroit Cass Tech is here, a big-timer physically, a big-timer rankings-wise, coming off a big-time victory last night. I don't know if he would have come if they had lost that King game, but it was Cass versus King yesterday.
4: Ah.
6: So they were down 7-0 at halftime. They came back at 20 unanswered points to win the game 20-7. And so you see him, and that's Antoine Wilkes behind you in the black hoodie. And so he is one of the guys, and then the 6'4 guy next to him with the overalls, that is for Derek Ford, Michigan commit for Derek Ford. So you got some big timers in the midst for the maize and blue. And like I said, they're gonna get this game of cornhole going. And big time recruits on Inside Michigan Recruiting.
3: And anybody else on the visit list this weekend for
6: today? So listen to me. And we couldn't get them because we can only get so many guys. And then they had to fly in, right? So, but the Utah guys, you got a kid named Spencer Fino's little brother is here, an offensive tackle that is one of the top in the country. And then Major Stokes, a defensive end edge guy who we had in the summer. And people might... they might remember us having Major Stokes in earlier this year. And Major Stokes is like one of the highest rated guys in the 28 class that you have kind of seen the West Coast schools not concede but understand that Michigan might be the favorite for. I think they feel really threatened by Michigan standing with Major. He's known the coaches for forever, it seems. You got the coaching staff from Utah and BYU. He had been to both of those places a bunch of times. And so when he came with his mom and dad in the summer, he was like, this, even though it's not home, it feels like home. I know all these coaches already. So I feel like Michigan is really close with Major Stokes. But those are the ones. The Utah guys, I think Michigan is trending really well with both of them. And as far as headliners go, if we aren't talking about these two guys here right now, we're talking about those two guys, Logan Fano, Spencer Fano's little brother, and then Major Stokes.
3: I'd just like to point out that the visitors that are joining us that are about to get the cornhole game going over there on the grass right there in the sun. Beautiful day. Man, it's a perfect fall day for football here in Ann Arbor. I'd just like to point out that they're taller than us and we're standing on a stage.
7: Yeah.
3: We're on a stage on a podium a few feet off the ground and they're still taller than us. I just wanted to point that out.
7: Taller than you.
3: Steve, I think that... 6'7 still has you, I think.
7: No, not on that stage.
3: Not on that?
7: Not 6'7, yes.
3: You sure?
7: Absolutely.
3: I was on a taller stage than this one time next to Adai Mara, and he was still a foot and a half taller than me.
7: Well, Adai Mara is a different person.
3: That's true. Listen to our wrap-up show after the game for the Gem of the Game, brought to you by Lewis Jewelers, live from Oscar Sports and Grill in Saline right here on the Big 1050 WTK. So big cornhole game's going to go during the break. We're going to have a great time coming up for hour number three with this week in Michigan football history, key matchups, keys to the game picks, and more as we count you down to the Big Ten opener, Michigan versus Iowa, kicking off at 3:38 at Michigan Stadium. Stay with us. 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

0: Michigan football team survived its non-conference schedule with an unblemished 3-0 record. Behind a suffocating defense, high-level special teams, and an improving offense, Kyle Whittingham's Wolverines entered the second quarter of their season today with their first Big Ten game of 2026. The road only gets tougher from here. It's the Michigan Wolverines versus the Iowa Hawkeyes. Today is game day in Ann Arbor, Michigan.
1: Colson back to pass. He's going to bail out of there and get dragged down from behind. It's John Henry Daly on the quarterback sack. Hands it off Hyder up the middle. The freshman battling and in. 6 for number 5. Savion Hyder. QB run and he's going to go nowhere. Met in the backfield by Troy. Who wasn't fooled by the jet sweep motion. Back to pass, looking, delivers over the middle. J.J. Buchanan's got it at the 10. Angles to the goal line and in. Touchdown, Wolverines. Goes QB keeper again and again. He's met in the backfield and thrown to the ground. It's Chase Taylor. Colson takes the snap. Back to pass. He's in trouble. Scrambles out of there and now he's in trouble and down he goes again. And Atlanta takes the snap, hands it off to Marshall. Running around left edge, turns the corner, to the 5, to the goal line. Touchdown, Wolverines. And they hand it off to Hyder up the middle, breaks a tackle inside the 5, and takes it to the blue. Bryce back to pass on 1st and 10. Andrew Marsh has it on a slant, running away from the defense. 15-10, skips out of a tackle with the 5, and takes it to the house. Passes Carr. He's going to let one go towards the end zone, and it is caught in the corner of the end zone, but was he in? He was!
2: Live from the Bud Light Victor's Lounge in Joe's Garage in the shadows of the Big House, this is the Champ Onsite Fueling Countdown to Kickoff with Ira Whitelaw, Sam Webb, and Steve Clark. Today, the Michigan football team plays its first Big Ten game of 2026. It's Michigan versus

0: teams overall, what do you got?
1: Offensively, this is not an average offense. This is a below average offense that has got to work on getting their running game together. And a lot of that has to do with the reshuffling of the offensive line that is not performing at expectations right now. So my biggest concerns is not being able to get the ground game in the interior going. The first 2 weeks, they were averaging only 2.8 yards per carry. That's not going to get it done in Big Ten play. So Michigan had a week against UTEP to kind of scratch some things off, and it was the best that we saw them play all season long, getting that running game going, offensive line continuing to reshuffle, and then once you've got a ground game that can perform better, then that can open up your passing game. But right now, the Michigan fundamentals aren't there. This is a below average grade for me. On the offense up to this point.
2: So offense overall?
1: The offense overall is a D+.
3: D+?
1: Yes.
3: Good grief. What happened to Steve Clark?
0: I feel he's like a notoriously hard grader.
3: Michigan
0: should
3: feel like their name is Lindsey Clark or Hayden Clark, and he's picking against their teams. That's what we feel like right now.
1: Is this an average Michigan offense to you?
3: I'm not saying it yet. Last week was average.
0: But
3: last
0: week was average. What's the grade for three games? What's the grade?
3: For three games, I'll give them work at, like, in a C or ARC offense.
1: This is not an average offense, Sam. This is not an average performing offense for the non-conference schedule. I give Oklahoma's defense all the credit in the world, but Michigan is having troubles offensively, and it doesn't mean it's going to stay that way the entire year. But if you're asking me the non-conference schedule for 3 weeks, Michigan is below average.
3: And I think if we were talking just about their bad quarters, I'd say, yeah, they're a fail grade. They're in the D minus range like you. But when you add their good moments, the game plan adjustment against Oklahoma, the second half last week, I think the progress they showed in those games, because to me, from game one to game two, is about the coaching staff making an adjustment in terms of their approach and understanding they got to meet the offense and meet the quarterback where he is. I thought they came up with an effective game plan, even if it wasn't explosive. That was a really good offense that they came up with a running game against. And then last week, I thought the way they built on the passing game and the way he executed the passing game was positive. And then we finally saw some signs of life in the run game with the running backs in the second half of the game. So I would go in the C range.
1: How many average, above average quarters do you think Michigan's had out of 12?
3: I didn't say above average. Why are we talking about above average?
1: Because you recognize that they were below average some of the time. They got to be above average some of the time to get to your C level.
3: They had a B minus second half. They had a B plus to C. So what? You know, about 4 or 5 quarters.
1: Okay. That's what I want to know.
0: What we're learning is that if you're taking a college class taught by Steve Clark, it's going to be harshly graded. And if you're taking a class by
1: you're going to earn your degree at the University of Clark.
0: Sam's teaching freshman LSNA. So there you go.
3: That is not even close to a great analogy for what I just said about Michigan.
1: Clark University. Earn your degree.
3: I'm not giving him a B.
0: That's a place.
3: I'm not giving him a B. I'm not even giving him a C+.
0: I mean, they barely get
3: to C, if that.
0: All right. Defensive grade.
1: Defensive grade is a little bit different. Defense has actually surprised me, especially in the middle of the field. The defensive line has been swarming. I think Sam will tell you this is not surprising because Sam does know better. But the performance of Dominic Nichols was something that people, that if you follow Sam and know what he, you know, and follow his guide, you're not surprised by Dom Nichols' performance. If you're a casual Michigan fan, you are surprised by that. John Henry Daly on the opposite edge, those two guys are swarming and they're rotating guys in and out, both at the tackle position, at the end position. Very thrilled with that. Linebacking is supposed to be a negative, like they all left last year. Everyone, in fact, one of them even went to Oklahoma, okay, to not even start. Linebacking has been a pleasant surprise. And then people were kind of discounting the secondary a little bit, but Michigan was returning two multi-year starters in Zeke Berry and Jahir Hill, and then they were getting Smith Snowden, a promising guy from Utah. I expected the secondary to do well, and they're playing fairly good in man coverage situations so far. So to me, the defense is getting an A minus, only because a couple of times I think they've had some breakdowns that they shouldn't have had, and maybe not as forced as many turnovers as I would like. in the Western Michigan second half, giving up so many first down plays to them was a problem.

0: So I'm going to give the defense an A- for the non-conference season.
1: Yeah, I could be. I'm with that. Dom Nichols, to your point, if anyone watched and listened over the summer, heard the players and coaches talking about him, it's not a total surprise. But also, to your point, Steve, you got to wait to see some of this. It's different if you're talking about a player that you've seen perform at a high, you know, a decent level, and they're saying, hey, he's ready to turn the corner. Dom showed flashes. It wasn't anything that was sustained to the point where you're able to lock it in and say, yeah, this dude is about to take his game to another level. But the players were convinced that Dom Nichols was going to be an animal this season. Jordan Marshall said he's going to have a monster year. And he's off to a monster start. He has been unblockable at times for Michigan this year. And not to be outdone, John Henry Daly is looking like his former self. And that's been one of the defining characteristics of this defense, if not the one, is that the number of defensive linemen that they're able to roll in there, Steve. I was talking to Chris Wormley yesterday, and you try to figure out, they have these phases of Michigan becoming D-line U. Most recently, it was, you know, it was Mason and, you know, KG and Chris Jenkins and Mozzie Smith, right? Like defensive tackle after defensive tackle after defensive tackle. Then before that, it was Aiden and Ajabo. But Steve, you rewind to Chris Wormley. It was Chris Wormley, Taco Charlton. It was Chase Winovich. It was Rashawn Gary. Like all these guys were there in the same window. And so Michigan has had these phases where they've had a couple of strings of defensive linemen that could come in. But Steve, these guys are going three and four deep at edge. Like, we're talking the first week about Dom Nichols and John Henry Daly. Then we're talking about, oh, look out for Nate Marshall and what he might do. Then we're talking about, oh, wait, Tariq Boney. And then last week, oh, we're talking about Tariq Boney again, but now we're talking about Carter Meadows. Oh, and wait, Benny Patterson is beasting people. Like, they just keep coming with guys. And it doesn't seem like a fluke, because they were talking about all these guys this summer, and this does not seem like one of those things that was just hype.
0: The defense is going to have to keep Michigan in the games until the offense starts figuring things out.
1: I'm with that. And the secondary, you know, they got some valuable experience last week with, obviously, Zeke Berry, all-conference player. Shamari Earls comes in, gets baptism by fire, but that's going to help because they can really, really cover on the back end. And now, how are the linebackers going to come along? And I thought the linebackers had their best game of the year last week, which was really positive to see, because I think they were a big factor in snuffing out all the trickery that UTEP was trying.
0: Yeah, UTEP was, every play was trying to deceive where the ball was going to where it actually was going. I could see that from up in the, you know, 130th row, whatever the top of the press box row is. So I credit UTEP on that one. But that's where we are through offense and defense.
2: Teams.
0: We still got to do special teams. Look,
1: ooh.
0: Special teams, new personnel altogether. New special teams coach. New punter, new kicker, new return guys. For the most part, it's going well. All right, you got a punter that pinned two balls inside the 1 yard line. I mean, fantastic. When's the last time Michigan's ever done that in a single game? And then our kicker hasn't missed a field goal yet this season, correct? Bukowski hasn't missed a field goal. The only thing I get nervous is that Michigan looks like they're trying to block the punt every single time. And I'm just telling you, through experience, as long as I have watched college football, if you're always trying to block the punt, you're more often going to be called for a 15-yard roughing the punter penalty than you are actually blocking the punt. You may get one or two of those block punts in if you're really, really good at it. But more often than not, probably a 3-to-1 ratio, you're going to get called for roughing the punter. And Michigan could have been called for roughing the punter on at least three different occasions so far this year. So I'm going to hold my breath. In a game like this, Sam, where you don't want to give the team any more life offensively, I'll just hold my breath. But I suspect Kerry Combs is going to have that straightened out.
1: Yeah, man, I think they've been a revelation. And shout out to Kerry Combs. We've been talking so much about the special teams players. But, I mean, they have to be led by someone. And
2: they weren't led by anybody last year.
1: Yeah,
2: so.
1: He's made a difference with special teams everywhere he's been. And you can really see it and feel it with Michigan right now. And this may be the game where it shows up the most. It's going to show up in every game, of course, but where it's the most important. This is a possession game today, Steve. A field position game today, Steve. And so special teams are going to be absolutely crucial and could be the difference in the game.
0: Michigan was awful at flipping the field last year. When it came to, like, if two teams started at the 20-yard line and they went three and out and they punted, the other team had the advantage after the punt. This year it's a little bit different. And, you know, Iowa, that's their bread and butter. And I said the T-shirts. Remember the T-shirts? Punting is winning. That's their slogan at Iowa. So
2: they wanted their punter to win.
1: Talk about lowering the bar. Man.
2: All right, so through three games, overall grade, the first quarter grade in the overall is going to be
0: a... Well, I mean, it's a real flip-flop for me between the offense and the defense. So I'm probably at a C-plus overall. Probably. I mean, between the A-minus of the defense and the D-plus of the offense and the special teams, that... least B plus at the very minimum, probably overall I'm in the C plus category.
1: I go with C plus because I got C minus, C to C minus for the offense and an A for the defense.
2: All right, there you go. Grades at the first quarter turn of the Michigan football season. It is now time for This Week in Michigan Football History from mvictors.com and the Professor and the Pundit podcast. Here is the Professor, Greg Dooley.
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4: Welcome to week four and another wonderful day in Ann Arbor as we welcome Mrs. Steve Clark's beloved Hawkeyes to town for the Big Ten opener and the first conference game of the Kyle Whittingham era. For this one, we're going old school, all the way back to wartime football. During World War II, many college programs shut down or dramatically scaled back their sports programs, but Michigan remained active in part because Ann Arbor became an important military training base through the Navy V-12 program, allowing college-age men to serve while continuing their education and, in some cases, play football. On this day in 1942, Michigan opened its season against the Great Lakes Naval Training Station Blue Jackets, a military team based near Chicago. And this was no ordinary service team. Great Lakes was basically a wartime all-star squad, stacked with former college stars and NFL players, including 13 former All-Americans. The Ann Arbor News reported that Great Lakes entered Michigan Stadium as a huge multi-touchdown favorite. Instead, Fritz Kreisler's Wolverine pulled off one of the most remarkable and forgotten upsets in program history. Michigan drove 92 yards for the game's only touchdown, with sophomore Bob Chappius making his varsity debut, throwing a scoring pass to Paul White. We added a field goal in the third quarter, and the Michigan defense shut down the heavily favored Blue Jackets 9-0. Only 17,000 fans bothered to make it to the quarter of stadium in Maine that day, the smallest Michigan stadium crowd in more than a decade. That afternoon was the beginning of an epic Michigan career for Chappius, a career that would be interrupted by the war. He later served in the armed forces, actually was a prisoner of war, but managed to escape, returned to Ann Arbor, became an All-American, and finished runner-up in the 1947 Heisman vote. That whole story about Chappius, that's for another day. So let's focus on this day. Go Blue! Beat Mrs. Steve Clark's beloved Hawkeyes. 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For the countdown to kickoff, this is the Professor, Greg Dooley.
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2: 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Sam's lock for today's game is that Michigan will score at least 20 points against an Iowa defense that has given up 13 points so far this season in total.
1: I wonder what Steve Clark thinks about that.
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1: This is my makeup. So, Steve.
15: Yeah.
1: I'm going to make you a hero because I'm saying Michigan is going to do to Iowa what no team has done before. So anything that you say that's less than that, guess who you're going to be a hero with?
0: Well, here's
1: guess who you're going to be a star with, Steve?
0: Here's the problem, Sam. You missed my Meet the Hawkeyes report.
2: He's not going home
0: tonight. I'm not allowed to go home.
1: But Steve, it's too late. It's not. You can save
2: you can't
1: it.
2: No.
1: You can say, honey, look at what Sam said about your team.
0: Yes.
2: It's not going to help.
1: Look how wrong Sam was about your team.
2: It's not going to help.
0: I know.
2: It's not going to help.
0: Sam, I understand that you want to measure yourself with every family argument. With your entire listenership, that everything that is hunky-dory in one family is measured based on what you say on the radio. But I've said some things with my family in attendance here that there is no coming back from, and I'm sorry you missed it.
1: All right, see, so, I'm trying to look out for my brother, Steve.
2: So since the Big Ten schedule really gets going in earnest today, and the Wolverines are playing their first Big Ten game against Steve's wife's beloved Iowa Hawkeyes, I thought we'd have Sam and Steve rank the Big Ten teams, not 1 through 18, but in tiers.
0: Okay.
2: So these are the tiers. We have the championship contenders tier.
0: Yep.
2: We have the on the doorstep tier.
0: Yep.
2: We have the bowl teams tier.
0: Okay.
2: We have the fighting for bowl eligibility tier.
0: Yeah.
2: We have the rebuilds and hot messes here.
0: Okay, that should be fun.
2: And then I think because Steve mentioned this the other day, I added a sixth category just in case for you, Steve, the have no clue about them category. Because you did say something about that the other day,
0: too. That's Michigan and Iowa for
1: me. Yeah, so have no clue about them could be, they could be good, though, right?
2: Because you just don't know yet.
1: Because you just don't know yet.
0: Exactly.
2: While you're going through this exercise, and we'll do this fairly briefly, but as you do this exercise, think about how differently these answers could have been just 3 weeks ago.
0: Absolutely. I mean, I admit, trying to sound like an expert about Michigan has been absolutely embarrassing the first 3 weeks. And if anybody's really tried, like anybody saw Western Michigan coming. I mean, I knew that Western Michigan was returning their All-MAC championship team with the, you know, outstanding player of the conference and a 1,000-yard back. Did I think Michigan would be in a game with them? No. Did I think Michigan was going to take its medicine against Oklahoma like the rest of you did? Yeah, that didn't happen. And when we thought that Michigan was going to clean up the floor with UTEP and we saw that first half, wrong again. And at halftime, did we expect that rebound? No. So I'm like, I'm almost at the point of giving up. Because I don't know what Iowa is either.
1: Well, you got to cut yourself some slack because the coaching staff didn't even know. Looking at it, I mean, what was that play call? It's called WTF because that's what they were calling in that Western Michigan. They had no clue what they were looking at because they were still figuring out their team as well. But I think through 3 weeks, we have an idea of where the defense is and then with the offense, where the progression is most likely to come from.
0: All right, even if we disagree overall. All right, we got to go into these tiers and start arguing about them. What do we start with? Championship level?
2: That's easy.
0: Ohio State and Indiana. 100%. Those are my two teams. Any conflict there?
1: No
0: just
1: conflict
0: those two.
1: At all.
0: Just those two teams. Yep. All right. Then we go on the doorstep. I say USC and Penn State are my two teams that are on the doorstep.
1: So why would you pick USC on the doorstep and not Michigan?
0: Because
2: he doesn't know anything about Michigan yet.
0: I'm confused about where Michigan is.
1: And you aren't confused. So you know where USC
0: is? Look. I know where USC is heading, and I don't know at all about Michigan because they're playing Ohio State, they're playing Indiana, they're playing Oregon. I don't see them as a doorstep team to a championship level.
1: If you're on the doorstep forever, are you really on it? If you never get through the door, can you really be on the doorstep? I mean, clearly you're not on the doorstep.
0: You can be an unwelcome person at the doorstep.
2: Your doormat is on your doorstep forever. Doesn't go inside.
1: You're delusional.
0: Not you.
1: I'm talking about the team.
2: If you perpetually think
1: you're on the doorstep.
0: Yeah.
1: Then you're not on the doorstep. No. You're a lot farther away from it, and that is USC. They have changed everything around Lincoln Riley. Every single coach, they've changed defensive schemes. They've spent more money. He's had number one recruiting classes. He's had Heisman Trophy winners, and he has never been through the door. And you get through this year, and they still don't play defense. So how? What makes you think this year is any different?
0: Sam, did you pick USC or Oregon
15: because that's
0: in the first hour?
15: That's another fraudulent defensive team that is perpetually on the doorstep.
0: Let me tell you, if USC beats Oregon, that's all you're going to hear about is USC being on the doorstep and a threat.
15: If it's two fat people racing and one fat person wins, it doesn't mean that the other one is skinny, Steve. That just means you just beat another fat person. Come on, Steve Clark. Help me out, man.
0: I have Penn State and USC on the doorstep. And Penn State, for me, the reasoning is that their schedule.
2: Schedule's a big part of that.
0: You know, this is Penn State's schedule. They play a three-week period where they come here to Michigan. They host USC, which Sam says is fraudulent. And then their third game is on the road at Washington. And that's it. Penn State doesn't play Indiana. They don't play Oregon, or they play Ohio State. And it's so funny that commentators look at what Penn State's done, which is exactly what everybody thinks they should do, and go, wow, you got to look out for Penn State now. It's like, no, you don't. This is what we expected. And they're probably going to get in at this point just with a 10-2 record, but I think they would be a fraudulent team.
15: Yeah, I can't say that I definitively know what Penn State has, but I think with their schedule, it won't matter.
0: Right.
15: Is the point. So if I were looking at them overall, I would say I have no real clue about them. Okay. But I have a clue about their schedule, and they'd have to be terrible to not be successful.
2: They're going to be here in 3 weeks. Penn State. Next category is the bowl teams category.
0: This is my easiest one. Iowa, Michigan, Illinois, Washington, and Minnesota. They're all in the bowls.
15: Northwestern.
2: So you think that they're bowl team, not in the fighting for bowl eligibility? You think that they'll get the six?
15: I think they
2: easily.
15: Northwestern, that game last night showed me an absolute. First of all, they destroyed Colorado. Now, that's not anything to write home about, right, in this day and age. But you got Deion kicking dudes off the team. But you come back the next week, you go to Indiana, the defending national champs. You're a 3-touchdown underdog. And you take them to the hilt. Now, I know Aiden Childs didn't start out that game looking like he was at someplace other than Michigan State. He still looked like a bummy Michigan State quarterback, right? But second half, he looked like he got some real coaching. Second half, he looked like he had really been influenced by Chip Kelly. Second half, he was making some plays. And the defense, the way they were standing up at the goal line, man, if they just wrap up on third down, they have a chance to make a move at the very end of that game to win it. So that showed me a lot. I think Northwestern is absolutely going to be a bowl team this year.
0: That's all right. Northwestern's got at Oregon, home to Iowa, at Ohio State, also plays Illinois. I see your point, but I still think they're kind of – oh, and they got to play Penn State, too. I think they're still in the fighting for bowl eligibility. I'm not going to change my mind on that yet.
2: And who else is fighting for bowl eligibility, Mr. Clark?
15: Watch that Northwestern-Oregon game. That's going to be an interesting one for us to pick.
0: Fighting for bowl eligibility, Michigan State. Wisconsin, still got Northwestern fighting, UCLA, and Nebraska. And I looked at Nebraska's
2: schedule. I was hoping he put Michigan State in the rebuild / hot messes category, but apparently not.
15: Yeah, but they don't look like a hot mess. I even got to say
2: that. They're a rebuild.
0: I think Michigan State is fighting for bowl eligibility with an easier schedule. Nebraska.
2: Do you change, pick one of those and knock them off your list when they lose today? Nebraska or Michigan State, do they change to the other list?
0: I could. Let me look at Nebraska's schedule real quick again because I just looked at it 3 minutes ago. They've got Oregon at Oregon, Ohio State, Iowa, Indiana. Yeah, Nebraska's fighting for bowl eligibility.
2: This is
0: almost a must-win game.
2: Yeah, that's a really tough
0: for
2: schedule.
0: Nebraska, just even to be bowl eligible
2: and then
0: based
2: what's
0: on their schedule.
2: So then what's left? The hot messes and the rebuilds? Are any of these rebuilds, or are they all hot messes?
0: you're right. So under this category, rebuilds and hot messes, I got Rutgers.
2: Hot mess.
0: Yeah. Maryland.
2: Hot mess.
0: Because Mike Locksley might be gone with a loss to UCLA. Purdue.
2: They might be a rebuild more than a hot mess.
0: They're in a rebuild.
2: Other than AD is a hot mess.
0: Hey, their offense is playing better. Yeah. Their defense has got a lot to be desired. So, and here's the most controversial pick for me. Oregon is a hot mess right now.
2: Are they about to turn into this year's version of Penn State from last year?
0: Oregon is a hot mess. They could be. It's too soon to tell, but they could be the Penn State.
2: Did you
0: they
2: pick
0: could
2: Oregon
0: be the Penn State of 2025.
1: You picked Oregon today.
0: I picked Oregon today.
1: But USC,
2: and he also
1: but
2: USC is not a hot mess.
0: I said USC is on the doorstep.
1: USC is on the doorstep.
0: And but Oregon is a hot mess.
1: They're going to be beaten by a team that's a hot mess.
0: Because I think they're going to put it together. But they are a hot mess.
1: And
0: because
1: USC is not a hot mess.
0: Because offensively, Oregon is extremely erratic. Oregon is extremely erratic. Will you let me answer the dang question? Oregon is completely erratic offensively and defensively. They're like Aiden Childs after any snap against Indiana. You don't know if it's going to go through his legs or whether he retreats 15 yards and then runs 30 for a first down. You don't know what you've got with Oregon at any given moment. Therefore, they are a hot mess that I still think will be.
1: So you know what you're going to get from him at this moment is what you're saying.
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0: Magnificent.
2: Coming up next, team matchups and keys to the game. 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
2: 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And before we get to key matchups and keys to the game, a quick check of the availability report. And from the earlier week, in the week availability report, great news that Dom Nichols and Zeke Berry, along with Andrew Forbes, are no longer listed as questionable. They are not on the injured list at availability list at all.
1: That's huge for this game.
2: So the list is a lot of the common names, but the significant names are Andrew Sprague and Manuel Beigel are both out. There are no questionables. There are no doubtfuls. They are either out or they're playing, according to the list. And the two that are significant are starting lineman Andrew Sprague and the starting Rhino in Beigel.
1: Yeah, so I'll start with your first part. Dom Nichols has been unblockable at times. I think he's been Michigan's best defensive lineman, Michigan's best defensive player through three games. Michigan was going to be fine without him, Steve, which is crazy to say. That's how many edges they have. But if you can have your best defensive player against
0: Iowa,
1: that's...
0: you got your playmaker.
1: Yeah, he's an absolute playmaker. And then we saw the difference with Zeke Berry. Could they have sustained their coverage plan without him? Sure. But to have an all-conference player back in the starting lineup with as much experience as him, physical, smart, that's huge for this game, too.
0: So Iowa's had their share of injuries through the non-conference schedule as well. And one of them, tight end DJ Vanami, has been listed as probable up going to that one. He's not on the injured list now. Now, this guy was considered a preseason All-American candidate, along with Jamari Johnson over at Oregon. And they haven't been able to fully utilize him. And Iowa loves their tight ends. I mean, they throw to their tight ends as if it's their number one, you know, offensive weapon. He'll be their number two guy. He would be back. That would be big news. Now, remember, last week, Iowa's running backs rushed for a Ferentz best 422 yards, three of them 100-yard rushers, and their top two running backs didn't even play because of injury. That's like asking, you know, Bryson Cudzall, Micah Capata, and Thomas O'Mara to be 100-yard rushers in a single game against UTEP. All right. Kamari Moulton is probable. He's a stud. Iowa looks like they're getting all of their major players back for the first time this season.
1: Okay. All right. That's good to see. And then on the offensive side, I mean, at least they've had some chances to play without Andrew Sprague. So the more reps you get with a unit, the more chemistry. I mean, it matters that position more than any other.
2: They got zero practice reps a week ago when they made the flip of the offensive line and having Link on the left side and Blake on the right. Now, we know that Link and Blake have played those positions, so they were comfortable, but they had no reps. So to your point, they actually had a week's worth of reps in those positions. All right, guys, key matchups, keys to the game.
0: I have so many of them. Turnovers are going to be key in this game. Iowa is 77-5 when they win the turnover battle. Contrast that with Michigan, where they have fumbled the ball way too much. Bryce has fumbled in every single game so far. The Wolverines have fumbled six times, losing four of them. Another key, and I'll turn it over to Sam, and then we'll come back and do some back and forth. Iowa's Tony Diaz versus Michigan's man coverage. I think Iowa's going to be taking shots downfield. Quarterback Hank Brown said as much in a talk that Michigan playing a single high safety kind of plays into their hands a bit. It presents a lot of opportunities, Hank Brown says. So Michigan's man coverage against Tony Diaz, a guy from, again, UTRGV. That's the University of Texas. Rio Grande Valley is Iowa's playmaker at receiver. He'll prove why against Michigan's man's coverage today.
2: RGV's big rival?
0: I don't know.
1: Great. Yeah, it's going to be interesting to see if you got to prove it to me with the Iowa skill player, right? So
0: okay. What do you got, Sam?
1: As far as matchups go, this is a very big key. Iowa safeties against Michigan's tight ends or slots. This is a prime matchup because this is where the vulnerability is in their scheme. The way they play their safeties trigger downhill. At least one of them is triggering downhill on almost every play. He is looking run and reacting pass. If that guy, if you have a vertical threat on that guy, he is playing man-to-man at that point. So can Michigan take advantage of that? Can they make them pay for being belligerent in the box like we've seen every other team do against Michigan? But this is a schematic commitment. This is not just a game-to-game thing for like other teams. No, this is Iowa every single game. And so most teams can't take advantage of that matchup. Either the heat's getting to them or their quarterback can't get to it. You got to take some deep shots, which gets me to my next matchup. Tim Lester versus Jay Hill.
0: These are the coordinators the play callers.
1: Coordinators and play callers on one hand, for their offense, can they get past what Jay Hill has been fooling quarterbacks and killing quarterbacks with pressure? And when they aren't feeling the pressure, they don't know what the hell they're looking at, Steve. So offensively, I gave you the matchup over there. Defensively, it's going to be about the coordinators. Which one, from a schematic standpoint, is going to be able to do it, what he wants to do in this game? No one has figured Jay Hill out yet. I don't think Tim Lester is going to be able to.
0: I'm going to go simple here. Which running game is going to work? Okay, I mean, it doesn't get any simpler than that. You can't expect Michigan's offense to be successful if they're facing third and long every possession. The run game has to do better than 2.8 yards per carry, which is their average after two games. Ditto for Iowa. I mean, they got to be able to run the ball, too. The one team that Iowa really played was Iowa State, and they struggled for a 16-13 victory. It took them a half to get things kind of going, but they were able to produce against the other non-competition. Michigan is still trying to figure out their offense no matter who they're playing in this one, but you cannot set up both Hank Brown and Bryce Underwood with third and long all day, or it's going to be 7-6. And everyone's going to fall asleep.
2: It might be 7-6 anyway. 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Coming up next, Sam and Steve are going to predict Michigan versus Iowa. And they're going to give you a little tip on the over-under as well. Stay with us. 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

0: 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It is now predictions time. The guys are going to pick the game, obviously straight up, but also I'm curious what they think about the over-under in this game, which was at 39.5, down to 38.5, and now it's up to 40.5, which is a huge number in this game. All right, so Steve, with your family right in front of you watching, what you got?
1: It's an assessment game for both teams. Of all the tough games that are on the Wolverine schedule, I think every Michigan fan just assumed that this is going to be a W, but it's not. Iowa's playing above expectations. The Wolverines are certainly doing better defensively, but they're behind the curve offensively. That is not the case with the Iowa Hawkeyes. This perma-smile on their faces is what happens when you score more than 5 points per game. It's incredible what they're going through. They are satisfied as it is. Now, Michigan doesn't make the playoff with a win, but a loss probably takes them out of it. The odds of the loser making the playoff drops below 10%, and I can't make that more clear about how important this game is for both teams. Iowa hasn't won on the road against a conference-ranked team since 2015. But who isn't picking Iowa at this point? All the prognosticators are picking Iowa to win. This is about whose offense do you believe in more? I think Iowa gets a couple of big plays on Michigan Stout's defense, but I also believe that Michigan's offense is going to come to life in Ann Arbor, behind the home crowd, when things get desperate. And Sam, 10 years ago, Iowa hit a game-winning kick to beat Michigan 14-13. It's their last victory over Michigan. You and I and many others haven't gotten over it yet. It cost us a playoff berth into the BCS. It set back the Michigan program 5 years until 2021 for Michigan to recover. But I say 10 years later, in late September, it's Michigan who hits a game-winning field goal as time expires, 16-14.
0: We have a guest room
1: Hail
0: for you, team.
1: Hail
2: to that was a great bunch of analysis you gave.
1: Yeah, you know,
2: but see, I did something important that you didn't do. I spoke to Christina Clark before this segment. And see, we have an understanding of how this is supposed to go. You got to keep in mind family, Steve, and what it means. And so I picked Lindsay's team earlier. You didn't. And so, see, we understand that it's worth losing for the kids. Now, you already got a game up on me. You've been talking about it. You got a game up on me. So, as much as...
1: I don't need to talk about it. It's just generally assumed.
2: As much as this would be an opportunity to, you know, gain that ground, potentially, I think Christina will understand how we're siding with the kids. We're going to pick the kids' team. And just so Steve doesn't take a two-game lead on me, I'm only going to pick Michigan for that reason.
1: Oh, really?
2: Only for that reason. Only because Steve has already got a lead on me. And I'm willing to lose more to ground to Steve, but I can't lose too much. So I'm going to pick Lindsay's team, and then I'm going to pick Michigan just so Steve can't lap me in the field. But I'm going to make sacrifices for the Clark family, Steve Clark.
1: Uncle Sam.
2: That's what this segment is about.
1: Uh-huh.
2: Sacrifice for the family. That's what I'm saying.
0: So you're both picking Michigan and you both say take the under. I got that. That's for sure. And they both also picked against Purdue, wherever Hayden's listening. Thanks to Chap On Site Fueling, Brighton Ford, Bud Light, Sidecar Slider Bar in Plymouth, and all of our great sponsors. Thanks to Derek and our promotions team that works so hard each and every week here inside the lounge. Our guy Matt Misser back inside the Big Ten 50 WTK studios. Thanks to Frederick Ford and Antoine Wilkes for joining us here today.
2: Yes, sir.
0: And of course, thanks to Sam Webb, Steve Clark, and all of you to listening to the today's show. Coming up in about an hour is the 18th-ranked Michigan Wolverines against the 17th-ranked Iowa Hawkeyes in the Big Ten opener. I will talk to you after the game on the Retirement Income Solutions wrap-up show live from Oscar's Sports and Grill in Saline, presented by Modelo, and right here on the Big Ten 50 WTK. Enjoy the game, everybody. Be loud, be proud, and as always,
3: go Blue!

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0: They move it to the 25. That's a first down. Then they move it up to the 45-yard line. Timeout, Iowa. 32 seconds left. They're out of timeouts. Seemed to be facing a 4th and 12. This is really where that final drive got flipped on its head. Instead, we're bailed out by a late hit penalty on Zeke Berry. So instead of 4th and 12 inside their own territory with no timeouts, it moved the ball to the Michigan 45 with 21 seconds left. Consecutive incompletions, 11 ticks left. It's 3rd down, and then it gets really crazy. A tipped completion by Iowa for the second time in the quarter gets completed down to the 16-yard line. It stopped the clock with 2 seconds left. They scramble to the line to try to spike it. Wouldn't matter, as John Henry Daly would get hurt on the play, so the clock had to stop, and it left Michigan needing one stop from the 16-yard line up by 5 for the ballgame.
1: We got Dominic Nichols, empty backfield here for Hank Brown. One play for the ballgame. Takes the snap, delivers far side in the end zone. Caught. Was he inbounds? We're waiting for the call. Have I seen a touchdown signal? I was celebrating. It's a touchdown. Back shoulder throw.
2: Touchdown is under review.
1: It's caught. And the only thing that could save Michigan now is a review, but I think that's a touchdown.
0: Indeed, it was a touchdown. Reese Vanderzee makes the catch along the left sideline. And confirmed by review, 91 yards in a minute 46. And the Hawkeyes win it in walk-off fashion, 20-19. Let's now go downstairs to the Michigan locker room. Jason Vine standing by with our first Wolverine player. It's Bryce Underwood with Jason.
3: Bryce, devastating loss. How you feeling?
4: Not the best. We just got to come back Monday ready to work. The game came down to one play. They made the play when it came down to that, so congrats to them.
3: Tell me some things that you learned in this ball game. With Iowa's defense being ranked number one, seemed like you guys moved the ball pretty efficiently.
4: The things I learned throughout this game, no matter what, to keep playing with energy and passion, no matter what the circumstances. So that's one of the main things I learned from this game.
3: When it came down to the last few plays in the ball game offensively, what was trying to be accomplished in sustaining drives?
4: The goal and the mindset was for us to end with the ball in our hand. So offensive side, we just got to do better with that. That was the main goal.
3: How can this downtime for you turn into a good time and learning the lessons going forward?
4: Well, just going over film, seeing everything that we missed. They're moving forward from there.
3: Thank you.
4: No problem. Appreciate you, bro.
0: Yeah, that's Bryce Underwood after Michigan falls 20-19 here tonight to Iowa. Postgame show continues next. 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
2: Iowa 20, Michigan 19, the final here this evening from the Big House. Right back down to the locker room we go. Jason Avant standing by with another captain, Rod Moore.
3: You've seen a lot of games. How do you describe this one?
4: I think I just describe it as being yourself. I mean, Iowa is a good team, but a lot of the outcome was really we beat ourselves. And, you know, I'm kind of taking this one hard because I could have, you know, capitalized the game or ended the game at one point. But you got to make the plays.
3: What did they do as far as the adjustments in the second half that caused them to get in the end zone a few times?
4: A lot of that, like I said, was on ourselves. We blew a couple coverages, and we had some penalties. We didn't get off the field, so I didn't think really it was our adjustments. It was their adjustments. It was just us not executing what we were supposed to.
3: When it comes to special team touchdown, is there something that you can say as a leader to kind of encourage those guys that don't kick off coverage?
4: Before the game, we kind of said that was the main thing with special teams because, you know, Coach Kirk over there, he takes a big a lot with special teams, and then we do as well. But, I mean, it's going to be a special teams battle, and, you know, I know about a couple of years ago someone told me that if you lose a special teams battle, you're going to lose the game, and that's what kind of happened.
3: All the best moving forward.
4: Appreciate it.
2: Again, that's Rod Moore. After Michigan falls 20-19, Michigan outgained Iowa 429-285. That includes a 17-28 performance, 276 yards for Bryce Underwood, two touchdowns and interception, costly one that came in the red zone. Jordan Marshall led the way rushing today, 11 carries for 59 yards, 14 attempts for 53 yards for Savion Hyder, and Underwood added 14 carries himself for 36 yards. Andrew Marsh over the century mark for the second straight week, 7 grabs, 106 yards, 5 grabs, 130 yards and two touchdowns for J.J. Buchanan. Hogan Hansen caught two balls, and then Hyder, Eli Owens, and Jalen Hoffman each caught one pass as Michigan falls by a point. Right back down to the locker room we go. Jason now standing by, staying on the defensive side of the football. Here's Jason with Anoeta.
3: I know this is a tough loss for you. Tell me how you feel in the process and all this.
5: We just got to, you know, get back to the drawing board. I mean, that much to say. I mean, we just got to get back to the drawing board, see what we can do better, come back next week. Going to want to know next week. Can't hang our heads, you know. You know, we got to be ready to go. You know, we can't sulk. No reason to sulk. We just got to build on with the good we did, and you know, the bad we did, the stuff that we did that wasn't good enough. You know, we got to X that out and continue building as a team. And you know, still early in the season, so we just got to keep building. And we can't let this bring us down too much. But yeah, it's definitely a learning experience for sure.
3: What did Iowa do when it came to that last drive? Did they do anything different that you guys saw that was, you know, hard to adjust to up front?
5: No, we just got to execute. We just got to execute consistently throughout the whole game. We just got to execute. That's it. You know, no matter what they throw at us, we just got to execute.
3: Thank you.
5: Appreciate it.
2: Again, that's Anoeta after tonight's 20-19 defeat. 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
12: 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At Chelsea Lumber, the standard is premium number one grade treated lumber. It's stronger with fewer knots and less bark for a better built result on every project. 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
2: Tough one for Michigan here tonight. Iowa wins it on the final play of the game from the 16-yard line to stun the Wolverines 20-19. 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
2: Final check of the out-of-town scoreboard. The, say, early evening games are starting to wind down midway through the fourth quarter in Happy Valley. Penn State leads Wisconsin 20-10, but the Badgers do have 3rd and 10 from the Penn State 11, trying to make it a one-score game, while Nebraska, early fourth quarter, trying to put away Michigan State. It is 24-13 Huskers who have the ball inside the Spartan red zone as they begin quarter number four. In fact, they just scored a rushing touchdown to make it 30-13, point after Penning, so it looks like the Huskers will be 4-0, barring a collapse over in East Lansing. Meanwhile, early on, late first quarter in Los Angeles, an important matchup, Oregon and USC. The Ducks have a 3-0 lead at the Coliseum. Trojans with the football. Still one game to come. Washington and Minnesota don't kick till 11 o'clock. The other games are earlier this afternoon. A couple of blowouts. In fact, all three blowouts. Notre Dame 49-10 at Purdue. Ohio State 42-19 over Illinois, and then UCLA went to College Park across the country and walked away 54-3 victors over the Terps. Final in our game, Iowa 20, Michigan 19. We'll head back down to the locker room next. This is Michigan football from Learfield.
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